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5: Access to Greenland. I'm Lee Silicera, Fox News. President Trump announcing a deal with Denmark and Greenland that will give the U.S. permanent military rights.
6: That means China and Russia cannot build bases there, but the U.S. can. That is a major strategic victory.
5: Fox's Peter Ducey at the White House. The office of Denmark's prime minister says the deal will be signed by 3 governments next week during the UN General Assembly, but parliamentary approval is still needed by the Danish and Greenland governments before it can be enforced. In a statement, Secretary of State Marco Rubio said this deal permanently and completely addresses our national security concerns in Greenland. President Trump has announced he's banning CNN, MS Now, and Politico from the White House due to what he called unfavorable coverage. And he threatened that more bans could be coming. Last year, a ban on the Associated Press from certain events led to a federal lawsuit and a temporary order to restore access. The Kennedy Center faces an uncertain future amid President Trump's ongoing push for a name change.
7: President Trump speaking about the Kennedy Center Friday.
8: The place is a dump. It's been a dump for years. It's lost money for years. I can turn it around, fix it.
7: The president saying this week the Performing Arts Center would not be renovated and could be ripped down if courts shoot down his plan to rename it after him, arguing it needs government support to stay open. A tribute to former President John F. Kennedy, the building closed Wednesday, sparking more questions as President Trump was seen reading a poster about its demolition. A federal judge this week ruling President Trump's name can't be added to the building's exterior without congressional approval and ordered the center to provide 30 days notice before making any major changes.
5: Fox's Kristen Goodwin. Cuba's power grid has collapsed, leaving millions of people across the island without electricity. The country's Ministry of Energy Mines says officials have been working to restore service. 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
13: Police in Lower Township are continuing their search for a 61-year-old woman from the Villa section of town. And police are asking for the public's help in their search for Christine Back that began on Tuesday after her belongings were found on a Cape May beach. Police, first responders in the Coast Guard, and State Police Marine units, among others, have taken part in search and rescue operations. She's been entered into the National Crime Information Center database as a missing person. The Beachwood Volunteer Fire Department has been awarded a $10,000 grant to buy gear for its firefighters. The money comes from the State Farm Good Neighbor Firefighter Safety Program. Beachwood was one of 150 departments to receive the award. Chief Roger Hall says that for the small town's fire department, the grant represents an important investment in the men and women who volunteer their time and protect their neighbors. New Jersey gamblers have taken home more than $355 million in winnings so far this year.

0: Figures released by state gaming regulators show there have been 27 jackpots of $1 million or more since January 1st, though all but three of those were won outside of a physical casino. The biggest single winning was a $3.9 million jackpot won on August 22nd on the DraftKings site. 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
2: 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Some first responders and vets badly hurt while helping others now being helped with smart homes built by the Tunnel to Towers Foundation. It's an evolution of the work it's done now for a quarter of a century since 9/11. John Ponte is Senior Vice President of Construction.
3: Our core system that we use is Control 4. It's a manufacturer that develops products in every aspect of home automation.
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3: If you don't have limbs to lose that, your body retains that heat. So their core temperature is probably 3 to 4 degrees hotter than you or I.
2: The next innovation he's trying to get up and running, mental health help at a moment's notice.
3: Just to have an easy access button on that touch panel where they can hit it and the camera clicks on and their microphone kicks on and they're communicating directly to a therapist.
2: With Tech Trends, I'm Dave Packer, ABC News.
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0: Atlantic City Electric AccuWeather forecast for South Jersey. Tonight, expect partly cloudy skies with a low of 61. Tomorrow will not be as warm with lower humidity and a mix of clouds and sun. It will be the best day of the weekend with a high of 74. Tomorrow night will be partly cloudy with a low of 61. Sunday will be mostly cloudy and humid with occasional rain and a thunderstorm in the afternoon. The high temperature will reach 79 degrees. I'm AccuWeather meteorologist Jason Katarina on WPG Talk Radio 95.5.
1: He's here. 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
2: Hello, America. Mark Levin here. Our number, 877-381-3811, 877-381-3811. Let's do this way, Mr. Producer. Let's play all of Cut 3. Then let's play Ramon Gerard Estevez, a.k.a. Martin Sheen's little comment, okay? Can we do it that way? And then I think we play the Mumblers. We haven't played them in forever. Because this will be now added to the Mumblers. This is liberals and Democrats, you know, mumbling through. Cut 3, go.
3: Hi, I'm Jamie Lee Curtis.
2: Hi,
4: Noah
2: Jamie.
4: Wiley.
5: Robert De Niro.
6: J. Michael Ludig.
7: Ramon Gerard Estevez, a.k.a. Martin Sheen.
8: Dr. Isaiah Ike Wilson III, Colonel, United States Army retired.
3: And I do solemnly swear that I will support
9: and defend the Constitution of the United States
10: against all enemies, foreign and domestic.
8: That I will continue to bear true faith and allegiance to the same.
6: And that I take this obligation freely.
7: Without any mental reservation or purpose of evasion.
3: I am proud to affirm my oath to the Constitution.
6: And I hope you will too.
7: Without any mental reservation.
2: There you go. It's metal. He says metal. Without any mental reservation. Do that again.
7: Without any mental reservation.
2: Yeah, there's no question about it. And so he will be added to our Hall of Shame of left-wing Democrat mumblers. Go.
11: What are they? Can they get a funding? The ghost track?
12: They have an eye.
13: It costs when if you they just gave you gave them
14: with the withdraw bringing U.S. home troops from home
12: and the
13: you need somebody.
15: Wait. So what? Finally.
16: Budget.
17: But resist, we much. We must and we will much about that be committed.
13: I'm a warrior.
18: You know,
13: they said that.
19: Look,
5: Was it him?
13: Why? I didn't.
16: We can walk and chew gum.
13: We hold these truths to be self-evident. All men and women created by the thing. True and international effort to pressure.
20: Been impeached for inciting the erection.
21: Donald John Trump incited the erection. Insurrection.
22: And what am I doing here? I'm going to lose track here. And
16: to confidence in the integrity.
22: Economic.
13: Don't let him. You know how much I'm going to do with the deficit this year?
22: Bridges and those bones that are collapsing.
23: And, you know, it is.
24: Happy birthday, dear Valerie.
16: Part of I've introduced some of the leadership of.
22: Kajan, Katanji, drowned Jackson.
5: You docs are good. If there's any angels in heaven, they're all nurses, male and female.
22: God save the queen, man.
23: President Trump incited an erection.
13: Mess with the women on the
22: beer brewed here. It is used to make the brew beer here in this refinery. Oh, Earth Rider, thanks for the Great Lakes. I wonder why.
20: Participated in an erection.
13: Say hello to Oyster Buddies.

0: 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John Ponte is Senior Vice President of Construction.
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0: With Tech Trends, I'm Dave Packer, ABC News.
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This week, researchers are using computer models to predict how drug-resistant staph infections like MRSA may change. Federal health data shows untreatable superbugs sicken over 2.8 million Americans and kill over 35,000 people each year. And Japan now has more than 100,000 people who are at least 100 years old, a record high. Nearly 90% of them are women. Japanese officials released the stats this week on Respect the Aged Day, a day when people hitting the century mark are honored by the government. Health update, I'm Mark Mayfield.

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1: 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Some first responders and vets badly hurt while helping others now being helped with smart homes built by the Tunnel to Towers Foundation. It's an evolution of the work it's done now for a quarter of a century since 9/11. 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
1: With Tech Trends, I'm Dave Packer, ABC News.

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0: A detention hearing scheduled for today has been postponed for a Barnegat Township man charged with allegedly choking his wife to death when they argued over her draining his fish pond. 67-year-old William Garvin allegedly strangled his wife, Eileen, and then stabbed himself. When cops arrived, he was in a chair with a knife in his chest. In a note to his family, police say Garvin described his wife as a horrible woman. The detention hearing has been rescheduled for September 22nd. A potential speed bump in the planned merger of Caesars and Fertitta Entertainment. The Wall Street Journal reports the Federal Trade Commission is requesting more information from the companies about their planned $5.7 billion merger. Both say they'll cooperate. The deal would add Caesars, Harrah's, and the Tropicana in Atlantic City to Fertitta's holdings, which already include the Golden Nugget. And after tomorrow, Brigantine won't run on Dunkin' anymore. NJ.com reports the chain's only location in the township is shutting its stores at the close of business tomorrow. No reason given for the closing. 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
3: Defending the decision. I'm Lee Silicera, Fox News. President Trump responding to criticism after the board of the Kennedy Center for the Performing Arts voted to close it indefinitely for repairs.
4: The place is a dump. It's been a dump for years. It's lost money for years. I can turn it around, fix it.
3: The board is largely made up of allies of the president. President Trump suggested he deserved recognition for trying to save it and claimed he could secure the $257 million Congress approved for repairs. A judge blocked plans to return President Trump's name to the building and ordered 30 days' notice before any major changes are made. The president referred to the judge as hostile when speaking to reporters this afternoon. And the president barring three media outlets from the White House effective immediately.
5: President Trump posted today, effective immediately, I am banning fake news CNN, MS Now, and Politico from the White House as a result of their constant reporting fake news.
4: It's really just cumulative stories over the last 2 years. You get sick of it.
5: For decades, CNN, like Fox, has been part of a rotating five-network TV pool with crews traveling with the president all around the world.
3: Fox's Peter Doocy at the White House. The Supreme Court granting a White House plea to cut hundreds of millions of dollars in teacher training money as part of its anti-DEI efforts, while a lawsuit in the matter continues.
6: That vote 5-4, with Chief Justice John Roberts joining the three liberal justices in dissent. The cuts to more than 100 programs were temporarily blocked by a federal judge in Boston as a federal appeals court turned away an appeal from the administration for those cuts to resume. The two major programs currently at issue are the Teacher Quality Partnership and Supporting Effective Educator Development.
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3: A federal judge has ruled the Trump administration illegally terminated a $7 billion Solar for All program intended to make solar power accessible to more than 900,000 lower-income Americans. The EPA rescinded the Solar for All funds in August of last year after President Trump's so-called Big Beautiful Bill passed in Congress. A second death connected to Legionnaire's disease has been reported in New York City.
19: New York City health officials say the second death from a Legionnaire's cluster in the South Bronx follows 14 recently confirmed cases of the disease. The Legionella bacteria was found in cooling towers at 10 locations, including a hospital, a college, and Yankee Stadium. It's not clear where the people got sick. City Health Commissioner Dr. Alistair Martin says all the towers that tested positive in initial screenings for Legionnaires have since been cleaned and disinfected.

0: connected. An outbreak of the disease earlier this summer in Manhattan killed 11 people, with dozens more testing positive. In New York City, Tanya J. Powers, Fox News.
1: The Trump administration has started building the border wall through a West Texas section of the Big Bend region in the first major construction in an area of the U.S.-Mexico border where the plans have met with opposition from both parties. A legendary investor is stepping back.
2: Warren Buffett has informed shareholders that he is stepping down as Berkshire Hathaway chairman effective immediately. He already had given up the CEO role, which was taken over by Greg Abel. Buffett's son, Howard Buffett, will replace him as chairman. However, Buffett will remain with the company as chairman emeritus. In his letter to shareholders, Buffett says Father Time always wins, but he has, however, been generous with me. Buffett says Father Time has given him the opportunity to see Berkshire reach a point where he's more confident than ever about what lies ahead. Buffett has led Berkshire since 1965. He's 96.
1: Fox's Jenny Casola. I'm Lee Silicera. This is Fox News.
3: 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South Jersey News.
4: A man drowned in the waters off the 2nd Avenue Beach in North Wildwood yesterday afternoon. Police say 21-year-old Ahmed Yamanichi, a Turkish national, was found in the water unconscious by multiple surfers. Firefighters in the beach patrol performed life-saving measures. He was pronounced dead at Cooper University Hospital. Police say foul play is not suspected. A detention hearing scheduled for today has been postponed for a Barnegat Township man charged with allegedly choking his wife to death when they argued over her draining his fish pond. 67-year-old William Garvin allegedly strangled his wife, Eileen, and then stabbed himself. When cops arrived, he was in a chair with a knife in his chest. In a note to his family, police say Garvin described his wife as a horrible woman. The detention hearing has been rescheduled for September 22nd. A potential speed bump in the planned merger of Caesars and Fertitta Entertainment. The Wall Street Journal reports the Federal Trade Commission is requesting more information from the companies about their planned $5.7 billion merger. Both say they'll cooperate. The deal would add Caesars, Harrah's, and the Tropicana in Atlantic City to Fertitta's holdings, which already include the Golden Nugget. And after tomorrow, Brigantine won't run on Dunkin' anymore. NJ.com reports the chain's only location in the township is shutting its doors at the close of business tomorrow. No reason given for the closing. 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

0: 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From Harry Hurley Way and the World's Playground to the Broadcast Pioneers of Philadelphia Hall of Fame, you're about to find out why Harry Hurley has been named to the Talkers Magazine list of the 100 most important talk show hosts in the nation. 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
1: We're back. It is 7 minutes past the hour, ladies and gentlemen, because I was on vacation. I'm calling it my working vacation. I refuse to accept that I took a vacation when I probably worked 60 hours during my so-called vacation. Councilman Tibbett, good to see you, my friend.
2: Good to be seen and happy to be back.
1: I have to make a comment, and I saved this for your arrival because obviously for more than 20 years you were there, so you know multiple administrations and, you know, all the different goings-on depending on who was the particular mayor at the time and so on. I had not been to City Hall, Atlantic City Hall, for years. I can't even remember the last time that I was to Atlantic City Hall. I'm by it all the time, but I hadn't been inside. The building is clean. The building is well appointed. There is a service culture in the building that is apparent when you are there. I could sense it. I could feel it. I experienced it. I love the logo of the incorporated seal of Atlantic City on the lobby floor, the seventh floor mayor's office area, the Atlantic City on the wall. The staff was incredible in terms of being attentive, and you can see there is a polite, professional service culture. George, I was impressed.
2: That's good to hear. You were in City Hall. Very good to hear that. Yeah. I mean, the taxpayers with this administration, I mean, have invested a tremendous amount of money in redoing the City Hall and and the people that you don't see, like Public Works on the street, they do a very good job. Very good job at Public Works on the street. You know, that's why over the years you heard me, when people complain about the streets being dirty, you always hear me complain. It isn't Public Works out there emptying the trash cans in the street. It's the people doing it.
1: Right. Yeah. Now they
2: do an amazing job, and kudos to Public Works as well.
1: Let me comment and get your comment on the courtyard area, because I took pictures of all of this. It's all embedded within my article. The courtyard is beautiful.
2: Yes, it is. I was there a couple weeks ago. The courtyard between the county and the city building there is very nice entrance. It's a very beautiful entrance.
1: The entrance in the front of City Hall is also beautiful.
2: Oh, yeah. I'm talking about the same.
1: I know what you're talking about. And I have both photographed in my article. So the entrance to City Hall is beautiful. The courtyard that we're talking about, that if you, and I took a picture of it because I couldn't resist, I was in the mayor's conference room, and you just see that beautiful courtyard from the aerial view, and it is clean, it is well done, it looks great.
2: Yeah, I was very happy to see that they didn't take the cheap way out, like a lot of, as you say, like the CRDA with those round rocks that look like baseballs and are used as baseballs.
1: Yeah.
2: I was so happy to see that we did not fall into that trap and use them there, especially with all the glass there. The courtyard and the leading in is a great improvement.
1: I'll show you just, you know what it looks like, but let me.
2: I was just there a couple weeks ago.
1: I want to show you my aerial.
2: Oh, okay.
1: The aerial shot is something that I think the readers of our article really appreciate, because you have such a vantage point. Here we go. My phone, of course, will not stop ringing. Look at that.
2: That's a good picture, yeah.
1: It's just an angle you wouldn't see. And it's just...
2: Turn that around again. That's a county side, though, isn't it? Turn it around.
1: It is.
2: Do you have the other side, too?
1: I do.
2: Oh, okay. Let me see the other side.
1: That's the county side.
2: That's a beautiful picture there.
1: You want to see the front going in?
2: I want to see it coming into City Hall, the City Hall side.
1: I got it.
2: Yeah, that's the county side, which looks beautiful with all that glass. And
1: it's beautiful.
2: Reverse
1: and then you see Jerry Del Rosso on the building now, which is cool. Ernest Corsi on the...

0: on the City Hall side. Let's see.
1: Well,
0: let's see. Bah, bah, bah, bah. Took a lot of photos yesterday. Let's see. Here we go. And I'm going to show you two different ones.
1: Yeah, that's it doesn't give you the effect of the metal roofs and everything.
0: But I took it.
1: Yeah, that's the part that really makes the difference.
0: It's beautiful. Yeah.
1: With the glass and the metal steel.
0: I wanted people really to see it.
1: Is a huge.
0: Yeah, from afar, and then I have the close up.
1: That's a nice.
0: I mean, honestly, it's never looked better. Yeah. Never looked better.
1: We paid a lot of money for that. Yeah.
0: So it's there. That'll be there for
1: state and local taxes. Yeah,
0: be there for many, many years.
1: You don't mind when you see your tax dollars go to stuff that, and you see something that's going to be there for years and years and years that makes Atlantic City look nice.
0: So it's officially summer, I think, until what, the 22nd by the calendar. But
1: it's been hot and humid, hasn't it?
0: Yeah, it has been a little cooling off though. Other day it was like 51 degrees, 53 in Atlantic City. To start the day, and that was a couple days, and now it's going to be warmer. But what do you think about the summer?
1: I really enjoyed it. I thought areas of it was busy. I felt that the Caribbean Fest was a huge success this year again. The Shakira concert was amazing and brought tons of people to town. And that beach concert was off the wall amazing. They're now saying almost 50,000 people were at that, plus the outsiders that didn't get tickets that were just standing around listening to the music on the outside of it, on the rooftops of the casinos and everything, listening.
0: Or if you were at the Caesars Bar, for example, you were right there.
1: Yeah, those cruddy Roach motels were selling for $450 a room night. It was so big. The town was so busy. It was amazing.
0: They were getting a lot of grief in the beginning. Rufus the Soul, what's going on? And people,
1: did you see where they went afterwards?
0: Yes.
1: All over the world, Australia.
0: That
1: it's one of the
0: was a coup
1: and a money spending crowd. Huge, crazy, stupid money. Oh my God, the amount of money they were spending in the restaurants. One restaurant, the guy came up and said, yeah, they spend $200 and we're giving $300 tips. See, that's the economic impact of when the workers get those types of tips, a shot in the arm right before the end of the summer. You know, that, you know, we are a tourist town. Let's face it, there's no manufacturing here.
0: That's it.
1: Construction is basically dead right now because nothing's going on. You know, you have casinos, college, government, hospitals. And, you know, that can only do so much where you need other stuff to do. But the tourism this year, I felt happy about. You had some, I think these little local beach bars have got to get it under control, because what they bring to town, we lose to town, meaning some of the behaviors at these events, if they can't control them, they either got to be smaller. Because we're not making real money off of these beach bar concerts that they're doing. They're not brick and mortar places paying taxes. I mean, they're paying a fee for the beach, but, you know, a couple of those shows, and I'm sorry, some of them, the people I love, but, you know, the one weekend, what I seen, it destroyed Tropicana's weekend, it destroyed Wonder Bar. I mean, it left the beach and it just totally, you know, but the beach concerts done by Gary Music and them, amazing. Do one every other week if you could.
0: Yeah, the beach
1: concerts. It's the best investment.
0: Are so good.
1: And you know, you got Fish coming up. Mm-hmm. So we're going to have an extended, what's that coming up? In mid-October, I think.
0: Sounds right.
1: And that's a three-day concert.
0: Yes.
1: It's inside, but, you know, that's going to be a 4 or 5 day hit for Atlantic City in a quiet time of the year. So.
0: No doubt about it. First break, we're going to be right back. This is breaking news. It was embargoed until 15 minutes ago. This is big news. I'm excited about this. I finally had the opportunity. My job got in the way for decades, but I finally got to see this superstar perform, and she's been here before, coming back to Wildwood, the Wildwood Beach, in that incredible barefoot country extravaganza. Carrie Underwood will be performing. That is the first act that's been announced, and it was officially, my colleague Joe Kelly broke the news 15 minutes ago. It was embargoed until then. So those who love that event and you buy the ticket for that event and the

0: incredible talent that is in the lineup. It for me, country-wise, it doesn't get better than Carrie Underwood. So that's, I think, really great news, very big news. We'll be back much more straight ahead. Stay with us. It is the Hurley in the Morning program.
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6: Let me share another. I think it's an incredible story. I'm a huge fan. I'm a huge fan of the way that he lives his life. This incredibly multi-billionaire that doesn't live pretentious. He drives an old car, decades old. Warren Buffett has announced that he is stepping down as chairman of Berkshire Hathaway. Father time, quote, always wins. He has, however, been generous with me. He has given me the opportunity to see Berkshire reach a point where I am now more confident than ever about what lies ahead. Warren Buffett is 96 years old. Well, we should all be so lucky.
7: Be happy to make 96 sitting in a chair watching football with my channel changer.
6: Are you kidding?
7: And look now, how good he is.
6: I showed George something during the break, and it is a girl that was arrested. I don't know what she was arrested for, but she looks so much like Jennifer Lopez that it's basically Jennifer Lopez without makeup on. I mean, it's ridiculous. They said Jenny from D Block, Minnesota woman, and this has gone viral because she looks...
7: It's 98% her.
6: Is that crazy?
7: I seen it on TV and didn't pay no mind. Jennifer's in trouble again, kept it and switched.
6: Yeah. Somebody that's not even related. You know, it's funny. I think she has no makeup on. If Jennifer Lopez didn't have makeup on, she wouldn't look as good as...
7: Oh, no, I've seen pictures of Jennifer without a... Yeah, she's nothing. That's why they call them makeup artists.
6: But look at that.
7: Yeah. So, I seen Kim Kardashian at the Atlantic City airport without makeup. Oh, talk about true definition of a makeup artist. They really earned that title. But I want to talk about something. I heard Frank from Making One before, and it was one of the subjects, a sore subject that I want to talk about today was the Sheridan. Harry, I want to go back 5 years, just 5 years of the convention center. And the shows, I have family that works the shows. You and I both have dear friends that work these shows, working today, matter of fact. And prior to Gary Musick and this crew that he has put together, they're always like 3 to 4 years behind on what the person prior did. And they're coming out of it now. And you see the results with the concerts, the shows, conventions coming back, the smaller conventions coming to the casino. You know, Harry, the convention business, we have lost a lot of the convention business to other places. And hopefully Musick and his team can help bring that back. And they're going in the right direction as you see the city going. And we all know it's three, 4, 5 years out where these shows are planned. So you're kind of stuck with the other guys' failures at some point. But, Harry, with the conventions there, all these years, since the Sheraton has been built under this ownership, has been a complete failure. A complete failure with the conventions there. You know, the last 5 years, I'm going to go back now. Not prior. Nobody's staying there anyway because of the upkeep of the building. It's dated. The upkeep isn't the greatest. They're going to a Borgata. If you're going to pick, you're in here for a convention. I'm not buying a... Listen, I want the place to stay there. I would like to see the state buy it and put it in private hands to run because we all know you don't want government running a business. Government and business is just two different animals. But the average person going on vacation want to stay at the Borgatas, the Ocean, the Hard Rock, the Harris. They want to be in the excitement of those casino places, and we do have to have it. But under this current leadership Matt.

0: management ownership of the Sheraton, let it fail, let it go into bankruptcy, let somebody buy it for pennies on the dollar that can subsidize it, that can run it, because the taxpayers of Atlantic City should not, and we should not be subsidizing this guy's failure. Enough is enough. Let it fail. If you're a capitalist, let capitalism do its job. Let it fail. Let somebody else buy it and let somebody else turn it around.
1: In other words,
0: but we
1: can't keep going
0: the way it is.
1: Like the third owner of Ocean.
0: Like Ocean. That is the absolute perfect example. $2.4 billion. It failed two bankruptcies and what? Within the first year and a half? Glenn Schraub buys it. It's closed for 2-3 years. We had to suck it up. He sells it. Now look at it. One of the top casinos, I think it's been rating in the top 10 in the country, lately, over and over every month.
1: The thing
0: Let
1: we
0: capitalism
1: need,
0: do its job.
1: The thing we need, we must have a convention center hotel, though.
0: Listen, anywhere else, absolutely positive. And I want the Sheraton to stay there, and I want a casino, but no. Do people want to be at the Borgatas?
1: They
0: want to be at the Oceans.
1: But
0: they want to be...
1: But George, do you also know... that there are groups and shows where they want to stay.
0: There's a few that can't stay at casino
1: property. And some that can't stay at a casino, and some that don't don't want to.
0: Yeah,
1: right. There's some that can't get reimbursed and different things. But there are groups that want a hotel, a convention center hotel, because they want to be self-contained.
0: Yeah,
1: they don't want to be dealing with transportation. Yeah. From here to get to there, and then they have to schlep back. So we must have a convention center hotel.
0: Listen, I want the Sheraton to stay open, but I'm going to use the last 5 years again. That hotel has been there all the time, and conventions have still went down terribly. And they're starting to come up now because we have new leadership that gets it under Gary Music and his team. They get it now, but we're a few years off on what their work product coming to the front. But Harry... I'm a firm believer in capitalism. I believe you have to let it fail. You have to get a strong owner in there, buy pennies on the dollars, can put the money in there. You got the Golden Nugget. The Golden Nugget was bought for pennies. You got Hard Rock. Hard Rock was bought for pennies on the dollar from this guy that just brought the Trump Plaza properties. You know, look at the Hilton. Look at the Hilton. It's stalled. For how long? Because you got somebody that really can't get the financing.
1: But let me just tell you, so that nobody thinks that this is like a nothing burger.
0: Yeah.
1: It's a big deal. Here are repeat and large scale business that are threatening to leave Atlantic City right now. Sigma Gamma, Rho Sorority, Northeast Pool and Spa Association. You know, that's 13. I'm going to round
0: pool
1: it up.
0: Pool spa's huge.
1: That's $14 million dollars economic impact. We cannot lose that show.
0: Yeah.
1: They're threatening to leave. Let me keep going. National Association of Elevator Contractors, New Jersey Education Association. That's over 7 million economic impact. New Jersey Realtors, that's 6 million economic impact. And I could go on and on and on and on. I got pages of groups that are threatening. So we have to have a viable...
0: Listen, I believe a lot of that. Do I believe it's... Harry, the building's been there all these years. Why aren't the people staying there now from the conventions? They're not. Because it's run down. You can't continue with a run-down hotel and expect these conventioneers, when they have options of the Borgata, the Ocean, the Hard Rock, and all these other... Because we need that...
1: Yeah, it was
0: We need the Sheraton, but not in its current state.
1: Well, I totally agree with that.
0: So I don't want to be... I'm against, but under this current ownership, it's got to end. We got to stop holding up these people that come to town that barely have any money to run an operation, and then they run it terribly to where we get a black eye.
1: Right. It was built.
0: We need new ownership.
1: Here's the thing. It was built in 1997
0: on subsidies,
1: and there's it's true, but it was built, and now decades of not properly refurbishing the rooms.
0: A bad owner. So, we pretty much build it for them. We give them tax abatements where they paid nothing for it, and they still couldn't make it. Get rid of them. Let capitalism take over, and let the state buy it immediately. Let Gary Music run it.
1: That's what I said.
0: Under there.
1: Article. My plan.
0: Yeah.
1: State buys it. They give it to Visit Atlantic City to run. Visit Atlantic City's not in the hotel business. They're in the business where they know what a good hotel is. So they get a management partner that will run it, and it can be an absolute winner.
0: Absolutely.
1: If the state will step up,

0: And that's in my article what I ask for the state to do, and I'm sending it to the governor, and I hope they will get involved because we must have that. But I do appreciate all the valid points that you made. Let's take the halftime break. We'll be right back in just a moment.
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2: Police in Lower Township are continuing their search for a 61-year-old woman from the Villa section of town. And police are asking for the public's help in their search for Christine Back that began on Tuesday after her belongings were found on a Cape May beach. Police, first responders in the Coast Guard, and State Police Marine units, among others, have taken part in search and rescue operations. She's been entered into the National Crime Information Center database as a missing person. The Beachwood Volunteer Fire Department has been awarded a $10,000 grant to buy gear for its firefighters. The money comes from the State Farm Good Neighbor Firefighter Safety Program. Beachwood was one of 150 departments to receive the award. Chief Roger Hall says that for the small town's fire department, the grant represents an important investment in the men and women who volunteer their time and protect their neighbors. New Jersey gamblers have taken home more than $355 million in winnings so far this year. Figures released by state gaming regulators show there have been 27 jackpots of $1 million or more since January 1st, though all but three of those were won outside of a physical casino. The biggest single winning was a $3.9 million jackpot won on August 22nd on the DraftKings site. 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

0: WPG Atlantic City Electric AccuWeather forecast for South Jersey. Tonight, expect partly cloudy skies with a low of 61. Tomorrow will not be as warm with lower humidity and a mix of clouds and sun. It will be the best day of the weekend with a high of 74. Tomorrow night will be partly cloudy with a low of 61. Sunday will be mostly cloudy and humid with occasional rain and a thunderstorm in the afternoon. The high temperature will reach 79 degrees. I'm AccuWeather meteorologist Jason Caterina on WPG Talk Radio 95.5.
1: Fox News, I'm Paul Stevens. President Trump saying the U.S. has a deal with Denmark to bolster the U.S. military presence in Greenland after months of threatening to take the island by force from the NATO ally. The president also today saying he's banning CNN, Politico, and MS Now from the White House press pool for publishing what he described as, quote, fake news. Vice President J.D. Vance today in Iowa attacking Democratic gubernatorial candidate Rob Sand.
2: Rob Sand, he says that he's a moderate. He wants to make sure you hear him groaning about partisanship. He'll say, why do we even need labels? That's what he says. But it's a strange thing to complain about from a guy who has spent his entire life working for and donating to far-left Democrat causes.
1: Rob Sand facing off against Republican Zach Lane. 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
4: 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George, one quick follow-up on the convention center, because this, in fact, let me get, is your mic on? Is your mic on? No, that's a joke. That's a joke. This is important for people to know. George knows it. I know it from being in the business, but it's important to know. Everything that George said, yeah, the attendees and different things, they'll stay at the luxury hotels in the jurisdiction. But what has to be understood is the people, the exhibitors, that have to be on the show floor by like six in the morning and all that. They want to be connected.
5: Where they can just walk right across the street, waiting for a jitney or nothing.
4: They won't pick Atlantic City if they don't have that.
5: Good point. Good point. Okay. Excellent point.
4: Just want everybody to know that. I know you have, you want to talk about El Pueblo Unido.
5: Unido, everything but neat. Harry, for the past few months, first off, hats off to the Atlantic City Police Department
4: for the job.
5: Way you handled your business.
4: Yep.
5: I was very proud of you
4: watching
5: what I watched. And I want to say to all you Atlantic City police officers, do not back down to this group. This kid, Christian Morano, and I'm naming him personally, he's all over the place, is a danger to the community.
4: Explain.
5: The way he's been driving around town, I don't care what his cause is. I understand the cause, but it doesn't give you the right to drive through our streets, down the side streets, 80 miles an hour, going up against head-on traffic, all types of illegal, reckless driving, driving around our schools with our children. Our children are in school. I understand his passion for helping the illegals.
4: Yes.
5: And they are illegal.
4: Yeah.
5: They are illegal. Yeah. It is what it is.
4: Yeah.
5: And ICE has been targeting your child molesters, your murderers, your drug deals. For the most part, they have been, and we want them out of the country. My family, my most special people in my life are of Hispanic descent.
4: Mm-hmm.
5: So you're not going to play that race game with this guy. You're not going to happen.
4: You said one thing 80 miles an hour.

0: hours.
1: He's driving down the streets 80 miles an hour.
2: Is that
1: reckless,
2: true?
1: Up one. Yay.
2: Okay.
1: Watch his videos.
2: All right.
1: He presents the evidence himself against himself.
2: So he shows that he's doing 80?
1: Yeah. Well, it doesn't show on a speedometer, but you see the way he's driving. You see it on the street. You see him reckless. And the one cop, he goes into oncoming traffic with the cop right behind him. The cop does his job.
2: And I published the video.
1: Yeah, you saw it. You know, and now you want to extort. I call it extortion. You want to extort our Atlantic City cops by phony internal affairs complaints? Guys, stand strong. Do your job. Protect the children in the streets. They're all in school. They're all at the playgrounds after school. And this kid's going to drive like that? Shame on him. Protect this guy from himself.
2: Is he the relative of an Atlantic City policeman?
1: I heard so, but, you know...
2: It's hard because you can pick your friends, not family.
1: Yeah,
2: I'm not holding
1: anybody against anything, but I hesitate because I feel bad for the kid that's doing it right.
2: I'm not wrong about that, am I?
1: No, you're not wrong.
2: Okay.
1: But like I said, I don't want to.
2: I know
1: the kid that's doing it right versus the kid that has no job.
2: I'm not smearing anybody. In fact, as you know, I wrote 4 articles on the subject, and I have completely taken. The side of the Atlantic City Police. They've done nothing wrong.
1: No, they're protecting the people.
2: And when they promised the protest, I knew that was coming. We covered that better than anyone as well. If you are blocking the entrance to the police department, you're going to be asked to unblock it. And if you don't unblock it, you're then going to be arrested.
1: Yeah.
2: So they got arrested because
1: of their
2: behavior.
1: How about the guy
2: walking
1: around with the pepper spray, ready to spray the cop, and then he grabbed the cop's gun? Cops handled it 100%. I think they handled it. The old days, the rest of them would have dispersed after they would have handled their business.
2: You want to say they showed too much restraint, right?
1: I don't know how they did it.
2: Because you have to in this
1: age. With those body cams, with the videos, with the BS attorney generals, looking to charge the cops rather than the criminals. I mean, we're living in a world where we have attorney generals that are protecting criminals over law enforcement to the point where it's hard to even get and retain law enforcement in cities like urban cities. It's hard right now to do that because the criminals are just taking over and they know it. Threaten an IA complaint with this new system where they have to be insured and they have to be licensed. And you got outstanding IA complaints against you. It's a problem. But they need to be checking this kid's insurance. I noticed. There's no way this kid... I know insurance. And you have insurance agents. There's no way this kid has insurance. Number one, when you're struggling to live yourself, there's no way he can afford car insurance with the type of tickets that he's getting. I just priced it for my 21-year-old with no tickets.
2: Right.
1: With a car, a Mustang, like a blue Mustang like that, with that engine, and with those type of tickets, no way he has insurance. Number one, he hasn't been presenting his insurance card. He's been given an excuse, you know. The cops need to be calling the insurance company because usually with the registration, if your insurance goes, it will come up, but it's always behind. If this kid gets in an accident or hits a child or even a senior citizen that can't get out of the way because we're not as fast as we used to be, he's a danger.
2: So
1: his good work, what he thinks is doing good work, is all null and void because you're putting everybody else in danger.
2: So to be completely fair, we don't know that he's uninsured.
1: No.
2: You suspect that he's uninsured.
1: I suspect he has no insurance. I suspect...
2: Now, when a police officer says, and this happens to people... By the way, if he doesn't present those things, why didn't they have his car towed?
1: I think because they were nervous. They gave him, 14 tickets? But they should tow his car. Well, next time they should tow his car.
2: Tow the car.
1: Until he provides proof of insurance.
2: Bingo.
1: Because he said he was in, and you saw the video, his words, I don't have my insurance card. I got into something a few days before, whatever, and it's not in the vehicle.
2: I'm for courtesy when you're just a citizen out there, and my God, you go in your glove box, you can't believe it. You brought it in, maybe.
1: Yeah.
2: You needed to do something, and you needed the card. You brought it in the house, so you're in the car, and you get stopped, and you realize, oh my God, it's not here. And you tell the officer, I am insured, and the officer will usually say, send me a copy of your insurance by the end of the day. And yes, you can
1: could
2: have
1: call
2: it
1: your insurance company on the phone, and they will send you one over while the stop is taking
2: that's
1: place.
2: That's true too. So, what I would do next time is what you said.

0: Because, look, any courtesy they're extending, they're getting no credit for it anyhow.
1: No.
0: They're getting called all
1: they
0: these terrible things.
1: They talked to him the night before the protest and told him, you're being unreasonable. The cop is not working with ICE. They were doing their job. Right. You were driving in oncoming traffic recklessly. You're posting your videos of you driving reckless.
0: This is the agenda of trashing ICE. This is politics, is what this is.
1: Yeah.
0: This isn't police that are working with ICE. And incidentally, I would have no problem if our police were working with ICE.
1: Me either.
0: They should.
1: Yeah.
0: But they're not. They're following all the laws.
1: I want the criminals out of our country, and we were built on all of us have come over by boat some way, whether we wanted to or not, we were brought here. You know,
0: the Irish got taken
1: and brought here as well.
0: Yes, I'm very well aware of that. There are these aggressive groups that think that they are allowed to abuse police and get away with all this stuff, because they get the legacy media just gives them this incredible coverage like they're legitimate protests.
1: Yeah.
0: You know that's not what that is.
1: Watch the video outside and tell me if you can count 24 local people in that. They were bussed in.
0: It's called Rent a Mob.
1: Rent a Mob, yeah.
0: Yeah.
1: And for that kid to do that, where we need, and every one of the people that you're protecting or the people from your community and every other community that relies on tips and tours to have to see that and streets shut down, the last thing we need now is terrorism in the form of protest. And that was a terrorism protest.
0: And then they block the entrance because they know that they're going to create a spectacle. Yeah. And then they want to act like, oh, the police are being heavy-handed and all. No, you're blocking the entrance to the public safety building. And they told you to move.
1: Yeah.
0: They did a great job.
1: They did an amazing job.
0: Yeah.
1: The restraint that they've shown, they're better than I am.
0: Well, they knew they had a lot better than I am.
1: They
0: knew the position that they're in right now.
1: That guy that walked up with that monster can of
0: mace,
1: pepper spray that he did, walked up on the cop. Listen, man, that's as dangerous as a gun, because once you spray him, the rest of the... What if he sprays 6 or 7 of them that were standing out there and the rest grabbed the guns?
0: Yeah.
1: You have to think the worst case scenario. And just the fact that he had that and was walking towards the cop like that? No way.
0: We have one more segment straight ahead. Don't go away. It is the Hurley in the Morning program. Stay with us.
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0: and other dementias. The trial will follow 210 people comparing songwriting classes against group sessions and listening to music at home. Researchers hope that the work reveals whether making music can delay severe mental loss.
1: The American Cancer Society says about 1 in 8 men will be diagnosed with prostate cancer during their lifetime. During this Prostate Cancer Awareness Month, a new survey shows just 20% of men know that drinking milk and eating other dairy products can boost the risk. Health update, I'm Sarah Lee Kessler.
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1: NVIDIA CEO Jensen Huang says dramatic new regulations are not needed to ensure AI safety. Ira Spitzer reports that Huang spoke at the Salesforce Dreamforce conference in San Francisco Tuesday after Anthropic CEO Dario Amodei took the stage and urged caution in AI development.
2: Almost nobody is privy to the type of information that the leading AI labs like Anthropic have. So, of course, people taking it very seriously when people at those companies express those grave safety concerns.
1: Amodei had earlier proposed a three-step plan to pace AI development that would include the use of independent evaluators. But Huang says humans can handle AI. He argued that safety is an engineering problem and not a legal problem. And Vice President Vance has a message to AI leaders. If you're building Frankenstein, stop. He spoke at an event for the All In podcast. This after Trump posted on Truth Social saying the only guardrails that AI needs is a good president. Tech Report, I'm Mark Mayfield.

0: 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Councilman, 4 minutes. What do you got?
1: Just want to close out with, again, telling our Atlantic City Police Department, stand your ground. Don't be afraid of these guys that threatening with the...
0: You don't sense they are. I don't.
1: No. But nobody wants an internal affairs on their file with this insurance, this licensing, promotional stuff coming up. If it's on your record, it could affect it. But
0: by the way, you did police and fire committees and all many years. If you get a bogus internal affairs complaint, is there a process to make... Because you could do that to anybody. That's not fair.
1: It just comes up unsubstantiated or sustained, and but you know, you read the lawsuits over the years where it says this guy has had 90 internal affairs complaint, but zero convictions or zero of them substantiated.
0: But what
1: do they push at you? They push, well, he had 90.
0: They make you look guilty.
1: They make you look guilty. So, but and people use it as weapons, and I think there should be a process, like an expungement for a criminal, that it should be an arrest. If you get arrested and you're found innocent, the arrest record stays on your record.
0: Unless you get it expunged.
1: You have to get it expunged. Yeah. And, you know, same thing with our cops. Anybody can accuse anybody of anything, especially when it comes to internal affairs, and it's found to be a complete lie. A, if the people are proven to be a complete lie and phony, they should be criminally charged. They should be criminally charged.
0: Officers
1: financially liable for their reputation.
0: Wiped clean.
1: Wiped completely clean. Not even where you go to look them up later on and they say, oh, well, he had 20 internal affairs over the last 20 years, you know? And you also get... You get the cops that are officers or have office-type jobs that aren't on the street. And then we have our officers who are in the grind every day.
0: At risk.
1: At risk, doing the job, rolling around, doing the tough things that the average person doesn't want to do. Yeah. They get accused of stuff all the time because they use it as leverage in court. Well, if you drop this, I'll drop that. And then sometimes it's just as easy to say, yo, just let the... Unfortunate, but that's how the criminal court system works.
0: No good.
1: Closing comment. I want to thank Live Nation. They are a very true friend of Atlantic City, and I'm very happy to see Gary Music and his crew working with them to get these types of shows. Boardwalk Hall has a lot of shows coming up, and they had a lot last year. And I say keep up the good work, and I want to publicly thank Live Nation again for being a great partner of Atlantic City.
0: And for those interested in Phish and the 3 days of concerts, it's Friday, Saturday, and Sunday, October 2nd, 3rd, and 4th, for those that are interested in that. George, it was spirited and always interesting.
1: Yes, it is. We always have a good time.
0: See you soon.
1: Take care.
0: You have a great day, too.

0: of the UN General Assembly. Earlier this week, it denied visas to members of the PLO and Palestinian Authority, including President Mahmoud Abbas. The president announcing he's made a deal with Denmark to increase the U.S. military presence in Greenland, writing in a social media post, the deal gives the U.S. permanent control over security and all other needs. All three nations expected to sign off on the agreement next week. President Trump says he's barring CNN, MS Now, and Politico from the White House due to what he called unfavorable coverage and threatened to more bans could come. A solar energy program gets a new green light from a federal judge.
1: The $7 billion Solar for All program was terminated by the Trump administration last year, with the EPA administrator calling the Biden-era grant program a boondoggle. It was part of the larger Greenhouse Gas Reduction Fund, meant to help thousands of projects aimed at fighting the effects of climate change. Just last month, the federal appeals court ruled that fund was improperly terminated. Now, a federal judge in Rhode Island rules in a separate lawsuit that it was illegal to rescind the Solar for All funding, which was intended to make solar power accessible to more than 900,000 lower-income Americans.
0: Fox's Lisa Brady. 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
0: A woman has been found guilty in the death of a reporter ahead of last year's Super Bowl in Louisiana.
13: The Jefferson Parish District Attorney's Office revealing Danette Colbert was convicted of negligent homicide and racketeering. Investigators say the 49-year-old drugged and robbed Don Manzano when she met him in New Orleans last February and went back to his hotel room. Manzano, a 27-year-old Missouri sports reporter, was in town to cover the Super Bowl. He was found dead days before the big game. An autopsy revealing he was unable to breathe after ingesting a fatal combination of alcohol and the depressant Xanax. Prosecutors say Colbert's accomplice, 35-year-old Ricky White, was also convicted of racketeering, saying the two spent years carrying out a criminal enterprise of drawing in victims with the promise of sex to drug and rob them. Kristen Goodwin, Fox News.
0: The racketeering charge alone carries a maximum sentence of 50 years in prison. Health Secretary Robert F. Kennedy Jr. has named Dr. John Gaitanis to lead a key federal advisory panel on autism. Gaitanis is a pediatric neurologist who was appointed last month as director of the National Institutes of Health Child Health Institute. Roku TV viewers can now get in on developing what's next on the system.
14: Roku, the smart TV platform, is now inviting its users to test new apps and share their feedback with Roku Labs. It appears as a tile on the screen. The experience is no longer just a place to find streaming media, though it's still a big part of it. Roku is also featuring gaming, and one new game is already in the Roku Labs for user trials. The developers are also looking for user opinion on a series of apps designed to bring weather, news, and stocks to the smart screens. All such apps are customizable for location, personal interest, and even one's stock portfolio. Fox Corporation is in the midst of an acquisition of Roku.
0: Fox's Evan Brown. I'm Lee Silicera. This is Fox News.
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0: get to on a personal level, mainly the fact that Mikey is off today and they put Frank Kasem in the producer's chair.
1: That's stupid.
0: Tell me.
1: Use your common sense.
0: Tell me. I almost used a sick day, but I didn't realize it till a second before we went live. Frank, who did I piss off that you're in this chair today?
2: Listen, you know you want me here because I'm going to figure out your Sunday bets for you.
0: That is true. Frank's from Staten Island. He's known to fix a horse race or two. So we do have that going for us. But as we get underway, it's not about my issues. It's really a lot about the Democrat Party. And I hate doing this off the top of a show because people hear Fox News Radio. They hear me bagging on the Democrats and they're like, of course he is. It's Fox News Radio. Blah, blah, blah, blah, blah.
1: I'm sick and tired of all this bullshit.
0: Believe me, dude, if you listen to the show every day, I don't care. Do you know how much I can't stand the Republicans right now because we don't have voter ID, even though 80% of the public wants it? Like, we gave the Republicans the Senate, we gave Republicans the House, and John Thune was like, nope, we don't have the votes.
3: That's just how white folks will do you.
0: Okay, and to be clear, he doesn't have the votes. But you know who else didn't have the votes, guys? Everybody who's ever passed a bill in the history of this country. It never begins with, we have the votes. There's holdouts, there's guys on the fence. You know, there's people who are like, well, I wasn't going to vote. And you're like, how would you like a new water park in your district? And the guy's like, I like the way you think.
4: This is politics as usual.
0: Okay, it's horse trading. It's deal making. That's how it works. How do you think we got $40 trillion in debt in the first place? It wasn't all fraud. I mean, most of it was fraud, but I'm just saying the rest of it was not all fraud. And that's the point. You can't get off your ass. So this is not a Jimmy does a one-note pinata on the Democrats for the next 3 hours. I don't care. Okay, I don't want to be in charge of our democracy. I'm a talk show host. And if you want to be one of those hosts that really is trying to steer the public, it takes a lot more show prep than a guy like me is willing to do.
1: I admire your honesty.
0: Hey, but honestly, we got a new producer. Everybody's heard the fancy stories about Christine coming in. It's a big damn deal. Everybody's all excited. But I'm not going to make her do that much work to prep. No.
1: I admire your honesty.
0: We want to know what you think. We'll give you a take on what we think. We'll kind of steer you through some of our own ins and outs. But the point is, you get on the radio to talk to people. If you're trying to steer people, you're doing the job wrong, in my estimation. But the reason I'm harping on the Democrats off the bat is because there's two clips I saw in the elevator on the way here and almost lost my mind. Okay, Angie Nixon, who is running for Senate in Florida, probably not familiar with her, but she's the Senate nominee for the Democratic Party. She is an avowed socialist, and she's running in a state where 33% of the people have fled socialism.
5: Some of these women, they're so stupid.
0: But what happened is she's a holdover from the other era of identity politics, where Democrats were legitimately nominating people based on nothing other than their skin color. Because Democrats have such a disconnect from the minority community that they think showing up and just, hey, here's a black person. You're a black person. I guess that means you vote for us, right? That's what they do. Do you remember when Joe Biden was down and he played Despacito when he was running for office? He played Despacito like, hey, Latinos, are you going to vote for me? And he played Despacito. And they were just looking at him like, what the hell is wrong with you? Or when Jill Biden went to San Antonio and told them they were a bunch of breakfast tacos who were as unique as the Bogadas in the Bronx, except there's only one small problem. It's pronounced bodega.
6: Just a bit outside. He tried the corner in this.
0: But it's pandering. It's like Charles Barkley famously says, Democrats only care about black people every 4 years.
7: The reason I think the Democratic Party, Mr. Biden, President Biden is losing black votes is they only care about black people every 4 years.
0: Charles Barkley says Democrats only care about black people every 4 years.
8: I agree with that.
0: I believe it. Barack Obama lives in the whitest neighborhood in America, in Martha's Vineyard. When Barack Obama goes jogging, they call the cops on him. That's how white his neighborhood is. Okay, but understand. The Democrats have no actual connection to minority communities. That's why they left them trapped in failing schools. They oppose school choice. But they thought they could bridge the gap by nominating a bunch of minorities in minority districts, and they thought that would equate to victory.
8: Wrong.
0: It hasn't. Angie Nixon is a moonbat. And because she doesn't actually have any knowledge of how she could implement and make a socialist policy work,

0: because she doesn't actually have a justification for wanting to defund the police or abolish prisons, the only thing she can do is invoke the race card. But the thing is, nobody cares anymore about the race card.
1: Democrats just call everyone racist so they go along with their stupid ideas.
0: But it doesn't work anymore. Okay, and that's why she's losing. But here she is in Florida, where she is the Senate nominee as a black woman, saying that Republicans use the word woke because they want to remove black people. Okay, there's only one small problem. Republicans have nominated a black man for governor in her state.
2: Oh, wow.
0: It's so shamelessly stupid. And the reason it gets my attention, when I was a little kid, growing up on Long Island, Levittown, Abbey Lane, we had a congressman come to our class one day, Peter King. Shout out to Peter King. I'm sure he's listening somewhere. And the fact that a congressman, he represented the United States government. He was from Washington. And he came to our class. It was a big damn deal. You know, there was a proclamation, you know, one of those things that had already been signed and it's framed and the teacher hangs it up on the wall. And he had declared like today was like Flying Saucer Day at Abbey Lane, you know, that. Yeah, I know. Yeah, exactly. And then I reached for one. And the teacher was like, no, you're too chubby with that bull haircut. Sorry, pal. You know, yeah, exactly. But the point is, I grew up with just reverence for the people in elected office and the people who challenged them on the ballot. I was like, these are the smartest, sharpest, most upstanding people I've ever seen.
3: Are you stupid or something?
0: I didn't know. If you remember when I started hosting the show, March 9th, 2020, I was upfront with you. I said, hey, man, I don't know that I'm smart enough in theory to host a nationally syndicated talk show. If I'm going to cover politics day in and day out, I'm kind of a goofy guy. You know, I can give you some good takes on the issues, a lot of horse sense. But, I mean, these are congressmen. These are senators. These are the smartest people in the world. I had no idea. Okay, I had this job has shattered the myth for me in so many horrific ways that you don't unsee, that you'll never get back. Okay, I have been everywhere you can go in politics. I've been to the Oval Office of the White House. I've been everywhere in the Capitol. I've been everywhere in the House. I've been everywhere in the Senate. I've been to all of these big, stupid DC cocktail parties, all the media parties. I was at the White House Correspondents' Dinner this probably about five times now, but I'm saying this specifically, particular year, I was supposed to be hosting my show on a red carpet and some nutbag ran in with a gun. Nuts, crazy. Okay, but nothing has shattered the myth harder than that access. Like, I show up to these events and stay grounded. I'm like, hey, Jimmy, you know, just a community college guy in the funny outfit. Make fun of yourself. Make some friends. Don't embarrass yourself at the open bar. That's how it works. That's what I do. And I go there on behalf of you. I want to do recon. You know, because when we do these live events and we do these Q&As and you guys ask me, Kyle, I saw a picture of you with this person. What were they like? And I'll tell you, if you're in Reading tomorrow night, you planning to go to Reading tomorrow night, you're listening on WEEU, start working on your Q&A questions now, because I will tell you everything and blame it on the booze. Okay, it's like, you know, the old Milli Vanilli song, Blame It on the Rain. It was originally called Blame It on the Booze, but they didn't put up much of a fight because they didn't sing the song. So it didn't matter.
4: That's true. That is true.
0: Like, fine, change it. We don't care. Okay, but Angie Nixon is the one who shattered the myth the most, because when you listen to this woman talk, she's actually stupid, and I feel bad because I don't want to use that as in the negative, but I guess there's no way to use it in the positive. Okay, and believe me, nobody's ever copied off me on a test ever. Okay, but here is Angie Nixon explaining how woke is code for remove black people. She's accusing the Republicans who have nominated a black man for governor in her state of trying to remove black people.
5: Don't you have any respect for yourself?
0: None at all. We are living in the death of shame because she's shameless to say this. They're shameless to nominate somebody this dumb. Clip one.
6: And now he has this stop woke agenda that he is going around the country talking about, when we know that's nothing more than a racist dog whistle. Stop woke. The this is where Florida goes to die. That is just a term that is devaluing black people. We know that you just want to remove woke and replace it with black people. And look,

0: if Florida is where woke or black people go to die, that's evident by what just took place on Saturday.
1: What you just said is one of the most insanely idiotic things I have ever heard. Everyone in this room is now dumber for having listened to it.
2: Seriously. Florida, she says, is where woke and black people go to die. Guys, the next governor of Florida is going to be a black man, Byron Donalds, that you hear on this show once a week. That is bananas. I don't know if she's the dumbest person in Congress, because Representative John Jackson from Illinois accused Donald Trump of committing violence against buildings.
3: Such an idiot.
2: I'm not. Listen to this. Clip five.
4: The president's proclivity, his inclination, and this administration is towards violence. You've seen the violence on the buildings of the East Wing. It was a very much a historical figure institution, the building, so much history.
2: Can I stop it there, Josh? The violence on the buildings. I mean, come on, man. That is so embarrassing. And you understand, Donald Trump is not the first guy to renovate the White House. Barack Obama renovated the White House. He spent $33 million. Harry Truman gutted the White House. Do you know how many people have renovated the White House? And at no point did they end up on an episode of Cops charged with a violent felony for knocking down a wall and putting up a new one. He makes it sound like he jumped the White House East Wing on the subway, stole its purse, and ran away like they're doing in his district in Illinois. John Jackson, it's one of these Illinois politicians who presides over one of those districts where SEAL Team 6 goes to get scared. But he's on TV with a straight face accusing Donald Trump of violence against buildings.
5: These people

0: on the borders closed, Trump RX accounts kicked in. There's a lot of good things happening. No tax on tips. Would you look at that? Okay, but you might be somebody listening to talk radio right now, like I was when I drove a cab, where life was just dropping the big elbow on you day after day. Every day that I drove a cab for 12 hours, you know, life punched me in the nuts some creative way. Whether it was, you know, your car gets a flat or you don't make any money or some screenplay gets rejected or you tank some comedy audition. But I've never been more inspired for all the people who are on the bottom today, like I was for most of my adult life. Because when you look around Congress and you see who can actually get elected and run for office, you realize, like, if these people could be congressmen, if these people could be senator, you could be president like an hour and a half right now. So just buckle up and keep throwing the fastball.
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5: Bang, there it is. Fox Across America with Jimmy Fallon. Just a stampede of stupidity in our politics. Other story we're going to get to at great length today is the Sydney Sweeney story. Why? Because tomorrow night on Fox News Saturday night in the B block, second block of the night, you know, I come out, do that big fancy pants monologue full of dirty jokes. And then in the B block, we got Martha McCallum on my show. I mean, that's a big deal. So because everyone agrees that Martha McCallum is too classy to be on TV with me, we're actually making it intentionally smutty. And we're going to make the whole segment about Sydney Sweeney's ad campaign and Sydney Sweeney's boobs.
6: Why do you do things like that? You're like a crazy person.
5: Oh, come on. You had me at Kevin Meaney. But hold on. Here's the clip. Sophie Cunningham asking why so many liberals are mad about Sydney Sweeney. I love this so much. Clip 6.
7: But why are girls mad? Like, that is literally what she does. Why is anyone mad? Like, it is a gambling ad. Men, sports, pretty much naked women. Like, of course that's going to draw attention. Again, do I agree with it? Morally, I think it's kind of weird, but like, teach their own. Go do your thing, sis. But at the end of the day, I'm really loving seeing all these girls who are powerful, strong, showing young girls what it looks like to actually be an athlete. I don't think the ad was coming for women in sport.
5: No, not at all. And by the way, Sydney Sweeney, for what it's worth, is not claiming to be an athlete. I was talking to Jesse Waters about this the other night. The only sport anybody wants Sydney Sweeney to take part in is motorboating. But let's talk about it for a second, because liberals say Sydney Sweeney doesn't do a good job of portraying a female athlete. They have let men portray female athletes.
8: Democrats are so full of crap.
5: Imagine that. Leah Thomas went into the University of Pennsylvania and got changed in the women's room next to our gal, Paula Scanlon, next to, you know, who comes on the show all the time. They let a man with a dong portray a woman. Like, that's real. And the liberals say you should be able to do that. Men should be able to compete against women and get dressed in their locker rooms. But Sydney Sweeney holds up a football in an ad and they're like, she's not a real woman. It's like so embarrassing. You know, but it makes for great radio, make for a good TV show. You'll get Martha in the B block. You'll get Pierce Morgan in the C block. But the truth I've been trying to tell people is pick your battles. You know, if you complain about everything in politics, at some point people realize you're the problem. You know, you can tell me you have issues with Trump or the border or the war in Iran, but when we're going after Sydney Sweeney's boobs, you've kind of lost the plot.

0: Your WPG Atlantic City Electric AccuWeather forecast for South Jersey. Tonight, expect partly cloudy skies with a low of 61. Tomorrow will not be as warm with lower humidity and a mix of clouds and sun. It will be the best day of the weekend with a high of 74. Tomorrow night will be partly cloudy with a low of 61. Sunday will be mostly cloudy and humid with occasional rain and a thunderstorm in the afternoon. The high temperature will reach 79 degrees. I'm AccuWeather meteorologist Jason Caterina on WPG Talk Radio 95.5.
1: Fox News. I'm Deborah Valentine. President Trump announcing today he is banning three major news outlets from covering the White House due to what he called alleged, quote, unfavorable coverage.
2: President Trump posted today, effective immediately, I am banning fake news CNN, MS Now, and Politico from the White House as a result of their constant reporting fake news.
1: Fox's Peter Ducey reporting. President Trump says a historic deal has been reached with Greenland and Denmark as the U.S. has secured permanent U.S. military rights. More from Fox's Kevin Cork.
3: The sweeping agreement grants U.S. permanent

0: permanent military rights on the strategically placed Arctic island.
1: The agreement also bans non-NATO members from establishing bases there on Greenland. President Trump announced that all 50 states will join a program to provide most favored nation pricing for some Medicaid drugs. 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

0: clip I wanted to play you that I do have to get into. It's about the midterms, really quickly. Okay. Britt Hume, and I mentioned this yesterday, Britt Hume is probably the most astute observer of politics we have on this channel or any channel. He's been covering it a while, and they bring him in as like an election night big gun. You know, he'll go on Special Report with Bret Baier, and, you know, they'll bring in Britt Hume, and, it, you know, it's like Pulp Fiction. They're sending the wolf. And here he is talking about how gas, groceries, and the Iranian war are driving down Trump's approval rating. This is reality, okay? Clip four.
1: You look at what people are saying about what is a major problem for their family. 62% said grocery prices, 61% said gasoline prices. Those are both things that are up. The president was elected in the hope, I believe, that people, that inflation could be brought under control, and to some extent on many products it has. But when it comes to gasoline, a reflection of the Iran war, and groceries, which have continued to go up, the problem is worse. And it's certainly plaguing the president and driving down his approval rating. And of course, as we all know from years of experience doing this, when a president's approval rating is down, particularly in a midterm election, it is very hard on his party.
0: Okay, so Britt Hume's telling you the truth. Now, the thing Trump has going for him is Democrats nominated a bunch of socialist nutbags who want to defund the police and empty prisons. So it's kind of hard to vote for. That being said, he's getting drilled on inflation. And the reason he's getting drilled so hard on inflation is because the media is just beating it into people's skulls. Now, I'm not saying inflation isn't real, but inflation under Trump is 10 points lower than it was under Joe Biden. Yet Donald Trump's approval rating on inflation is negative 61%. Okay, really negative 61%. Okay, Biden's was about 50 points better than that. Yet his inflation was 10 points higher. Imagine that. Here is Harry Enten breaking it down. Clip three.
2: Yesterday, the Marquette University Law School poll came out. And take a look here. Trump's worst net approval rating on inflation, minus 61 points. 61 points underwater. That is the worst that Donald Trump has ever polled on inflation. And not only is it the worst that Donald Trump has ever polled on inflation, it is the worst that any president ever has polled on inflation. This is literally the worst net approval rating on inflation for any president. It is truly record-breaking. Congratulations, President Trump. You're breaking records, but perhaps not in the way that you wish to.
3: This could be a problem.
0: Not good. So you understand he is going to get the bill for that at the polls. Like if the Democrats take the House, it's because his approval rating on inflation is horrific. And understand, when we make the caveat that, well, it's not as bad as Biden's. That's not as bad.
4: You gotta do better than that.
0: Really listen to yourself when you say that, if you're a pundit out there, okay? When you hear it's not as bad as Biden's, well, as inflation gets up, but it's not as bad as Biden's. Speaking to you as the guy driving a taxi who was banking out of a shoebox, the point is prices are up.
3: Bingo.
0: Okay, prices are up under Trump. He was brought in to bring them down. So when you get on TV and go, inflation, smation, it's up 3-4%, big deal. Biden had it up 14. But you understand the people that are struggling to get by just got hit with higher prices, okay?
5: That is financial lunacy.
0: Think about that. Okay, you're trying to make it work. And they're over here throwing a drowning man a sofa because the Iranian war is smoking people. Gas prices to the moon. It's not going to end before the midterms. I expect that to happen. Although you do hear Trump saying things like, I've got this critical decision to make. Do I annihilate them completely or do I let them make a deal? One thing I want you to be prepared for is if the deal comes before the midterms, Democrats are going to be like, Trump caved. Iran won the war. We've been embarrassed. He just did this as a political ploy. And they will do that. And understand, the Democrats, before the midterms last time around, you remember gas broke a record? They emptied our strategic petroleum reserves and flooded the market as a means of artificially lowering gas prices before the midterms. The Democrats did that last time around. Okay, really think about that. The SPRs, which are there in case, heaven forbid, we have to go to a multi-front world war,

0: or an act of God takes our refineries offline. That's why we have the strategic petroleum reserves. So Joe Biden decimated something that we are literally sitting on, you know, literally a rainy day fund, like a hurricane. Or maybe World War III. That's why we have SPRs, and Democrats emptied them so they could lower the prices in the midterms. I mean, that's...
1: country is being destroyed by stupid people, by very stupid people.
0: Now, to be clear, Trump has a lot of long-term upside. When the war ends, understand, if he does get this war over with before the midterms, they're going to hold the house. And he is going to leave Washington someday with a lot of deliverables that will put him up there with anybody who's ever governed. Like, the no tax on tips is massive. Nobody did that for you. He did. Okay, when you look at the Trump RX plans, he's the only president in history since they started charging us for prescription drugs to lower the prices. The Trump RX accounts mean every kid born in the next 3 years that has a $1,000 seed account that gives it $10 a week will be worth $250,000 by the age of 30 and a millionaire by the age of 50. Those are big deliverables. Okay, the borders closed. 100% of the job creation went to American-born workers. It's never happened before. Wages outpacing inflation for the first time in 50 years. And oh, by the way, GDP is forecasted at 5.1% in the next quarter, which has never been done. Well, we're moving on. So you understand, okay, there are monstrous deliverables. But if we're sitting here 2 years from now and he's still calling the Ayatollah gay, guess who's going down in history as a fat turkey in term two? Donald Trump is. Okay, I'm just being honest.
1: This guy will say anything.
0: I like the president. I voted for the president. He's exponentially better than the Democrats. But there's this part of me. I don't know how to lie to you. That's the thing. Okay, like when I was in my 20s, I could lie to chicks like, oh man, you have no idea. Oh yeah, I work in the CIA. Whatever it takes, always be closing. But I can't get on the radio because I have a conscience and have this millions of people listening around the world. And I can't lie to you, okay? I like the president. He's better than Democrats. I met the president. He's amazing, really funny. He's cool. Okay, but I think they, on this war, man, oh, good God. You know how they always say, we vote for the president, but we actually don't get to choose who runs the country? Have you ever heard people say that to you? I feel that way when it comes to like wars and sometimes the military-industrial complex is that like, yeah, Iran's a bunch of dirtbags and they've been, you know, disrupting the region for 50 years. They're the biggest state sponsor of terrorism in the world and their leadership had to go. But the deal we're negotiating right now doesn't get rid of their leadership. That's the point. We killed the Ayatollah. He's been replaced with his gay son, and they're more radical than the old man that was there. So you understand what we're talking about is, yeah, maybe they don't get a nuclear weapon. That's fine. Okay, but they could still, if that same regime is in power, they can still sponsor terrorism. They can still funny proxy money to Hamas and Hezbollah. They can do that. So the point is, this is not what we were sold. But it is in some, you know, instances effective. Yeah, we've decimated Fordow and maybe the other nuclear facilities, Karg Island. We want to go there and take it out completely. I get it. I get that they're broke. We've devalued their currency. We've driven their own inflation to the moon. But do you know who doesn't feel any of that? The people who are running the country.
2: He knows what he's talking about.
0: When you sanction dictators, dictators don't tighten their belts. The citizens do. Dictators are loaded because they've been absconding all of the human aid we give to their second-rate countries. That's how it works. When we gave Iran all of the sanctions relief under Obama and Biden, you understand? When we took away the oil sanctions, they went from $3 billion in oil reserves under Biden to $100 billion of oil reserves because of Joe Biden.
3: Biden sucks.
0: So you understand, the guys running the country are loaded. Oh my God. These guys, you see them at the nightclubs? Wads of cash they have, they can hook up with any goat they want. So silly. But the point is, when you go out and mount the offensive like we have in Iran to get the biggest state sponsor of terrorism and turn the regime upside down and decimate their ability. Great. I am all the way on board. But now for some odd reason, that same, you know, mission is, you know, months in and we're hanging around trying to

0: decide whether or not we should wipe them out or make a deal. But the only thing everybody back here in America hears is $5 a gallon. There is a part of me that believes most of this government doesn't want Trump in charge of it. Okay, for real. I mean, it's hard to go watch a video from Butler, Pennsylvania, and see Trump getting guarded by the cast of Bridesmaids and feel like they were sending the varsity. You know, with all due respect, I'm sure they're all great individual agents, but there was something lacking on a criminal level when a guy can get that close to the president with a long gun and shoot a layup that if Trump doesn't turn his head, he's actually dead on national TV. Okay, that is a complete and total loss by the Secret Service. Loss. Complete. It is a loss, not a push. It is a loss. Okay, and listen, he lived. Great. I'll take it. Okay, the win, maybe. Is at his golf course a few weeks later. There's a guy laying in wait on the fifth hole of the golf course. And the only reason he didn't shoot him is he wanted Trump to get closer so he could see it. At which point a Secret Service agent shot the guy out of the tree and they arrested him. Great. But that's still a push. It's not a win. Why? Because if you are guarding the president, nobody should ever be getting that close.
1: Correctamundo.
0: They know he golfs there. People know he golfs there. People know the course is public exposure on a local road. You should at least have an unmarked cop park there. A marked cop car, you don't even have to have anybody in it. They do that on highways. You know, when you're speeding, you slam on the brakes because you see a cop on the side of the road, you're like, oh. And then you pull past and you realize there's nobody even in the car. It's so funny. Great trick. But they weren't even doing that for the guy. Okay, and then you see the other hustles. You know, our law enforcement, our DOJ, raided the president's house. We've never had a president face criminal charges in 247 years. By year 248, Trump had been rung up on 96 counts. And by the way, they SWAT raided the home of a president in Mar-a-Lago. Like it was Pablo Escobar. Okay, so yeah, I don't doubt that we have initiatives to pursue in Iran. Of course, they're horrible people. They repress and oppress their population. The women and the gays have no rights. Okay, I get it. Yeah, it's like Gaza. Same thing. You know, the people running Hamas would kill McLemore if he showed up to rhyme about gay marriage. Okay, he would thrown right off a bridge. So you understand, I know there's bad people out there and all kinds of human rights violations, but what we're dealing with in Iran does not constitute an ending of that. Okay, we're just making some kind of a deal where they won't have a nuke. We'll go in and clean it out. And I guess they're going to promise not to sponsor terror attacks anymore. But guess what? The women are still covered. The guys are still sponsoring terrorism and being recruited by local. I don't see it as a complete slam dunk. But what I do see it as a win for is that military-industrial complex who makes a lot of money and does achieve a strategic initiative. Iran can't have a nuke. He's been saying it. He's been consistent. I'm not denying him that. But from what we've been told by Trump, their nuclear program has already been decimated. Four Dow was wiped out. They're incapacitated on Karg Island. So the fact that we're just sitting there with $5 a gallon gas as the midterms approach almost feels like whoever the hell's advising them wants $5 gas. That's all I'm saying.
2: The government's going to jump all over your head, Jimbo.
0: They're allowed to, okay? I'm just a talk show host in America where you can say things, okay? But I can't lie to you because I'm going to meet a lot of you this weekend. Going to be in Reading. It's going to be people there. Okay. And the point is, I'm driving, you know, you got to write, you do the show, you do the Q&A, you do the meet and greets. I want to be able to look you guys in the face. And it's hard enough to do with some of the jokes I got to tell you, let alone lying to you about politics. So we'll keep shooting straight.
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5: He is one of those iconic figures that fans care about.

What keeps you up at night? Do you wonder if what you've saved will be enough? 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

0: Rocks Across America. Your radio buddy, Jimmy Failla. Wrapping things up in New York, and I am off to Reading, Pennsylvania, to tell some jokes tomorrow night at the Santander Performing Arts Center. Tickets still on sale, foxacrossamerica.com. Paul is on the line. He is in Reading. Doesn't sound like he's coming to the show. Paul, what's happening, man?
1: Hey, Jimmy, nice talking to you. Hey, I'm sorry I'm going to miss the show. We're heading down to Maryland for a crab feast to eat, pick some blue crabs and drink beer. But I have some friends going, and it's the talk of the town. Everybody's talking about your show tomorrow night. If you're around tomorrow, this evening, I can meet you up at some watering holes.
0: Oh, I love
1: right
0: that.
1: In town there's the peanut bar.
0: Uh-huh.
1: That's a mix of conservatives and liberals. I'm sure you could strike up a debate there. I want something a little more friendly. Go across the river to Why I'm Missing, Taylor Swift's home borough. Go to the Young Republican Club, the YR Club. See Fred Levering, the mayor. I'm sure you could put some drinks on his tabs.
0: I like the way you think, Paul. You should be the tour manager with all this free booze.
1: Yeah, a little further out is the Gogglersville Fire Company Social Hall. We're just a bunch of guys that hang out there. You got mechanics, landscapers, electricians, plumbers, just out to have a good time, drink some beer, and eat some good food.
0: Those are my people. That sounds like my bar. What was the name of that one?
1: Yeah. Gogglersville Fire Company.
0: Oh, come on.
1: Social Hall.
0: That could be the after party tomorrow night. You never know.
1: Yep.
0: You never know. I'm glad you're going out for this Crab Fest and not bringing them to the show. I was doing a gig in Philly last year. Guy by the name of Perk, who we love, who calls into the show from time to time, showed up with a styrofoam cooler full of crabs, like live crabs. And like, I was going back to Fox for TV. I'm like, I don't think I could bring this. Like, I didn't even know how to get it back. It was the funniest thing in the world. Like, I was going to jump on a train with a box of crabs. But listen, it's not the first time somebody in Philly tried to give me crabs. I'm just saying. Well,
1: all right. Yeah, they're hitting good now in Maryland, so yeah, we're heading down for them.
0: All right, give them hell, man. I'll handle your friends. Tell them not to heckle or they're going to get smoked.
1: Yeah, we'll catch you at the next show.
0: Thanks, buddy. The great Paul, he's not coming, but he gave me a lot of tips in the nightlife guide. Pretty solid stuff. I will tell you this. Reading, Pennsylvania. It is one of those gigs I get to drive to, so I love it so much. You understand, I like to fly. I fly every Saturday. Literally every Saturday, Jenny drops me off at an airport. I fly somewhere for 24 hours and fly back. It's fun. I like it. We have these crazy Sundays. We get back. It's like a Marco Polo. I travel to the Orient. I tell them about all the tales and the pelts and spices I brought back with me and stuff like that. But Reading is a totally different gig for me because I drive to it and it really brings me back to like my taxi days. Because when you're a cabbie and you're doing comedy at night, no one knows who the hell you are. So you're not getting booked anywhere that's going to put you on a plane. You know what I'm saying? You go to a local firehouse, go to some comedy club an hour outside the city. And that's the running joke. Whenever you get booked to do stand-up comedy, the booker always tells you it's an hour outside the city. And then you're on the road for about 6 hours and you realize by the city, they meant Quebec. You're like, well, what's going on here? But Reading, we can handle Reading. We'll see you there tomorrow night.
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3: Uncertain future. I'm Lisa Lacera, Fox News. The Sanity Center for the Performing Arts indefinitely shut down after its board voted to close it for repairs.
4: The problem with the Kennedy Center, it loses for years. It's lost between $60 and $100 million a year. It loses that every year. It's not an economically sound thing.
3: The center's board is made up of allies of President Trump. The president suggesting he deserved recognition for trying to save it and claimed he could secure the $257 million that Judge Block plans to return President Trump's name to the building and ordered 30 days notice before any major changes are made. This evening, thousands protested outside the Kennedy Center, expressing concerns that President Trump may tear it down. The president has barred CNN, MS Now, and Politico from the White House due to what he called unfavorable coverage and has threatened more bans could come. President Trump announcing all 50 states have signed on to participate in a new drug pricing model for the U.S.
5: President Trump says the program will give most favored nation pricing to some drugs, promising deep discounts.
4: Economic advisors estimate that the most favored nation's deals that we're extending to states today will save Medicaid over $64 billion.
5: His administration has struck pricing agreements with more than two dozen drug makers. During the announcement in the Oval Office, he told reporters, quote, this one thing alone should win us the midterms. It comes as recent polling shows that affordability is at the top of many voters' concerns ahead of the November elections.
3: Fox's Tanja J. Powers. Next week, the president will be in New York City for the UN General Assembly. He's expected to meet with leaders of Gulf states on the sidelines as the conflict with Iran drags on. Wednesday, he'll sit down at the White House with China's President Xi Jinping, and Xi and his wife will be the guests of honor at a state dinner. 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
3: A federal judge has rejected a Trump administration policy that allows authorities to quickly deport migrants to countries other than their own without giving them a chance to voice safety concerns. A delay in the Cleveland murder trial of an attorney accused of killing his former client.
17: Gregory Moore is accused of the 2013 stabbing death of Eliza Sherman outside his downtown Cleveland office. Prosecutors say Moore, who was Sherman's divorce attorney, killed or had someone kill her so that she would not be available for her divorce trial that he was allegedly unprepared for.
18: I am going to dismiss our panel of jurors.
17: A Cuyahoga County judge now pushing back the case and granting a delay after the lead defense attorney asked to be removed. A new pretrial hearing is expected to be scheduled for next week. Jeff Manasso, Fox News.
3: A Tony Award-winning singer-songwriter has died.
19: Singer-songwriter Duncan Cheek has died in Manhattan. His mother, Suzanne Cheek, told the New York Times the cause of death was cardiac arrest. Cheek first found fame as a singer-songwriter with his hit song Barely Breathing in 1996. In 2006, he wrote, along with Steven Sater, the score for the smash Broadway hit Spring Awakening. His spokesperson said, in part, Duncan was a father, husband, son, brother, and friend. He will be remembered for his sensitivity

0: wit, intelligence, and depth of spirit he brought to those who knew and loved him. We are deeply grateful for the outpouring of love from his fans, friends, collaborators, and the artistic community. Sheikh was 56 years old. Michelle Polino, Fox News.
1: Warren Buffett is stepping down as chairman of Berkshire Hathaway as he continues with his succession plan. The 96-year-old will serve as chairman emeritus and take on that new role immediately. His son Howard will serve as the new chairman. Longtime vice chairman Greg Abel was promoted to CEO in January and has been leading the company since then. I'm Lee Silasera. This is Fox News.
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0: PG Atlantic City Electric AccuWeather forecast for South Jersey. Tonight will be partly cloudy with a low temperature of 61. Tomorrow, expect cooler temperatures and less humidity with a mix of clouds and sun. It will be the best day of the weekend, reaching a high of 74. Tomorrow night will be partly cloudy with a low of 62. Moving into Sunday, it will be mostly cloudy and humid with occasional rain and a thunderstorm in the afternoon. The high temperature for Sunday will be 79. I'm AccuWeather meteorologist Jason Caterina on WPG Talk Radio 95.5.
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1: Hot damn, back in action and fired up for a big second hour of Fox Across America with Jimmy Failla. My wife, Jenny Failla, is on the show. She has made weight. They just weighed her in. She's good. We cleared it. She's going to be on the show. We're going to talk about this stupid Macklemore controversy. Probably take a couple of cheap shots at Jenny like we just did. She can take it. She's a big girl. We're also going to get into it with Ali Breen, superstar stand-up comedian, who is out there touring this weekend telling the jokes, as I will be in Reading, Pennsylvania tomorrow night. So if you're listening on EEU, or hey, if you're listening on WPHT, get off your lazy ass and drive to Reading tomorrow night. Come hang out with your radio buddy. 888-788-9910. If you want to hang out on the radio, we have one rule, one barrier for admission. You are all welcome. We don't care what you identify as. We don't care what you're attracted to. We say every day, to the point of exhaustion. Could be a Republican on the show or a Democrat. Just don't be a That is it. Why do I say that so much? Well, one, Levi May said I should. He runs KRMG down in Tulsa. But two, when you look around politics, we got a lot of out there. So we're trying to be the port in the storm, especially when it comes to talk radio. Something big we'll be talking about on my TV show tomorrow night, Fox News Saturday Night. Hey, girl, is this whole scare push that they're giving you on AI. It's really embarrassing stuff, man. I'm going to play you a clip really quick, and this is everything you need to know. Steve Eisman is on CNBC yesterday. Now, what I love about CNBC clips, and I do play a couple of them for you a week, CNBC is strictly business. So when something happens in the news, what they want to know is, how does this affect the market? Will this affect someone's IPO? You know, does this change, you know, the product announcement and the timing therein? And when is the earnings report coming out? What did the inflation report do? No matter what you throw at them in the world, they're going to react through, what does this mean for business? Okay, and I've been telling you this all week long from talking to astute observers like Charles Payne, who is as sharp of a guy we have in anywhere in finance. Charles Payne, making money with Charles Payne. Like, if you actually want to make money and figure out how to manage yours, watch the guy's show. It's really funny because he's so entertaining. He's so brilliant. Charles Payne is the only person you should take financial advice from who's wearing a purple suit. Okay, straight up, you should never take financial advice from a man in a purple suit. But you can take it from Charles Payne. He knows what he's doing. Those are the old rules of life. Do you remember the movie Teen Wolf? Never do business with a guy whose last name is a city. Never go near a woman with a tattoo of a dagger on her body. And never shoot pool with a guy who brings his own table. He's like, stick with that, kid. You'll do all right in this world. Okay? Add a fourth one. Never take financial advice from a guy in a purple suit unless it's Charles Payne. But when it comes to this AI, which, again, nobody was on your TV last Friday saying AI is going to kill us all any minute now. Okay, but everybody is now. In fact, Gavin Newsom just signed an executive order today that gives him an AI kill switch in California. That's his political stunt to make it look like he cares about AI more than Trump does.
2: He is so full of shit, this guy.
1: Okay, Gavin Newsom has a lot of big tech companies out there. And the government should not be running and regulating technology they don't understand, number one. Number two, okay, we are in an AI arms race with China. Most of the sentiment you hear on the internet saying we got to shut down AI comes from China. They want us to pause so they can catch up in the race. But do you know who else manufactured this crisis? Okay, a lot of big tech companies who are beating their smaller competitors. You see, to get as far as we already have in AI, to make the advancements in computer intelligence that we have, companies have spent trillions of dollars. And now the technology is evolved enough that newer, smaller companies can come along for a tenth of the price.

0: base and start building with those tools. Ultimately, if their engineers are right, close the gap on the bigger companies for a tenth of the money, which in business is a big problem. So the AI companies decided, the ones that are in the lead anyway, that we should freeze the scoreboard right now. Let's get a good rain delay going. Okay, and they're basically pushing for regulatory capture from the government. Hey, this AI stuff we're inventing is out of control. I mean, we're going to keep inventing it. We want you to donate to our IPO, but it's out of control. We need to form a censorship board. We'll come work with the government and we'll impose all kinds of safeguards to make sure nobody can develop the thing we ourselves are developing. That's the point. They're not asking to slow down themselves. They're asking to slow down their competitors.
1: Ah, you have a good eye, my man.
0: Okay, the third facet of the crisis is Democrats. They have a civil war in their party heading into the midterms. Half the party is a socialist. The other half of the party is pretending they don't support the socialists. This gives them a closing unifying message, which is we're all going to die. Now, you might say, hey, Jimmy, that's a little gloom and doom. Well, if you've been following politics the last 10 years, that's the only type of vibe they have.
2: I think he's got a point.
0: We got to defund the police. They're going to kill everybody. Better get that COVID vaccine or we're all going to die. Vote for my climate policies or we're all going to die. Holy hell, you see the AI? We're all going to die. And that's what they run on. Here's Steve Eisman, a billionaire investor. A billionaire investor goes on CNBC, talks about the hysteria, the manufactured hysteria of the week, and agrees with a point I've been making since Monday. It is a manufactured hysteria. Clip 7.
3: I think something completely different is going on. And what I think is happening is that token maxing is over. The open weight models are taking big market share. I think these companies are very nervous. They realize that there are no moats around their business whatsoever. And they're trying to manufacture a crisis that will create regulation and that they think they can then manipulate to create the moats, to create the duopoly that they want.
4: Wow, okay.
3: That's what I think is going on.
4: So that really is, you really are saying something.
5: That's David Sachs, that you and David Sachs could
6: dinner and have a great bottle of wine.
3: Exactly. I think this whole Terminator thing
4: is
3: garbage.
4: That's for sure.
0: Yep. So that is Steve Eisman, billionaire investor, who has, through the lens of business, distilled this to its purest form, which is, yeah, a lot of these guys want regulatory capture. If they say to the government, we're developing this technology that's out of control, we'll agree to keep developing this out of control technology. Just put us on a board so we can regulate it for the other companies who might misuse it. Okay, the technology is still going to exist. And if it's going to turn against us, we're still going to have the same problem. Okay, if they thought it was going to kill everybody, they wouldn't keep developing. But here is David Urban. And this is where this whole thing comes to real full clarity. He's on CNN. Okay, and I just want you to understand, I'm not over here playing you like Fox News clips trying to make a Fox News point. CNBC was clip one. This is a CNN clip. And David Urban is explaining the very obvious, which is that the companies who are calling for an AI slowdown could slow down themselves without the government getting in charge.
7: Bingo, man, bingo.
0: So they're only asking for the government to get in charge so they can assist in putting the brakes on their smaller competitors. That's what's going on. Okay, it reminds me of the old funny. You know, like, we gotta slow down. It's Rush Limbaugh used to say this forever about Democrats who say the rich need to pay their fair share. Every time you hear like a Hollywood celebrity be like, the rich needs to pay their fair share. Rush Limbaugh would always be like, there's nothing stopping them from cutting a check right now. If you're one of those liberals who thinks you should be giving the government more in taxes, you could write a check right now. You don't have to wait for a law. You don't have to wait for your party to get elected. If you truly believe that you should be giving more money to the government, give them more money.
8: We're paying in cash.
0: I don't give it in cash. It'll wind up in some slush fund. I mean, it's going to wind up in a slush fund anyway. But the point is, there's nobody stopping these companies from slowing down right now, but they're not going to. Here is David Urban, clip 11.
9: These are the folks that are making the AI, the leaders in this industry, right? The major companies that are constructing these bots and these agents can slow this down. They could build sandboxes themselves. They don't need the government to come in and do it. I think it may be, I'm a little suspect when people say, please, government, come help us, right? I think they're trying maybe to just cement their place as the two, three big players in the industry and close it out for everybody else. If they want to stop the world from being eaten.

0: by bots. They have the ability in and of themselves to do it without any government regulation whatsoever.
1: And he's telling you the truth. Okay. If that's your valid concern, well, this thing's going to kill us. And unless the government gets involved, we're just going to let it kill us. Like, is anyone even paying attention? Like, if they thought it was going to kill us, they wouldn't be calling the government. They'd be calling the brakes. You know what I mean? They'd be like, let's go. Pump the brakes. Okay, but they're not pumping the brakes. They're saying, well, if the government steps in, we'll pump the brakes. Why? That's J.D. Vance said at the top of the week. He's like, it feels like a weirdo Trojan horse to slam the brakes on a competitor. And it very much is in that regard. Why? Because you can tell that it's manufactured by how the Democrats talk about it. Let me give you Hakeem Jeffries really quick. So Hakeem Jeffries says Republicans are dropping the ball on AI safety, but has absolutely nothing to say about how they do it differently. He's just using words like safeguards and comprehensive measures. Why? Because the Democrats want to regulate and control this AI because it's going to have so much of an impact on the algorithm of news that you consume that they want to be in bed with every one of these tech companies, not that they aren't already. Okay, but they don't actually speak to what the issue is because they don't understand it. They just know that an Obama memo went out last Sunday saying, hey, this should be our closing message in the midterms. And wouldn't you know it, everywhere I looked on the TV this week, it was like, we're all going to die. Here it is, Hakeem Jeffries, clip 8.
2: In the face of threats that industry leaders themselves are now saying requires development in AI to slow down. That's why it's so irresponsible that Mike Johnson and House Republicans have got out of town before sundown, as opposed to working in the Congress in a bipartisan way, in a comprehensive way, to address the urgent issue of AI safety in the best interest of the American people and the world. This is a serious issue. It requires serious engagement and serious and immediate action.
1: Hakeem Jeffries is such a zero. You hear the vagaries? We're going to get a comprehensive way in the best interest of the American people. What does that mean to you? Okay. They told you they passed a bill called the Inflation Reduction Act. That was the title of the bill. Inflation's out of control. We're going to pass the Inflation Reduction Act. And the minute it passed, they had a climate concert on the front lawn of the White House and congratulated themselves on passing the biggest climate change bill in the history of our country.
3: What a fraud.
1: They literally titled the bill Inflation Reduction and didn't do anything whatsoever to address inflation. There were no measures aimed at reducing inflation. It didn't increase fuel production. It was a climate bill, which lowered fuel production. Okay, think about that. Inflation, the number one driver of inflation, okay, on your grocery store shelf is the cost of fuel. Do you know what the number two cause is? Government spending. Do you know what the Inflation Reduction Bill did? It spent trillions of government dollars.
3: Thanks, big government weenuses.
1: So when Hakeem Jeffries says, we got to stay past legislation, it's because, yeah, they want to pass legislation and the bill has something to do with AI. And then you get to page 2 and they just funded some Somali daycare with nobody in it. And we just made a bunch of trans mice on the other side of the world. We're bringing back gay Sesame Street in Iraq. That's how politics work. Like when you go read the Newsom AI bill that he said he signed an executive order today, it's an executive order. So it might not be as extreme as most of his other bills, but they uncovered like $2 billion worth of fraud in California this week. Again. Okay, you realize our government's $40 trillion in debt. A lot of it is fraud. Because every time the government says we want to get involved, you giving them the permission allows them to open up the ATM, otherwise known as your pocket, and spend money on whatever the hell they want, and then title it something that you gave them permission to do. That's how it works. That's why they want the government involved. Okay, we gotta do something about this AI. We need something comprehensive in the best interest of the people. Okay, the Inflation Reduction Act didn't address inflation, but that's why they scare you. Your fear gets you to give up your liberties. The reason they were telling you you were going to die every day during COVID, even though Fauci was emailing people behind closed doors going, yeah, it's basically the flu. Okay, but they were telling you on the, you're going to die. Oh my, you are going to, I think you're already dead, actually. You can't hear the rest of this. I'm sorry, you're dead.

0: Believe me, I said it before. If the tech companies developing the thing that was going to kill them really thought they were developing a thing that was going to kill them, they wouldn't ask the government to stop them from doing what they're doing right now. They would stop it themselves. That's the point. The whole thing's a scam. And anytime the government gets involved, it's them just trying to make money off your fear.
1: Just hold on to your pocketbook. They just put a lien on your money, your savings, and your retirement.
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9: Hot damn, Jenny Fallon in the On Deck Circle. It is Friday on Fox Across America. You have the highest security clearance there is in media. I bring on my family, my dirtbag friends, and we just talk to you about what's going on in the world. So you're going to hear from Jenny. You're going to hear from Allie. And, you know, this interview with Jenny serves two purposes. I want to get into this crazy anti-Semitism on the left, talk about Macklemore. And it is important that I find out what my wife is up to. Jenny's an empty nester. She's doing God knows what. I'm doing radio, TV. I'm all over the country telling jokes. A lot of times when I have her on a Friday, I'm like literally catching up with her, you know, because we're just busy. It's crazy. But Jenny is joining us because I have taken her on the road to every type of stand-up comedy gig a human being can possibly do. Okay, meaning you've performed it. You know, fundraisers, comedy clubs, meth labs, opium dens, firehouses, anything. Funerals, weddings, any place they book comedy, and you'd be shocked that they do book them at funerals, like crazy. Okay, she's seen every bottom-feeding event a man can possibly subject him to. That are supposed to, it's funny, the first comedy club I did on the road, someone said to me, "It's your first time here." I was like, "Yeah." He's like, "If you're playing this room, it should either be your first gig in showbiz or your last gig in showbiz." He's like, "You shouldn't be here in between." He's like, "If you just didn't, I get it." He's like, "And if you're deciding to quit this weekend, I get it. But if you're anywhere in between, you shouldn't be here." And that really made me laugh. But yes, I've every one of those horror gigs. And I bring it up, why? Because opening acts. I was obviously an opening act my whole life. I mean, I've only been touring as like the guy who headlines the theater 3 years. I don't know how long I've known William, three and a half, 4 years, whatever the hell it is, but that's not long. Okay. We're not talking decades. Okay. 4 years ago, I was the guy who went on before the guy you've actually heard of, you know, kept you company while you ordered your chicken fingers and the bridal party shot penis straws. That's how those bachelorette parties work. Everything's shaped like a penis for some reason. It's like going to James Tallarico's house. But the point is, Okay, as a guy who is opened for everyone under every single set of circumstances, I have a very unique appreciation for what Macklemore is doing for Ed Sheeran. Not necessarily in a good way, I just mean the significance of the gig. But what I'm interested to find out is from the woman who rode shotgun through all of these hullabaloos and was there in the meth labs and the opium dens and the firehouses and the armed robberies and everything else I've witnessed while telling to tell jokes at a comedy club. So Jenny Fallon is going to empty the playbook when we come back. You might want to pour a drink for this one. Don't go anywhere.

0: To the Arctic island. The agreement also allows for additional U.S. bases and flights over Greenland while keeping Russia and China from establishing military bases there. The deal does not transfer ownership of Greenland to the United States. The president also announcing a deal with major pharmaceutical companies aimed to lower prescription drug prices for Americans.
1: Discounts of 60, 70, 80, and even 90% discount.
0: About 26 drug makers have agreed to the pricing arrangements, and tensions are rising with Iran as the president weighs his next move either militarily or economically as the war enters its seventh month. 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

0: Guys, if you ever want to, if you ever want to see Jenny, well, you're actually on the show again. I think it's October 2nd, right?
1: I think
0: so. Do you know who you're on with, by the way?
1: No.
0: Oh, you're not ready for this. It's Kilmeade.
1: We great.
0: Love Kilmeade. You love Dawn Kilmeade more than Brian. We got to get Dawn on.
1: Yeah.
0: Fair. So Kilmeade, you. Sergeant Slaughter.
1: I love him.
0: He loves you. It's my favorite thing in the world. And like, we literally, I said that we need to have at least you on with Sergeant Slaughter because, you know, he'll like flirt with you and hit on you and threaten me. And Giano's triumphant return to the show.
1: Oh, good.
0: So you, Giano, Kilmeade, Sergeant Slaughter on the 2nd. Next, do you know what we have on the show next week? I'm not kidding.
1: No.
0: We have Ivan Drago from Rocky IV.
1: Get out of here.
0: How good is Janesh?
1: Incredible.
0: Our new booker is...
1: Beast mode.
0: It's the most insane thing you've ever seen. Like, if you just say a name to her in conversation, she just books them on the show. I'm like, no, I didn't even want them on. You know what I mean?
1: Well, I'm going to have a talk with her then, because there's some people I'd like to meet. Just casually bring up some names.
0: I'm like, God, you see what the Pope did? She's like, she's on the panel. I'm like, no, Janesh, no, I don't... I don't even know how to interview the Pope. I don't know if I could do that. But yeah, she has been on fire. This weekend, Saturday night, you get Pierce Morgan, Martha McCallum, Tom Shalhoub, and Chanley Shea Painter back on the show.
1: I mean, all way outclassing you, by the way.
0: It's enough, Jenny. I don't know what's happening to this phone connection.
1: One classier than the next.
0: No one can hear a word you're saying. I kid. And I got to go to Reading and tell jokes. Jenny, did you know Reading is the home of Taylor Swift?
1: No, I knew she was from Pennsylvania, but I didn't know specifically Reading.
0: Original hometown before they got into showbiz, and then they moved down to Nashville and did the country thing and then did the pop thing. But I bring it up because you have been to a million shows. You've been to my shows. You've been on stage with Sean Hannity and Ainsley Earhart, have you not?
1: Yeah, that's true.
0: At Punchlines and Patriots, which very much looked like the end of a political convention. Because it was like the candidate.
1: Funny?
0: Yes, because like what happened is me and Sean were doing a Q&A and Ainsley invited herself up on stage because she just wanted the love from the crowd.
1: Well, and they love her.
0: Yeah, they did. They went bananas, which is why I didn't appreciate the language you used to describe her. But
1: yeah,
0: I'm kidding.
1: Right.
0: No, we love Ainsley. She's the best. So Ainsley came on stage and I was like, I'm not going to third wheel a date for the Hannitys. So I brought you and Lincoln on stage and it looked like the end of a political convention where they dropped the balloons and they're all with their families.
1: Yeah, but it really did.
0: But the point is, you've been to a million showbiz events. You've seen Lincoln open for me.
1: Mm-hmm.
0: You have seen me open for everybody.
1: Yeah.
0: I think if we were going to keep score, if we were going to name drop people I've opened for that you saw me open for, two coolest ever, and I'm gonna get his name wrong. Gosh dang it, he's in Pretty Woman. He's the guy, he's the store clerk in Pretty Woman, but he's in everything. He's not alive anymore.
1: Oh, yeah.
0: I know, think of it.
1: He was also in Best in Show. Miller.
0: Yeah. Miller. Not David, not
1: no,
0: Steven.
1: No.
0: Not Dennis.
1: Gosh, I'm so
0: I know,
1: mad.
0: He's the coolest guy ever.
1: It's like easy name.
0: Everyone listening on the radio is losing their mind. And I just
1: screaming the name.
0: Oh, it's so Larry Miller.
1: No. Larry Miller.
0: Larry Miller.
1: Yes. See, I got part of it. Yes.
0: Larry Miller, I opened for him at Comics. Was like the coolest human being in the world.
1: Really, really kind. I had such a nice conversation with him after the show, too.
0: Like, so pleasant.
1: Really
0: like
1: cool
0: talking
1: dude.
0: About Long Island and his wife went to like Great Neck South or something.
1: Yeah.
0: The late, great Larry Miller, just as cool as they come. And you know who else was really cool? At Levity Live, Bobcat Goldthwait.
1: Yes.
0: Do you remember
1: yes,
0: how awesome
1: yes,
0: he was?
1: Yes, yes. Gosh, that might have been pre-Lincoln.
0: Because I was a cab driver. For all the celebrities that we've met in our travels, those are two of the coolest, but we've probably never discussed either of them in 20 years.
1: Yeah.
0: And I bring them up because I was talking about opening acts. I was their opening act, okay?
1: Mm-hmm.
0: This whole Macklemore thing that's going on right now where he's opening for Ed Sheeran, you're the opening act. You know what I'm saying?
1: You're not supposed to make it about you.
0: No, you are there, okay, because the waitress is taking drink orders. So at a concert, you're there because they're going to the beer stand, they're smoking another joint, they're doing whatever the hell they do.
1: Yeah, they're coming from the parking lot because they're not there on time.
0: You are the opening act. To give you an example of how insignificant they are, okay, probably the greatest live concert I've ever went to. I took Brian Brenberg, our buddies Sean and Paul, went to see Oasis at MetLife Stadium.
1: Yeah.
0: Their opening act, Cage the Elephant, who is a really iconic rock band in their own regard, I literally heard the last three stanzas of their biggest song as I walked into the stadium. I missed their whole act.
1: Yep,
0: okay,
1: yep,
0: and
1: yep,
0: I
1: yep.
0: love them.

0: But you're in, if you're going to a good big concert, you're in that much disarray in the run up to the event. You just want to be there for the headliner. Okay.
1: Yeah, totally.
0: They were the opening act. We saw the night they bombed Iran in Fordow, Operation Midnight Hammer. Who did we see up in Foxborough?
1: George Strait and Chris Stapleton.
0: And Chris Stapleton. And we didn't see enough Chris Stapleton, but he was amazing.
1: Yeah.
0: But we were getting ready to be bumped from television because they were bombing Iran. And that was the stadium, Gillette, where they just banned Macklemore.
1: Yeah, yeah, yeah, yeah.
0: We were just in that stadium where Robert Kraft banned Macklemore because as two things going on. One is you're the opening act. You're not really supposed to be there to upstage the headliner.
1: Yeah.
0: Okay. The other is like, if you're going to an Ed Sheeran concert, that is the least confrontational thing you could possibly do on this earth is listen to Ed Sheeran.
1: And I mean no disrespect by this to Ed Sheeran, because I've actually been to one of his concerts like 12 years ago, maybe. He was at Forest Hills out here.
0: Mm-hmm.
1: But it is just like the easiest listening, not like, you know, no conflict, you know, like easy, like soft rock. You can be in the grocery store. You can listen to it in any mixed company.
0: Yeah.
1: And there's no weirdness. Like, you can be with your grandparents, you know, not bad lyrics, nothing. So, yeah, to have such a crazed opening act, like, take it upon himself to do all of this is insane.
0: Yeah, because
1: insane. And alienate so many people. Like, why are you doing that? Go, if those are your thoughts, which I do not agree with, go to a political rally. Go to something like that. Don't use your opening act, you know, who are you? Like, I know Macklemore had like a couple things, but you're on this amazing tour with a very successful musician, and this is how you do it?
0: It's crazy.
1: Dumb.
0: We're talking to Jenny Fallon. It's crazy. I mean, there's two reasons to go to an Ed Sheeran concert. You either have a young daughter or you're a closeted gay man. There's no other reason to go. I mean, you might go the train, whatever, you're hanging out with your friends. And Ed Sheeran's fun.
1: Yeah.
0: But the point is, it's like, I think about it like Jack Johnson. These are the most softest songs in the world.
1: Yeah.
0: And someone's like, there's a genocide. And you're like, oh, God.
1: They just scratched the record. Yeah, everybody's like, huh?
0: Way to kill the vibe, dude. What are you doing? And it sucks. So as people who've been on every side of this, like, I'll be in Reading tomorrow night. But now I Chuck Berry a lot of my road gigs. If I don't have Lincoln, I open for myself.
1: Yeah.
0: Because that's, you know, I read too much about Chuck Berry, and it's so badass. Chuck Berry, the way he would travel, you know, he would get a briefcase and literally, like, fly to a town and be there for about 6 hours, enough to do the concert and leave.
1: Get
0: or he would drive, get paid up front, and then get the hell off the stage. And I'm so fascinated by that concept that my travel is like, I'm like a hitman for all intents and purposes. You're in and out of a town in an hour and a half. They don't even know what you were there to do, and you're gone. Yeah, you're back on the plane like, hey, babe, you know, that whole thing. But the point is, even in events where, like, I take comics because they're from that town and I want them to open and be a big deal for their family, in a million years, it's like, it's not your show.
1: Right.
0: That's what's crazy about it. It's like, I think it's dumb if you're going to headline the show.
1: Correct. But especially, there's like a twofold grievance here.
0: Yeah.
1: If you're actually the opener and you do it.
0: And you could take it to sports. Because, like, think about the NFL, okay? Do you remember how, like, Tim Tebow, who's like one of the sweetest human beings who ever lived.
1: Yep.
0: Because he was so popular as a backup, teams didn't want him anymore because he was upstaging the starter. You know, and the NFL almost blacklisted him for all intents and purposes. I mean, he wasn't like a great pocket passer in the NFL, which is a big part of doing the gig, and he might tell you that. But his ability to outshine the rest of the team made him a liability because as a backup QB, you're an opening act, you know?
1: Yeah.
0: So
1: yeah.
0: It's weird, and I'm only saying it because I know there's a lot. It's Friday. There's a lot of comics driving to gigs around the country right now. Maybe you're going to an ensemble gig at a firehouse, one of those types of venues I started out as. Mm-hmm. God, can you really, for all the funny things we do and we talk about, think of how many ridiculous things we've done in showbiz. Like gigs I've taken you to.
1: Yeah, well, like the dog in the car, like ready to leave town.
0: Great one, and I'll let you leave on this then, because they should hear this. You know, they got to humble the show a little bit. We're riding high, we got a radio show, we got a TV show, ha ha, look at us go. Okay, the worst bomb I've ever done in my life. Ever in my life, America, if you can't look it up, unfortunately, but it's the worst bomb I've ever done in my life, is me, Jenny, our golden retriever, Bailey, and was Lincoln a year old? What was he?
1: Maybe a year old. Still like baby.
0: Okay. So I get booked to do a private event with Lisa Lampanelli. Lisa Lampanelli was a regular on the Howard Stern show. She was the big hit at the Comedy Central roasts before Amy Schumer, before Nikki Glaser.
1: Yeah.
0: So she was Amy before.

0: Or Amy, and Amy was Nikki before Nikki. That whole thing. Yeah. That's where we are in the lineage of women who were the roast masters on the female side. Uh-huh. So Lisa Lamanelli was a huge, huge, huge deal. She was touring with Jeff Foxworthy, Larry the Cable Guy, doing big casino shows. She was a monster comic.
1: Yeah.
0: And she got hired to perform for a couple's 60th wedding anniversary. 60th wedding anniversary, as you'd imagine, you're married 60 years, you're, I'm assuming, at least close to 80, mm-hmm. and all your friends are at least close to 80. Nothing wrong with that. Those are the best comedy audiences you could ever play because they don't get offended. They grew up in an era where they don't get offended by jokes. They're jokes.
1: The words.
0: They know the difference between a joke and a hate crime. If you will come out from behind the curtain as a comedian and see an audience full of 80-year-olds, you're actually thrilled.
1: Yeah.
0: You see a bunch of 18-year-olds with blue hair. You're like, God, yeah. I guess I can't do that one bit about the war, you know?
1: Just about that. You can't even say, welcome, ladies and gentlemen.
0: Like, gentlemen, like, apologize for the hurt you've caused.
1: Just your salutations is enough to cause a problem.
0: The older the comedy audience, the better. Okay, that is comedy 101. Any comic would tell you that's just the best. But in this particular instance, it's a comedy audience that actually had never heard of Lisa Lampanelli. The gentleman who's celebrating his wedding anniversary was obsessed with her. His wife didn't know who Lisa was. The audience didn't know who Lisa was. Cut to Lisa walking table to table calling people the C word, you know, and every other word you can't say in polite fashion. And between the two of us, we did about an hour and 30 minutes of comedy and left the venue without anyone there knowing what we were there in service of. They don't know what I always tell people that I can't say I bombed because I don't think they knew we were even trying comedy. There was that big of a disconnect. But we bombed so bad that even on her level, for someone who probably made a gazillion dollars to do that gig, she kept us on the phone like all the way to Ohio because we were driving to Ohio after the show, you and me.
1: Yep.
0: We had the dog and the kid in the car.
1: Yep.
0: And we had driven up to somewhere in like Connecticut at the end of my taxi shift.
1: Yes.
0: And we were getting ready to do a stand-up show and then drive 600 miles to Ohio.
1: Right.
0: After a 12-hour taxi shift.
1: The point is, I stayed in the car. Mm-hmm. You did the thing, came back out, and you're like, oh, let's go.
0: The point I always say, you really got to want it, but you don't have to want it so bad that you're opening for Lisa Lampanelli in front of a room full of people who don't know who she is. Because that was pound for pound, I would say, worse than any bomb that's been dropped in Gaza or Beirut over the years, no? The great Jenny Fela. Come to the taping this week, and I'd love to catch up and find out about your life.
1: Yeah. Let's have a drink. Let's do something. Let's talk.
0: Something nice. Love you, sweet potato. Be well.
1: Love you.
0: The great Jenny Fela, everybody. You know her, and you love her over there. Don't you just love some Jenny Fela on the road?
2: 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Get her out of here.
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0: Experts at the Miami Hair Institute emphasize that everyday habits like wearing hats, combing, or using gel do not cause hair loss. The issue lies beneath the scalp at the root of the follicle. Doctors caution that effective medical treatments require personalized prescriptions. Natalie Rodriguez, Miami.
1: A health expert is emphasizing the importance of children having breakfast before heading off to school. Jennifer Hyland, a dietitian at the Cleveland Clinic, says giving children something with fiber and protein could include eggs, toast, milk, or yogurt, and their possible options.
2: Little kids don't always need as much protein as we necessarily think. But for the older kid, the teenager, if they want to do a prepackaged protein drink, if they want to do a smoothie that they put some components in there, it's quick and it's easy.
1: She says children who do not eat breakfast can have brain fog and fatigue, and that could have an impact on learning. Health update, I'm Scott Pringle.

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3: Boom, there it is. Fox Across America with Jimmy Fallon. I got to tell you, I don't just sit around and interview my wife and the comics I hang out with all day. Sometimes I interview the comics I don't get to hang out with that much. Allie Breen joining us in the next hour. She's going to weigh in on this Macklemore scandal, non-scandal, more artists calling from Ed Sheeran to pull out of his own tour.
4: That's stupid. Use your common sense.
3: Hey, we're wrong about Gaza, so you should forfeit millions of dollars. Deny all of those people on the tour employment. And screw thousands of young girls out of an opportunity to see their favorite artist. It's so people are so self-absorbed. And I really blame the phone. Because the phone has made everybody the center of their own individual universe. Your algorithm is carefully curated to make you feel like the most important thing in the world. So we're no longer living in two different worlds. We're living in 330 million different worlds. Okay? Jay Leno, who's as accomplished as you can be in comedy, was talking about this during the week, about how comics should just provide people with common culture. Now, yeah, you might not appease the people who want you to free Palestine, but you also won't alienate the people who realize that Israel is not committing genocide. Here is Leno talking about it, clip 11.
5: I mean, that's what's changed. I mean, now there's a tendency to give you a political opinion on everything, and I get beat up for this all the time. But as someone who works in the real world, when you go to Indiana, I'm sorry, a 30-year audience is going to be Trump people. So by just doing a diatribe against, it's not going to work. I mean, your idea is to get laughs. That's what I'm here for.
6: And you need to know your audience.
5: Yeah, and you need to know your audience. Yeah, yeah.
6: Yeah.
5: I mean, Johnny and I used to pride ourselves on making fun of both sides equally. Now I get beaten up for that. But okay, that's all right.
3: I mean, but listen, okay, he's not wrong. Common culture is where America peaked, when we were all consuming a lot of the same things and sharing the same values. Nothing has gotten better since they started kneeling on NFL sidelines and giving you all these other woke messages at sporting events, at the Oscars, you know.
7: He is so foolish.
3: I mean, I'm just saying, when you think of it that way, I think what we were trying to say is
7: everything woke turns to
3: seriously, do you really want to watch a Hollywood actress give you a lecture on inequality while she's wearing a dress that costs more than your house? Billie Eilish telling you you're celebrating on stolen land as she lives on land that belonged to a tribe in California. I mean,
8: that was embarrassing.
3: But the point is, if you're surrounded in an ideological bubble by people who don't call out your BS, you march forth into the world thinking everybody must possibly agree with you. And that's where this stuff is so stupid. And there's a larger problem in politics where this is happening just the same. So many people are losing that connect to the folks pulling the levers. I'm going to play you one clip at the top of the next hour that proves my point like so emphatically, I would drop the mic, except I'm not holding it. It's a radio studio, so there's nothing I can do. But we're going to get into it. We're going to bring by Allie Breen. We are going to close the week in high style because it's Friday. You live in the greatest country in the world.
7: Freedom!
3: So we're not going to drag you down any more than these AI doomers have. We're going to unleash the hounds, have a little bit of a Friday free-for-all when we come back on Fox Across America.
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2: Senate Minority Leader Chuck Schumer said on X, quote, at Donald Trump, this is democracy. You will not be able to manipulate the news or hide the truth, end quote. Vice President J.D. Vance hoped to give some Republican candidates a boost in Iowa today.
3: Vice President J.D. Vance touting Republican candidates, including Zach Lane for Iowa governor.
4: He's not plotting constantly on how to get into the next bigger and higher office. He is a man of conviction, and he's a man who cannot be bought or told by anyone what to do.
3: Telling a crowd in Council Bluffs, Lane, a farmer, believes in strong families and is committed to putting parents in charge of their kids' education.
4: Let's get him in the governor's mansion and let's put him to work for the state of Iowa.
3: Lane faces Democrat Rob Sand, the state auditor, in November, who has been campaigning on public safety and cutting costs. Kristen Goodwin, Fox News.
2: And investor Warren Buffett stepped down. 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
8: Temperatures being 30 degrees above average.
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2: President Trump has announced that all 50 states, the District of Columbia and Puerto Rico have signed on to participate in his most favored nation's Medicaid drug pricing model. He made the announcement in front of reporters in the Oval Office Friday.
1: We take historic action to officially extend the benefits of our most favored nation agreements on prescription drug prices to state Medicaid programs all across the nation. They go into the states and the states are going to look very good.
2: The Most Favored Nations program aims to lower drug prices to those paid by comparably developed nations. The program will be used by all Medicaid programs across the country. And the White House now using Operation Economic Outcast to sanction Iran's cryptocurrency, which largely funds the IRGC's operations. Fox Business's Edward Lawrence with details at the White House.
9: This is the first time that the Treasury Department has using Operation Economic Outcast to crack down on a digital asset. The sanctions here that the Trump administration is calling an exchange called BitBank that is processing fees for ships going through the Strait of Hormuz. The sanctions say that the bank then routes hundreds of millions of dollars into the IRGC for the ships passing through the strait. Now, in a statement about the move, the Treasury Secretary Scott Bessent says designations of Iranian digital asset infrastructure make it perfectly clear that efforts to finance the Iranian regime using cryptocurrencies are not beyond OFAC's reach.
2: And while the White House is putting economic pressure on Iran, Democrats quick to point out the pressures on Americans at gas prices continue to surge. Cuba has been hit by yet another blackout. Millions of people across the island are without electricity after its power grid collapsed. The Minister of Energy and Mines announced the blackout on its official X account, but did not mention a cause. I'm Roxanne Evans, and this is Fox News.
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2: 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It is the Joe Pags Show. Thanks, appreciate you stopping by. It's a free speech Friday. Whatever's on your mind, fair game. If I know something about it, we'll talk about it. If not, we will move on. It is 888-941-PAGS, 888-941-7247, joepags.com. Definitely want to hear from you. Got a lot going on. We've got part two with Dr. Carol Swain from the other day. We get into so much more. I think you're going to really enjoy it. Plus, I've got the special interview, sort of a co-host thing with Aaron Mullen that I put over on YouTube. You just go to joepags.com/YouTube. I'll give you part of that on this program today as well. Sort of a wrap-up on a Friday of a lot of the news items that we've gone over all week, like Macklemore being kicked off the Ed Sheeran tour, people attacking Ed Sheeran for that, Sydney Sweeney stuff, Lindsey Clancy stuff. You've got the two idiots and Gavin Newsom and Jake Tapper pretending to be fly fishing. Did you guys see that wide shot that somebody sent of like the 17 people on the shore that were doing the audio and the video and the gimbal and all this stuff? I mean, the lighting, all that. You guys see, Paul, did you see that?
3: Wow.
4: No, but I mean, makes sense since it sounded so good.
2: I mean, it sounded unbelievable. I mean, they were like waiting to even go out and pretend they were fishing for this crew to say, okay, we're good. Why don't you guys go and fish? So we talk about all that and then some. That's hour number three. Do not miss a second of that. We do want to start this show, though, with a very important truth alert. Truth alert. This just just came in. I love that the president announces that it's breaking news. The president basically is the media now, according to him. He announces this breaking news over on Truth. This just happened. It happened earlier today. How long ago was this? This is like not even an hour ago, okay? Breaking news, I am pleased to announce that the United States of America has entered into an agreement with the Kingdom of Denmark and Greenland that gives the United States permanent control over security and all other needs in Greenland, completely addressing all of our many U.S. concerns. There will be no cost to the United States. At my direction, we worked with representatives of Denmark and Greenland to guarantee that the United States will forever have the complete ability to do whatever is what is necessary in Greenland in order to secure and defend the security of Greenland and the United States of America. Additionally, from now on, that no U.S. adversary can ever have a base in Greenland, have a military presence in Greenland, or make sensitive investments in Greenland without our express written approval. For over 100 years, presidents have known the strategic importance of Greenland, but none of them were able to do anything about it. I am proud to be the president that permanently and conclusively addressed this very important situation. This is an infinite life agreement. There is no end. We are very honored and proud of what just has taken place, and everything agreed to today will be cherished by the American people. We will immediately begin the process of developing a large military presence in the appropriate part of Greenland. Of course, there are many. We'll work with the people of Greenland and its development, its construction. This solution is a great one for the United States of America, Denmark, Greenland, and all of our allies. We look forward to working with the wonderful people of Denmark and Greenland toward a magnificent future with respect to this large and highly strategic parcel of land. We will be very protective of it. This is a dream come true for the United States of America, one that is very important, historic, and special. Thank you for your attention to this matter, President Donald J. Trump. There you go. Does that change your life at all? No. Does it really even matter? I guess if you're Danish in background or heritage, maybe you care about this. Does it change our security situation? Absolutely. If you have not looked at the globe, if you haven't looked at a spherical 3D image of planet Earth, you don't really understand the importance of that strategic area that's called Greenland. China has access. Russia has access. We have access. I mean, it's all right there, man. And you know that China and Russia have been doing all sorts of interesting things in the waterways around Greenland to show their interest in what was going on there. It's good that we have a security deal with them. Do we now own it? No. Clearly from this truth alert, we don't own it. It's not going to be the 51st state. But that said, our presence and our deal with them is certainly going to make the world a more peaceful place, in my opinion. So I found that to be very interesting before we started today. I want to get into this guy, Hassan Piker. Hassan Piker is well known as a streamer on Twitch. Twitch is a streaming platform. I actually stream on Twitch. On that platform, he goes by Hassan Abi, H-A-S-A-N-A-B-I. At his height, and I don't know what it is now. I haven't looked at it in a long time. He was, anytime he streamed,

0: would have 30, 40, 50,000 people at one time watching him sit there and stream. And his streams were mostly far left-wing, far progressive, big-time socialist, anti-American streams. He's somebody that probably would never have gotten onto your radar if he hadn't just helped a guy in Michigan win the primary for U.S. Senate for the Democrat Party. He's DSA, the guy that he helped. And here's a guy, Abdul El-Sayed. That's the shortened version. It's like Abdul Rahman Muhammad El-Sayed. But this guy is DSA. This guy is going to raise all your taxes. This guy doesn't like Mackinac Island. This guy doesn't like American football. This guy, he toured around the state with Hassan Piker on his right shoulder. He was his right hand the entire time. He was his wingman. He was doing news conferences with Hassan Piker standing next to him. Now, what is the draw of this guy, Piker? The draw is he's tall and he's a good-looking guy. That's it. None of his ideas make any sense. He's anti-America from start to finish. But in this country, sadly, we've gotten to the point to where people care first about appearance. People care first about how they feel about a person who's presenting themselves to them. If you look at this guy, Hassan Piker, he is the one that, when he streamed, would have the burning World Trade Center buildings behind him in a photograph, memorializing how great he thought that day was, showing he didn't listen. If you got a picture of the World Trade Center the way that it was before the attack, I get it. You miss it. You love it. You're commemorating those who lost their lives that day. This guy was celebrating 9/11. He also said that America deserved 9/11. He said that. He's tried to walk that back since, but you can't. He's also said he hates the Constitution. He would burn the Constitution. He would use the F word, the Constitution. I don't even know what that means. That's so asinine. But again, we shouldn't worry about him. He's just some streamer who's indoctrinating a bunch of kids that are playing games on Twitch. And he's a streamer that has their attention. But for the most part, he's not consequential for you and me. Well, he is now. Because it's a hot race in Michigan. It's a really hot race. So Piker, in an attempt to fix his image, because remember, Abdul El-Sayed has now walked away from him. He said he doesn't want to talk about some California streamer. That doesn't matter, some Twitch streamer. Why are we talking about that and not costs and not Mike Rogers and blah, blah, blah? He needs to walk away from him after the guy just helped get him elected. He's the nominee. He won the primary because of this guy specifically. You can't walk away from him now. It would be like going and campaigning with somebody from the Klan, and then once you get the nomination, saying, yeah, I didn't believe anything that he said. I mean, it doesn't make any sense. So he is consequential now because he's playing a big role in what happens in the United States Senate starting next January. So he sits down with Axios, and Axios asks him where he is on very specific topics, like, is America the good guy or the bad guy? Is America out here doing atrocities? Is the United States at fault for what's going on when it comes to war around the world?
1: Terrorism.
2: Yes.
1: Do you think America then is worse than Al-Qaeda?
2: Pound for pound, as far as the number of deaths, yes, we have caused tremendous terror all around the world.
0: I mean, I want you to understand that the guy just said, yes, pound for pound, we're worse than Al-Qaeda. So he's only calling it a terrorist organization, depending on how many people die. It doesn't matter that the United States is responding to terrorism and taking out the bad guys. It only matters what the numbers are, according to this guy. And again, not a bad-looking guy. He's tall. He's got glasses on. He looks studious. But when you watch his stream, which I've seen now and again, he's a vile, low-life, degenerate guy.
2: I think that is not only terror that we are waging on regular civilians in nations in the periphery, but it's also having consequences on ourselves. It's having dramatic consequences on the home front. One clear example of this is what we did in Minab, right? There's no distinction between blowing up a school, triple tapping it with Tomahawk missiles. If you're killing 140 schoolgirls, that is an act of terror. This doesn't mean that all Americans are terrorists, but the reality of the matter is we have to create an environment of accountability to ensure things like that never happen again.
0: So I guess the almost 3,000 Americans that died on 9/11, we didn't worry about, civilians dying that day. We worry about civilians dying in a war being waged in Gaza, and the allegation that a school was targeted.

0: is one that is still in dispute by the administration. And we also know that Hamas and in Iran and in other parts of the Middle East, in Gaza, which is run by Hamas, they will purposely put their bases beneath schools, beneath hospitals, in mosques. And then when you blow up the mosque or blow up the school or blow up the hospital, you're suddenly attacking women and children and cancer patients and those worshiping. Of course, that's a lie. We don't do that here. We didn't put a bunch of military, you know, minds that were running the joint inside the World Trade Center that day. No, they attacked the World Trade Center. They wanted the most deaths they could get, and they wanted to attack the imagery of capitalism, which is what they did. But yet he's somehow making an equivalency, and he's calling us a worse terrorist country than the terrorists in Al-Qaeda. And then he's asked about whether Iran should have a nuclear weapon.
1: Do you think the Middle East would be more stable if Iran had a nuclear weapon?
2: I believe yes. I think that the Middle East would be more stable.
0: I believe yes. Now he's going to try to walk it back. I think yes. So he believes the Middle East would be more stable if Iran had a nuclear weapon. Now he's going to pretend like he doesn't really want that, but he's already answered that he thinks it would be better.
2: Having said that, once again, I'm not advocating.
0: Axios keeps throwing the Axios show note sounder on this for some reason.
1: Do you think Iran should be free to build a nuclear weapon?
2: I think Iran, much like any other sovereign nation, has a right to defend itself, regardless of its domestic policies.
0: Let me translate. Yes, I think Iran should have a nuclear weapon. I think they should. Even though they killed tens of thousands of their own people for saying we want freedom, I think they should have a nuclear weapon, says Hassan Piker.
2: My opinion on the matter is not dissimilar to what John Mersheimer has said, which is that in order to create regional stability in a world where mutually assured destruction is the only way for countries to have sovereignty, it's the same principle that I apply to Ukraine as well. Countries that would have nuclear arms in an age of nuclear proliferation are the only countries that can generate true sovereignty. Now, having said that, do I want Iran to have nuclear arms? No, but I also don't want America or Russia or China to have nuclear arms either.
0: Okay, so again, he makes a false equivalency. The theocracy in Iran, which says you wear this scarf on your head or you die, the theocracy in Iran that says you don't ever, ever say anything against the Ayatollah or you die, the Iran that says you're going to follow this religion and if you don't, you die, that is the same, in the same breath from Hassan Piker, as the United States having nuclear weapons. If we didn't have nuclear weapons, Russia would have blown us off the map a long time ago. So yes, we counterbalance those other nuclear powers around the globe. But generally speaking, the nuclear powers around the globe aren't nut jobs that will kill you if you don't worship, as they say, if you don't act like you're half a person, like they say women should be. So, I mean, he knows that people watching and listening will say, well, he makes a good point there. He doesn't make a good point there.
1: Do you think the Middle East would be more stable if Iran had a nuclear weapon?
2: I believe yes. I think that the Middle East would be more stable. Having said that, once again, I'm not advocating. I'm not trying to, send Iran enriched nuclear uranium, enriched uranium. But with respect to Iran, I think the nuclear conversation is a distraction. Time and time again, they have shown the Iranian government, regardless of whether you want to trust them or not, you can just look at their actions, have proven that they are utilizing the conversation of enriched uranium as a point of leverage to bring America back to the table to get sanctions relief.
0: And again, why do they deserve sanctions relief? Why? Because they've been so good in the region? It's the one really, really bad, it's the leader of the bad actors in the region. And he's doing what Obama did for so long. Remember when Obama said, you know, Fallujah is a town about the size of Charlotte, North Carolina. They have nothing to do with each other. One is in the Dark Ages. One is in the First World. One is in Western civilization. One will kill you, cut your head off if you don't do what they say. This guy is using the same playbook. Let me pretend as if Iran is some sort of an equivalent entity on the planet as a place like the United States. And if so, why can't they have enriched nuclear material? Why can't they have enriched uranium? You know, they're just using it as leverage to lift the sanctions. Why are the sanctions on, Hassan? They're on because they're bad actors killing people, including Americans, for 47 years now. Maybe that's why. But see, he is somebody who believes in that theocracy. He believes in that way of life. He also believes that we should not be a capitalist country. He doesn't like this country at all, yet he uses

0: your neighbors, and maybe you, are really considering voting for this guy. You better find out who El Sayed is and who his right hand and his wingman was during the campaign that made you sort of listen to what he's saying. This guy, Hassan Piker, is somebody, if you knew who he really is, and I just hope I gave you a little bit of insight, you wouldn't go anywhere near El Sayed in this election. It should be 75-25 for Mike Rogers, if not more than that. So hopefully that helps. 888-941-PAGS, joepags.com. 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I use it every day. Keep it here. Coming back.
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1: All right, great to have you. It came out hot as can be today. Trump says we've got the security deal with Greenland. He's got what he said he wanted. And there you go. And then we've got Hassan Piker, this guy. I think everybody should know his name. Everybody should know his face and realize he is a wolf in sheep's clothing. And especially in Michigan. I mean, if you're really thinking about possibly voting for this guy El Said, it just doesn't make any sense. He chose to ask the guy you just heard from to go and help him campaign. He chose to have that guy help him get the nomination. He chose to ask him, and now he's a California streamer. I don't want to talk about some streamer. He's his best friend. He's right hand. And Piker loved it because they were able to fool a lot of people in Michigan, a lot of Democrats. If you're a moderate Democrat, a blue dog Democrat in Michigan, you got to take a really good look at Mike Rogers and don't even consider this El Said guy. That would be trouble. Mia Yakima, about a minute. Go ahead.
2: Hi, Joe.
1: Hey.
2: It's Mia.
1: I know.
2: It's been forever.
1: Yeah, it has been. Talk to me.
2: One time I was on hold. I didn't get in. So I have two words. You can use it. Socialism. I call it sugar rush.
1: Yes.
2: That makes sense. Why they're in awe, the kids. It's a big high, and they think it's great, great, great, and then there's a big fall.
1: Well, when does the fall happen, though? Hopefully the fall happens sooner than later, because if it happens after the election, we're in trouble.
2: Yeah. Anyways, guess what? I'm even doing a garage sale while I'm talking to you.
1: Good. If we were nearby,
2: I get a chance.
1: If we were nearby Yakima, we'd come and buy something. That'd be incredible.
2: Yeah. I have some cool stuff. Anyways, yeah. A sugar rush.
1: Sounds good. The way it broke up, it didn't sound much like sugar that time, but it was. She said sugar rush, I promise you. I think it's a good way to describe it, Mia, and it's always good to hear from you from Yakima. We love being on in Yakima. KIT is amazing. You're right. You get this highest high, and then you're asleep because the sugar low. The rush happens, and then it drops. The bottom drops out of it. And I get it. I really do. I understand. It makes you feel good all over for a second, and then you go, oh, my. What the hell did we do? Wake up now. Don't fall for the okey-doke. Hassan Piker, that should tell you who that candidate is in Michigan. Keep it here. Coming back.
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5: News. I'm Deborah Valentine. President Donald Trump has banned three news networks from covering the White House. Fox's Peter Ducey explains.
6: A senior White House official is telling us that brass at CNN, MS Now, and Politico are being informed that they can't come to campus.
5: The move is a test of constitutional First Amendment protections. President Trump announcing Friday that all 50 states will join a program to provide most favored nation pricing for some Medicaid drugs.
7: Economic advisors estimate that the most favored nation's deals that we're extending to states today will save Medicaid over $64 billion.
5: Last year, President Trump signed an executive order to pay the same price for medications as the lowest paying nation. The administration says this plan is called the Medicaid Generous Model. 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
8: This is Fox on Health. The next time you have a choice to take the elevator or the stairs, recent research suggests you could do your heart a favor by taking the stairs. A study finding people who often climb stairs have a 39% lower risk of dying from heart-related issues than those who don't. Researchers say taking just 6 flights of stairs a day, which should take less than 3 minutes, can decrease your risk of heart disease. It also regulates and lowers blood pressure, blood sugar, and cholesterol levels. The author of the study says taking the stairs is a practical and often overlooked way to build physical activity into daily life. Researchers do note stairs aren't for everyone because of pressure on joints and arthritis. Someone in the United States has a heart attack about every 40 seconds. Heart disease is the leading cause of death in the U.S., accounting for 1 in every 5 deaths. For more

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0: Energy, Atlantic City Electric AccuWeather forecast for South Jersey. Tonight will be partly cloudy with a low temperature of 61. Tomorrow, expect cooler temperatures and less humidity with a mix of clouds and sun. It will be the best day of the weekend, reaching a high of 74. Tomorrow night will be partly cloudy with a low of 62. Moving into Sunday, it will be mostly cloudy and humid with occasional rain and a thunderstorm in the afternoon. The high temperature for Sunday will be 79. I'm AccuWeather meteorologist Jason Caterina on WPG Talk Radio 95.5.
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2: Hi, glad to have you. Thanks. I appreciate you stopping by. There's a lot going on. There's a lot to get to. It is the Joe Pag Show Free Speech Friday edition, which means anything in your mind, fair game. If I know something about it, we'll talk about it. If not, we'll move on. I've got Dr. Carol Swain on next hour, 1 hour from now. We had the first part the other day. This is going to be part two, where we get into all sorts of stuff, including this Claudine Gay, this professor from Harvard who plagiarized Dr. Swain. And Dr. Swain hadn't even gotten an apology yet, much less any money. So she's got a book out called The Gay Affair. Not that way, but because the lady's name is Claudine Gay. Other books that are out there are going to open your eyes about the founding of this country, what this country is. We talk about the black man walking away from the Democrat Party. Are they, though, going to the Republican Party? Not so much. They just might not vote. So we talk about that. We talk about a lot more. Dr. Swain is always amazing. We're glad to have her on this program. Also, Aaron Mullen, 2 hours from now, we break down the big stories of the week, from Ed Sheeran to Macklemore to Sydney Sweeney and much more. Thomas Massey, make sure you stick around for that. President Trump says he's banning MS Now, CNN, and Politico from the White House. Banned. He says because they're fake news, they're not truly reporting the news, they don't have some inherent righteous to be in the White House, and he's banning them from the White House. Is this going to be challenged? Of course. Of course it's going to be challenged. But let's break it down. Do you have the right in the First Amendment to freely write about the government? Freedom of the press. It's called freedom of the press because of the printing press. There are five inherent rights in the First Amendment: freedom of speech, freedom of religion, freedom of the press, freedom to peaceably assemble, freedom to bring redress. If you didn't know those, learn them. It's just five things you have to learn about what we are free to do. Now, all of these rights are given to us by the Creator, and government cannot restrict them. You know, that's why it's written like government cannot make any law, or Congress can make no law establishing a religion. It's telling Congress, you can't do this. It's restricting you. The Constitution is not a 16-page list of our rights. It's a 16-page list of what they can't take from us. It's a 16-page restriction of what it is that we have inherently from the Creator. Get that through your head. People, you know, like Tim Kaine, who's a senator from Virginia, who almost, thank God he wasn't, was the vice president under Hillary Clinton, he thinks government gives you your rights. It doesn't. Maybe in every other country, not in this country. Government is restricted from taking the rights. It does not give us our rights. That said, when you say freedom of the press, what does that mean? Well, in the 1700s, when they were doing the Constitution, the only way to get information out was through the printing press, through newspapers, through pages of people's writings. Now, of course, we've got radio and TV and online and everything else in between. I mean, it's a much different thing. It's why the press now calls itself the media, because not that many people are using printing presses anymore. They still are, but they're almost done. That said, it meant you had the freedom to report on what it was you saw. You had the freedom to question government and power, which is what they do when there's a Republican in office. They don't do that when a Democrat is in office. So President Trump has had enough of it. And he said, you don't have the inherent right to be in the White House. Is he telling MSNBC, CNN, and Politico that they may not exist? Nope. Is he telling them that they may no longer be the press? Nope. Is he telling them that they can no longer report on what's going on in Washington, D.C., or in the administration? Nope, he can't do that. I would be against that. He's simply telling these three entities, you may not be in here. So if you're questioning that, you're going, wait a second, he's got to let them be in there. Let me ask you this. If the

0: that were called I Hate Donald Trump, the Big Liar News. Does he have to let them in? Sam?
1: No.
0: Paulo?
2: Yes.
0: Of course not. Paulo on a Friday is just looking to be Mr. Contrarian again, which is fine. I actually like it. Of course, he doesn't have to let them in. And if you broke it down, Sam, do me a favor. Go to your favorite AI and ask a simple question. How many news reporters, anchors, and journalists are there in the United States? I just give me a number. Just pop it right up as soon as you get it. How many news reporters, journalists, and anchors are in the United States?
1: Approximately 47,000.
0: 47,000. I think that number is low because a lot of people call themselves journalists even though they're not listed as that. But 47,000 is a lot. Can 47,000 journalists fit into the Oval Office?
1: Digitally, maybe, but physically, no.
0: Of course not. But freedom of the press, you got to let them all in. No, you don't. You literally don't have to let them in. If I said I wanted to go to the White House tomorrow and I'm reporting from Joe Pags Media, if they wanted to, they could say no, and I've got no case to sue them. Even though I can say, well, wait a second, I'm an independent journalist. I've got my own show. I've got blah, blah, blah. Doesn't matter. You don't have the inherent right, because you call yourself the press, you call yourself the media, to be anywhere you want to be, anytime you want to be. There is limited space there, and I think it's the right of every organization, of every administration, I should say, to decide who is and who isn't telling the truth. Under the Biden administration, ABC News got a question, generally speaking. CNN got a question, generally speaking. MSNBC is what it was called at the time, generally speaking, got a question. Joe Biden didn't do anything with Fox News. And the one time Ducey asked the question, he called him a stupid SOB. And he had to apologize to him. So had the Biden administration said, I'm kicking Fox News out, or I'm kicking out Newsmax, if they had valid reason, like Fox and Newsmax were reporting lies and untruths and all negative about the administration, they would have the right. Of course, I would back them up saying that they didn't do that, because they didn't. They were actually reporting the news on Biden. When it comes to NBC specifically, the president said NBC is giving him 93% negative coverage, 93%. And he commented on it today while taking questions from reporters.
3: Earlier today, you posted that you intend to ban CNN, Politico, and MS Now from the White House.
4: Yeah.
3: Every president takes an oath to uphold the Constitution, which includes the First Amendment.
4: I do, too.
3: How do you justify?
4: Much more so than you.
3: Is this
4: because they're fake news. You get so tired of reading and seeing fake news. When you look at CNN, it's just fake. That's why their ratings are no good. When you look at MS Now, which used to be MSNBC, which some people called MSDNC, Democratic National Committee, it's fake news. It's fake news. And when you look at Politico, I mean, they got a government. The government under Biden gave them like $8 million to keep them afloat. And the stories they wrote are fake. So there's a lot of news, and there may be others to join them, and maybe they can get better and would like to have them in. But our country has to have honest news. You know, you don't have a country unless you have, as I say, borders, good voting. We're straightening them out. The borders are unbelievable. Nobody's come into our country in the last 17 months illegally. But you need borders, and you need fair, free voting. And you know what you need? You need a free press. You need a fair press and an honest press. And CNN, and you know it, and everybody knows it. You're intelligent. I've known you a long time. You know how fake their reporting is. It's one-sided. It's never good. I've done many, many. Look at this story today about favored nations on drugs. We lowered the drug costs by 50, 60, 70%. They won't even put it. If they put it on, it'll be a negative. They will find a reason why that's a negative, okay?
0: He makes a good point. You'll also notice something that these reporters have no problem doing with Trump that they never did with Joe Biden. He'll start answering, they'll interrupt. Like he has to tell them stop. Your job is to ask the question, not advocate for MSNBC or CNN or Politico. Your job is to ask the question, let him answer it. He continued.
3: Enshrined in the First Amendment.
4: Thank you for telling me.
3: Are you?
0: She says.

0: freedom of the press is enshrined to the First Amendment. He goes, thanks for telling me that.
1: Trying to intimidate the press from doing
2: its job. No. I dislike dishonest press, like you. I think you're terrible. But I dislike dishonest. I like to see honest press.
0: I mean, are you trying to intimidate them? No. I dislike dishonest press, like you. Why ask him these questions and then try to, like, you're going to fight with him? Sarah, remember that one time that one person fought with Biden? Remember? It was crazy.
3: Yeah, that did not happen ever.
0: Ever.
3: Yeah.
0: That happened never. Here's one more on his commentary here. I think that Sarah Huckabee Sanders, who's now the governor of Arkansas, I think that she jumps in to say, hey, wait a second. You're talking to him right now.
1: It's hard for you to argue against a free press when you're literally standing in the Oval Office asking questions of the President of the United States. He's been more accessible and easier to talk to than any president in history. Think about the previous administration where you could barely get through a press conference, and yet you have the opportunity to stand here in the Oval Office and ask questions to the leader of the free world. I mean, that's pretty free. And you're standing here asking those questions. I think the president is right to support the First Amendment, but he's also right to ask that you be honest and fair. That's not an unreasonable thing.
2: Well, look at the way he treated Biden. He went a year and a half without having a press conference. A year and a half. And what was the question you asked him most? What is your favorite flavored ice cream? Okay? What? I think you asked him that question once.
1: That is not true.
2: What ice cream do you like the best?
0: The reporter's all there. No, sir, that is not true. You know what I mean? But it was true. He would ignore them and ignore them and ignore them, or he couldn't hear them, or his brain didn't function to say, hey, somebody's talking to you, until they said, what flavor ice cream? Vanilla. I mean, that was it. And then Trump, you know, because he's pretty funny, says, hey, at least he got that right, vanilla. But that's the question that you asked, and you probably asked that question. No, sorry, did not. Like she's all, you know, can't believe that he's saying that. No, you should not believe that your outlets are putting out such garbage and calling it news. How many stories have we had just in the last year and 9 months or whatever the hell it is with President Trump? How many stories have we had where they say a source close to the thought process or who knows the thought process of the president? You know what I mean? A source who was close to the negotiations but could not, wants to keep themselves anonymous. You don't even have real sourcing anymore. When I was doing journalism for a living, I would feel horrible if I couldn't source it. And in fact, we dropped stories we couldn't source, no matter how good they were, no matter how great the reporting was, no matter how in front of the competition we were, we would not go with it if we couldn't say we got this from this guy over here. Or from our sources inside the police department that we knew we could name. When you say something like, according to a person familiar with the president's thought process, you're just making it up. Because if somebody said, you got to tell me who that source is, you don't have to. Because how do you source somebody who's familiar with somebody's thought process? Even Judge Judy, and by the way, she's retiring soon, which I hate. Even Judge Judy would say, you don't know what he's thinking, because the defendant or the plaintiff would say, she knew what I was talking about. And Judge Judy would say, you don't know the mechanisms of her mind. You don't know what she knew. Tell me what you said and what she said, and then we can do it. I mean, even in the most basic courtroom, a civil courtroom on television knows that you've got to be able to actually source it, or else it's hearsay. I mean, this hearsay reporting, it's just ridiculous. Now, again, they have the right to do it, but I have the right to call them out every time they do it, or I have the right to not buy their crappy paper. So I don't subscribe to any of these people online. When Sam sends me a story that I have to subscribe to read it, I'd rather not read it. I'll just tell you what I know they said. But at the end of the day, the president, I believe, has the right, even with the First Amendment in place, to say specific entities cannot be here because they're not really being the press. They're here just to tear down through lies and inaccuracies what this administration is doing. I want your thoughts on this. You think it's a violation of the First Amendment? I do not. 888-941-PAGS, 888-941-7247, or joepags.com. 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I haven't even posted anything today yet, so I wanted to make sure that I gave this enough air to breathe. 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Go check that out. Next hour, Dr. Carol Swain. Hour 3, it'll be Aaron.

0: Aaron Mullen, at least a part of it, about half of what we ended up doing here on the Joe Pags Show. 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You get a free fireproof safe if you've got a qualified purchase as well, but you got to mention my name. Call them right now and ask all the questions. You've got a ton of questions, and it sounds really complicated. They make it easy to understand. They take the complexities out of it, and they let you know this is how you can do it, this is what you would do, this is how it helps the value of your retirement. 888-444-2948. So 3 8s, 3 4s, and then 2948. 888-444-2948. We're back after this.
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1: Great to have you. Thanks. I appreciate you stopping by. It's the Joe Pags Show. There's a lot going on. Dr. Carol Swain next hour. Do not miss a second of that. And also make sure you go check out. I posted a video right before we started on social media about the freedom of the press and my thoughts on this. It's on TikTok. It's on Instagram. It's on X. It's also on Truth. You can either find me at Joe Talk Show or at Joe Pags, which is J-O-E-P-A-G-S. And again, a lot of people think it's P-A-G-G-S. It's not. It's Pags because my name is Pagliarulo, so it's just one G in the beginning of the name. P-A-G-S, J-O-E-P-A-G-S. Let me go to the phone lines and see what Jay in Minnesota thinks. Jay, hi.
2: Yeah, hey, Joe. So the right to press, freedom of press and freedom of speech is not the same as the privilege to be able to use it.
1: Yeah.
2: The White House gets to choose to give you the access to that privilege.
1: Yes.
2: Much like, you know, calling into the Joe Pags Show is not the same as going into the White House. It's probably a close second.
1: Yeah.
2: If you've granted me the privilege to exercise my First Amendment right, and I appreciate that. Thank you. But you can also equate that also every one of those members has a right to the Second Amendment, right? But they can't bring any of their weapons in for obvious reasons
1: because
2: they're not granted the privilege to do so.
1: Very well said. No, very well said. And Jay, I'll expand it even more. Thank you, man. Appreciate you. I'm glad you think it's a privilege. You're right. When you call in, I've got a call screener. Sam is my executive producer, my daughter, my call screener. And Sam literally can say if you sound drunk or if you sound like you're going to curse on the radio, she doesn't have to let you through. You don't have the right to be on my show. Just like you don't have the right to be in the White House. Now, can you report on my show if you want? Sure. I can't stop you. Can you report in the White House? Sure. He can't stop you. You could, Politico, CNN, and MSNBC can all combine forces and write the nastiest thing they've ever written about anybody, if they'd like to right now, about President Trump because of what he said. But I'm getting emails from these journalism scholars. Oh, the Journalism Society of your mama says that he can't do this. Well, he can. Just because you were granted the right, at some point, MSNBC, now MS Now, CNN, which showed up on the scene like 81 or 82, I think it was 81, or 80, they were granted the right to go into the White House. Well, not the right, the privilege of going into the White House. Why can't they be taken away? You think you get that for life just because you can? If you go there and do a horrible job, or you show up and show that you're not worthy of being in the White House, why can't he take that privilege away? I think he can. Now, you're gonna get some D.C. judge step in and say that he can't. This will end up in the Supreme Court, I think. And I think the president's right. I think he's got a very good case here, a case that I make on social media. Go check that video out. I posted right before the show. Keep it here. Joe Pags coming back.
3: Joe Pags.
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0: announcing they're cracking down on cryptocurrency to try and drain Iran's finances.
1: This is the first time that the Treasury Department has using Operation Economic Outcast to crack down on a digital asset. The sanctions here that the Trump administration is calling an exchange called BitBank that is processing fees for ships going through the Strait of Hormuz. The sanctions say that the bank then routes hundreds of millions of dollars into the IRGC for the ships passing through the strait. Now, in a statement about the move, the Treasury Secretary Scott Bessent says designations of Iranian digital asset infrastructure make it perfectly clear that efforts to finance the Iranian regime using cryptocurrencies are not beyond OFAC's reach.
0: That's Fox Business Network's Edward Lawrence reporting from the White House. The fate of the Kennedy Center in the nation's capital remains uncertain at this time. Here's Fox's Kristen Goodwin with more.
2: President Trump speaking about the Kennedy Center Friday.
3: The place is a dump. It's been a dump for years. It's lost money for years. I can turn it around, fix it.
2: The president saying this week the Performing Arts Center would not be renovated and could be ripped down if courts shoot down his plan to rename it after him, arguing it needs government support to stay open. A tribute to former President John F. Kennedy, the building closed Wednesday, sparking more questions as President Trump was seen reading a poster about its demolition. A federal judge this week ruling President Trump's name can't be added to the building's exterior. With
0: Fox's Kristen Goodwin reporting. 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
0: President Trump announcing that all 50 states have signed on to participate in his most favored nation's Medicaid drug pricing model. He made the announcement in front of reporters at the Oval Office Friday.
3: We take historic action to officially extend the benefits of our most favored nation agreements on prescription drug prices to state Medicaid programs all across the nation. They go into the states and the states are going to look very good.
0: The most favored nation's program aims to lower drug prices to those paid by comparably developed nations. Members of California are facing more severe weather as Orange County has declared a state of emergency for coastal erosion. Fox's Christina Coleman explains the frustrations that residents are having from this weather threat.
7: Some residents are voicing their frustration with the red tape in this heavy regulated state. They say it's keeping folks from adequately protecting their property amid growing concerns over looming El Nino storms. Now, in response to concerns about overregulation, the Coastal Commission tells Fox News that their agency has approved all emergency permit applications for rock revetments along Beach Road and Dana Point, which allow for additional armoring across 17 properties. They also said staff worked hard to make sure folks had the required authorization, including approving permits over Labor Day weekend.
0: Other locations that the storm could impact are Northern and Southern California, Oregon, and Washington. Cuba's been hit by another blackout. Millions of people across the island are without electricity after its power grid collapsed. The Ministry of Energy and Mines announced the blackout on its official X account. A cause was not mentioned. Power grid collapses are increasingly common since January after the U.S. imposed an energy blockade aimed at forcing a change in Cuba's political system. I'm Deborah Valentine. This is Fox News.
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11: Here's an interesting

0: Tag Show. So I'm looking to see if this picture that I saw of the fishing trip between Newsom and Tapper is real. And as I look at it, it looks absolutely like AI to me. So I don't think it's real. I wonder if I could show this. I'm pretty sure it's not, but here's the interesting thing. Grok isn't saying that it's fake. Maybe he does say that. I'm going to look into it some more. I'll show it to those who are watching on the stream. It doesn't really matter. To those of you who are listening, I can describe it. It's just a bunch of people allegedly, you know, there to support the production of Gavin Newsom, the governor of California, and Jake Tapper out on a fishing trip like they just were fishing. Yeah, I mean, as I look at it, this without Sam, this to me looks like AI big time. It just does.
1: That definitely is.
0: So I'm looking at it, and it says the fishing interview itself is real. The photo you posted is a behind-the-scenes production still of that same CNN shoot, not a random AI collage of two guys casually fishing. Jake Tapper's own write-up says Newsom invited him and his crew to Newsom's in-laws ranch, some Bitroot Springs ranch near Stevensville, Montana, for the new long-form series of Out of Office. They filmed in the Bitterroot River. A network special like that is never two people on a phone. It's cameras, a boom, a sound producer, often wardrobe and makeup on the bank. This is what this picture shows. What's real versus what looks fake. The event happened. CNN aired clips of it, blah, blah, blah. There was a crew. Tapper said so. Commentators immediately roasted the scale of it. How lucky a camera crew could be to be out there in the river. Reaction only makes sense because the crew is visible. Again, that picture is definitely, why wouldn't Grok know that that's AI? I agree that there was a crew there, but I mean, they should know that's AI, shouldn't they?
1: They definitely should. And that's a little concerning.
0: It is because people are looking at that going, yeah, see, look at this big crew they had.
1: It's crazy how realistic some of these images look, but you just kind of have to know if all of the subjects look exactly the same, have the same skin tone, right, and are looking all in one direction without anything weird, it's probably AI.
0: And Tapper and Newsom didn't look exactly like themselves. So, I mean,
1: Yeah, and the lighting is so soft and luxurious. Yeah, that's not what it is.
0: Let's get a clue. All right, so I want to give you a follow-up on the Maria Elvira Salazar thing from yesterday. The South Florida U.S. representative running for re-election, she is the nominee for Republicans, and I guess she lied, you know, to get Trump's support. I would have to assume that. Salazar, Representative Salazar, if you're listening right now in WFTL in South Florida, did you lie to get the endorsement of President Trump? Because the pitch that she made yesterday was very simply, Hispanics are not going to vote for us if we don't do this whole thing about amnesty. Now, she doesn't say the word amnesty, obviously. But she certainly made the allegation that you have to give these people some sort of a path, or else we're turning our backs on the people who voted for you. Let me remind everybody, including Maria Elvira Salazar, that either the border was number one or number two for everybody who voted for Donald Trump in 24. He won in South Florida. He won along the border here in Texas, the Rio Grande Valley, because he promised to close the border. He promised to stop illegal immigration. The people in South Florida are by and large Hispanic. They're Cuban. I mean, there's everything else too, Dominican and everything, but they're Cuban. You've got a bunch of people on the southern end of Texas who are Mexican in heritage or other Latino, you know, origins, who were for him closing the border, who were for him stopping illegal immigration. But what she said yesterday, I'll play it again just in case you missed it. What she said yesterday literally makes it sound like Trump is turning his back on the Hispanics that supported him by not wanting to give a path to citizenship to people who are here illegally.
2: Mr. President, some of your immigration enforcement efforts have gone too far. In July, 50% of the 50,000 people that were detained had no criminal record. Be careful what your advisors are telling you about immigration policy. The same Hispanics who helped you get to the White House in 2024 feel betrayed today. You can be for immigration what Lincoln was for slavery and Reagan was for communism. I'm not talking about giving them amnesty. I'm talking about giving them a dignified life in this promised land.
3: I am Maria Elvira Salazar, and I approve this message.
0: If you give them a dignified life in this land, that means they stay in this land. That means they get amnesty. She's acting like they wouldn't get amnesty. And although the word betrayed was cut off a little bit, she literally says, Mr. President, Hispanics who voted for you, Latinos who voted for you, feel betrayed. Why? He's doing what he said he would do.

Can somebody tell me, 888-941-PAGS, 888-941-7247, joepags.com, scroll down, click on contact. Can somebody tell me what he said he would do that he's not doing? Or what he is doing that he didn't say he would do? I don't understand. Now, you can certainly make the argument, I didn't know ICE was going to do it like this. Okay, let's have that conversation. But she wants a dignified way for people to stay and prosper in this country, but she's not for amnesty. What? That is amnesty. If you broke the law to come here, you broke the law to stay here, you broke the law to come back here, and then you get some path to staying here and living your life, that's called amnesty. What else is it called? So Mark Wayne Mullen, the DHS secretary, does respond to this. DHS Chief Mullen rebuts Salazar's break from Trump over immigration from the Newsmax wires. So this is actually from the AP. Homeland Security Secretary Mark Wayne Mullen pushed back Friday today against Representative Maria Elvira Salazar, a Republican from Florida, after the Republican congresswoman publicly broke with the president over his immigration enforcement policies. Salazar released a campaign advertisement yesterday warning Trump that some of his immigration enforcement efforts have gone too far and arguing that Hispanic voters who helped him win in 2024 election feel betrayed. Appearing on CNN's Inside Politics with Dana Bash, Mullen said Salazar's political message would not change the administration's approach to immigration enforcement. Quote, a political campaign ad is a political campaign ad. I completely understand it, Mullen said, but that's not going to keep us, the men and women of the Department of Homeland Security, from doing our job. Bash pressed Mullen on Salazar's claim that many people arrested by Immigration and Customs Enforcement did not have criminal records. Salazar said in her advertisement that in July, 50% of 50,000 people that were detained had no criminal record. Mullen disputed the implication that those individuals therefore had not committed an offense. I will say that's actually not true, Mullen said. Every one of them was a criminal because they broke our nation's laws when they came across the border illegally. Mullen added that people who enter the country illegally have violated federal law, saying, when you broke the law and you came into this country illegally, you chose to become a criminal at that point regardless. Federal law makes improper entry to the United States a criminal offense in specified circumstances, including certain first-time improper entry cases. The other immigration violations, including unlawful presence, can be civil rather than criminal violations. So the AP here is just making some crap up. It's always a criminal violation when you come across the border illegally. 8 U.S.C. 1325. That's just what it is. Look it up. It is a felony crime if you've been deported and you come back across the border. 8 U.S.C. 1326. So what the AP just said is factually untrue. You see what the president means about fake news and why he's kicking some people out of the White House? That's just fake. I mean, here it is. Federal law makes improper entry into the United States a criminal offense in specified circumstances, including certain first-time improper entry cases. That's just not true. It's always a crime to come across the border illegally. Why would they say, yeah, the specified circumstances are always? That distinction is at the center of the disagreement. Salazar was referring to people who had no criminal record, while Mullen was arguing that people who entered the country illegally had nevertheless violated federal law. Salazar's advertisement represented a highly publicized break with Trump on an issue that has been central to his administration. Quote, Mr. President, some of your immigration, blah, blah, blah. We've already played it. Salazar also said that the same Hispanics who helped Trump return to the White House in 2024 feel betrayed today. She stopped short of calling for an end to immigration enforcement, saying, I'm not talking about giving them amnesty. I'm talking about giving them a dignified life in this promised land, which is amnesty. Man, the AP sucks. So bad at doing anything we could even reference mildly as reporting. Just a horrible organization. They wrote this in the hopes that people hearing it and seeing it and watching it would say, well, wait a second. It's only in specified cases that you're a criminal. And I'll go back to what the left has been saying for a long time, and I guess this Maria Salazar is now leaning with the left on this. They say convicted criminals. She doesn't say charged with a crime. She doesn't say committed a crime, because we know they came over illegally. She says 50% were not convicted of a crime. It's a really big difference, but she says it in such a way that you might not notice the difference. Where are you on this? I got to know. I just do. Do you think she's got a point that ICE has gone too far? You can say Renee Good. You can say Alex Pretty. That can be part of your argument. Two people have been shot and killed by ICE since President Trump has been back in office. One is not even talked about much anymore because she drove her SUV

0: and literally hit the ICE agent that killed her. The other one is still talked about. He had every right to have the gun. He had every right to bring redress, had every right to protest. But they ignore the fact that 7 or 8 days earlier, he kicked in and damaged an ICE vehicle. They ignore the fact that he intervened when it wasn't even ICE. It was CBP. It was Customs and Border Protection. It wasn't even ICE who ended up killing Alex Pretty. He involved himself in a situation where they were enforcing the law. And that involvement ended up with him dead. That investigation continues. Not many are talking about Renee Good anymore. So two is a lot. I don't like Americans dying in the streets for any reason. But the first one, a good argument can be made. Hello, we all saw the videos, several different angles. The second one is still being investigated. Then there's the case of this other guy that Walls and Ellison, everybody wants back because he shot a Venezuelan guy in the leg or something. Okay, there are three cases there. Investigate them. What else did ICE do wrong? Oh, you don't think that's enough? I mean, police have contact with how many millions of people throughout the course of every year? And there's going to be some violence. There's going to be somebody's getting shot. Somebody's going to end up dying, whether it's a police officer, which happens way too often, or it's somebody that they're dealing with. It's going to happen. Do you want to get rid of police? There are a lot of idiots out there that would like to get rid of all police. I'm going to say I'm against that. I would not like to get rid of all police. I'm cool with us having police, protecting my family stuff myself. So what does she mean you've gone too far? And let's forget about Salazar, who's trying to get more votes by pretending she's on their side or something. Where are you on it? Do you believe are you buying the okey-doke? You fall for it? That ICE has gone too far? ICE is doing the wrong job? We didn't know ICE was going to do this? I'd like to hear from you. I'd like to have a real conversation about what you think they should be doing differently. Because in the cases that we're talking about, the case like a sanctuary state like Minnesota, they did not welcome ICE, did not assist ICE, did not say, here are the bad guys, take them away. So ICE had to come in and do it on their own. Same thing in Boston, same thing in New York City. So same thing in L.A., where federal agencies are doing this very loud action. They're only doing it because the locals are not cooperating with them. In New York, Kathy Hochul signed some sort of executive order that police in New York cannot assist ICE. What do you think is going to happen? ICE isn't going to let the bad guy get away. They're going to go in and do it themselves, and they have every right to. 888-941-PAGS. 888-941-7247. Go to joepags.com. Scroll down. Click on contact. Love to hear from you. Just give me your thoughts on ICE and how they're doing it. And if you don't like how they're doing it, how would you rather see them do it? I'd like to know. 888-941-7247. 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
4: Glad to have you. Thanks. I appreciate you stopping by. It's the Joe Pags Show. Lots going on, lots to get to, lots to talk about. We've got at the bottom of the hour, Dr. Carol Swain, part two. You didn't get to hear this on the radio the other day. It is over on YouTube. If you wanted to watch the whole thing, just sit back, put it on your TV. We do it in beautiful HD. You know what I'm saying, Sam? Beautiful HD.
5: Very beautiful.
4: Gorgeous HD. You know, I haven't thought of it. Should we go 4K? Probably shouldn't go 4K, right?
5: Oh, well, I don't know if you can, but my camera's 4K.
4: Wow. Wow, braggadocious.
6: 4K?
5: I'm just saying.
4: No, this is not a Salazar thing. 4K, right. No, 4K.
6: Gotcha.
4: 4K. The Salazar might have done hers in 4K because she wanted to play up the 4K. For those who don't know what we're talking about, forget it. What? So what do we know? This is 1080p. This is pretty good.
5: Yeah, you know, but mine's 4K.
4: I don't know. Now, the video I did earlier is in 4K. The video about the press is in 4K. It is.
5: Well, that's worth it.
4: I don't know, because it's an iPhone, then it blows up. If you go look at, like, on Truth Social, I look like I'm the ghost.
5: Yeah, I don't know why iPhones do that. It's really weird.
4: It's very strange. Got this email from a listener. New Braunfels, Texas. I'm not going to say his name. I'm sure he's fine with me saying his name, but I don't want to do that. It's not that I'm sullying him. When I say somebody's name, if my take isn't something they like, they're like, oh, you defamed me, which is something that I don't ever do. But this is from a guy in New Braunfels. I'm deeply troubled by President Trump's announcement that CNN, MS Now, and Politico are banned from the White House because he considers their reporting fake news. Well, it is fake news. It's not just his consideration. They get a lot wrong. All right, I'll continue. The First Amendment does not guarantee freedom only to a friendly, favorable, or agreeable press. It protects freedom of the press precisely because those in power must not be allowed to decide which news organizations may scrutinize them. Well, let me stop you, buddy. And I love New Braunfels. Love that you listen. Those around the country, New Braunfels is where Schlitterbahn is. It's a really nice water park. That said, it's a beautiful community. But let me just push back. When did he say they're not allowed to scrutinize him? When did he say they're not allowed to report on him? They can. They don't have the right to be in the White House whenever they want to be. Let me continue. If these outlets publish provably false and defamatory statements, President Trump has a lawful remedy, demand a correction or sue them for libel and prove his case in court. Very hard to do when you're the president of the United States. Very hard to do when your fame is so big, when your public figureness is so out there, it would be very hard for him to get them for defamation. Now, he did get Stephanopoulos, who said that he raped somebody when he didn't. I mean, that goes beyond the point. But if they're just misreporting and saying a source close to his thought process said, that would be very hard to prove in court. He would be in court every day. But I mean, I hear you, but it's not very doable. What he should not be permitted to do is use government-controlled access to punish particular organizations because he dislikes their reporting. This is a viewpoint discrimination and governmental retaliation. Wrong. not everybody has a right to be in the White House. Sam and I went to the White House in 2017 by invitation. We went there because the president

0: you know, wanted us to interview him about his tax cuts and Jobs Act. I interviewed him about everything else, but I didn't have a right to say, I am part of the press. You got to let me in. I went in because I was invited. Why can he disinvite us? Principal cannot be, cannot depend upon the political party that controls the White House. If a Republican president may exclude CNN, blah, blah, blah, blah, blah, blah, blah, blah, blah, blah. Listen, love you like a brother. I wrote him back and I said, tell me specifically what I have wrong that the president has the right to say you can't be in here. It's a privilege and you're writing nothing but fake news and you're dragging down this administration. They can do just as well outside the White House. They can do that just as much in their offices. They can do that just as much at their home office. He's not making them stop being the press. He's telling them you don't have a right to access to this Oval Office, to this building. And if you think that they do have that right, tell me why they inherently have the right, but all of the 49,000 or 47,000 journalists in this country don't have the same right. Because what if they all wanted to go into the White House tomorrow? You think 47, 49,000 could fit in the White House? Of course not. Clearly, they have the right to be discerning. I don't want you to be in the White House, therefore you can't be. So write me back. I'm sure you're listening. I'm sure you got my email back. Write me back and tell me specifically what I got wrong. He can't stop them from being the press. I would argue against that, too. He can't stop them from scrutinizing him. I would argue against that, too. He certainly has the right to say, you're privileged to be in this room, in this house, is taken away because of how badly you're doing. Keep it here.
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5: Fox News, I'm Roxanne Evans. President Trump announcing a new deal with Denmark to bolster the U.S. military presence in Greenland after months of threatening to take the island by force from the NATO ally. And the president also saying he's banning CNN, MS Now, and Politico from the White House for publishing what he described as, quote, fake news. The Senate battle in Texas between Republican Ken Paxton and Democrat James Tallarico has some calling it a toss-up. Congressman Chip Roy tells Fox Business's The Bottom Line that the party just needs more time.
6: We've got to tell the American people, you should like what we've been doing, but you're right. We're not there yet. Let us finish the job. We need time to finish the job.
5: The conflict with Iran and its impact on the U.S. economy has caused concern among some voters. 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
8: At a recent hearing, a House Affairs subcommittee discussed the terrorism threat landscape following the 25-year mark of the September 11th attacks. The committee heard from retired Lieutenant Colonel Joel Borkert, who's the deputy coordinator of the State Department's Bureau of Counterterrorism. He testified that we did get some things right in the wake of 9/11.
9: We took away the sanctuary Al-Qaeda used to plan those attacks, and we destroyed the ISIS caliphate and killed al-Baghdadi, al-Zahari, and bin Laden.
8: However, he added that the landscape has changed.
9: Today, small cells or even individuals can achieve effects that once required large organizations.
8: And the terrorists have adapted.
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8: Borkert said the focus has to be on keeping the homeland safe first. Kidding me.

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2: Your WPG Atlantic City Electric AccuWeather forecast for South Jersey. Tonight will be partly cloudy with a low temperature of 61. Tomorrow, expect cooler temperatures and less humidity with a mix of clouds and sun. It will be the best day of the weekend, reaching a high of 74. Tomorrow night will be partly cloudy with a low of 62. Moving into Sunday, it will be mostly cloudy and humid with occasional rain and a thunderstorm in the afternoon. The high temperature for Sunday will be 79. I'm AccuWeather meteorologist Jason Caterina on WPG Talk Radio 95.5.
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4: I can talk to Dr. Carol Swain about the history of this country, about literature, about right from wrong, about the progressive far left nut jobs versus those who love the Constitution. I did a good long interview with her earlier this week. I want to bring you part two now with Dr. Carol Swain. Let's talk about the DSA. Why is it that an El Sayed or a Mamdani in New York or AOC or this idiot in Colorado that just won a primary who hates the Constitution, or the other idiot that just won a primary for a representative in New York, she'd like to wipe her hands on the American flag and she hates the country. Why are people, for some reason, attracted to them and voting for them? Is it the fake smiles? Is it that they're not bad looking? Are we that shallow? They can't really believe the policies that they're spewing. Mamdani still hasn't done the free busing. He's trying to take over all of the housing. He's trying to get, you know, mom and pop grocery stores out of business by making taxpayers buy groceries for people. I mean, the guy was a liar, but he's got a nice smile. Why are they gravitating towards that side when if we were just in a neutral place and I said, these are these guys' policies and these are people's policies like, you know, Trump and Mashburn, I mean, you would probably have people saying, well, I would never go with those people. So why is it? Is it just that they're attractive? Is that it?
5: Well, it's more than that. I think that we, for the last decade or so, let's say even longer, 20 years at colleges and universities, at elite schools, we've had people tearing down the United States. And so among people who are educated that would choose to vote for a candidate that hates America, it's because they've sort of been indoctrinated to question everything about America themselves, yeah, and kind of hate America. And I think that the another factor is that they have plenty of money. There's lots of money behind their campaigns, and they can persuade low-information Americans to vote for them.
4: How do we get through them and get them the right
5: money?
4: Go ahead.
5: You follow the money, but also just think about how our country has been weakened, by people who they didn't want to be called an Islamophobe or homophobe or whatever. Go down the list of phobes that you can be called. So they believe in political correctness. They want to prove that they are not racist. And they are ashamed of their country because they've been taught to be ashamed of their country. A lot of white people are ashamed of their race or their skin color because they've been told that they are the root of all evil, especially white men. And so there's a lot of guilt rolling around. There's a lot of ignorance rolling around. And there's some paid leaders, you know, rolling around. And the universities are not innocent because they have allowed a couple of generations of Americans to be indoctrinated with a worldview that is all about destroying traditional institutions.
4: It's Dr. Carol Swain. You know, it's funny because you bring up the whole white guilt thing. That's a real thing. Not for me. I'm beautifully olive. I'm Italian. I'm glad that I am what I am. I'm glad that

0: You are what you are. You're a beautiful, wonderful person. The fact that we're complaining about our own immutable characteristics makes me nuts, because there's nothing I can do about how I look. Nothing I can do about who my parents were. Nothing I can do about how they got together and how they made me. None of that. So the fact that anybody walks around with some sort of weird guilt just blows my mind. But I want to take that and go to, this is going to be a crazy segue, but follow me here. I know that you will. The whole Lindsay Clancy thing. Let me bring that up. There was one guy who said, I am not going to find her not guilty because she killed three children, right? That guy was presented to you and me as a white, Christian, conservative, straight guy. Turns out he's a black guy. And Doc, all of a sudden, everybody who was criticizing the hell out of this guy is going, oh, who am I to say? Because of that whole white guilt thing. I can't criticize a black person because he must be on some better moral level. And all of a sudden they backed off. What is that about us psychologically? I know that you're not a psychologist, but you're a political scientist and you know a whole lot about a whole lot. What is that where everybody but everybody wanted to go after this guy nonstop and ruin his life? Now they're like, oh, he's a black guy. Better not. I'm white. I'll be in trouble if I do that. What is that?
1: Well, wait a minute. I didn't know that they had backed off. They've doxed him. He has a GoFundMe account. They've brought out, I guess, divorce records, and they've done everything to destroy his life. And I would imagine that among progressives, there is a percentage that are calling him a black white supremacist. And so there are those that, you know, that he doesn't get a free pass because he has black skin. The ones that are backing off are the few Americans that still have some common sense, and they realize that this man actually was the person that was the conscience. He stood for those children.
0: Yes.
1: And that he had the courage to do what other people should have done.
0: Yes.
1: So I think when people started thinking about it, this woman murdered her children. I don't care, you know, if she had a demon, it was because of her drugs or whatever that took place. She murdered three children. She should be held accountable for that.
0: Yes.
1: And the very idea that I would murder my three children and then go and to trial and try to get off because I'm innocent by reasons of insanity or whatever she tried to do. But the fact that she would be willing to want to go on living after she knows she murdered her children. Most people that, I mean, I think that, I can't speak for all people, but I believe that there would be a lot of mothers or fathers that, even if they did it when they were out of their minds, they would not want to continue going on living. They would not be fighting to be acquitted.
0: You may not be as sensitive to it as I am, but when Gayle King let it out that he was a black man, everybody gave him a pass for about 3 days. And then those who really, really want to support Clancy then said, oh, he's got a restraining order and he had some domestic violence, but it was dismissed later and dropped later. They're like dropping nuggets that aren't even like on a criminal record for the guy, acting like he's the worst of the worst. So they had to retool and figure out, is he a really good black guy or is he a black guy that we could attack? And they figured we can attack him. Yeah, exactly.
1: The,
0: right.
1: The Democrats are so, I'm not going to say the Democrats, because the progressive leaders,
0: yes,
1: who have taken over the Democratic Party, everything they do is sort of organized and structured. And here in Tennessee, Jerry Green, she's opposing Marsha Blackburn. She's using the Spanberger playbook. They have it all planned out. They know exactly what they're going to do. They coordinate with the media. We've all seen those montages where you have all of these various talking heads, and they are reading from the same script. Like,
0: yes,
1: there's this mass email that goes out, and everyone coordinates, and they don't have to think.
0: Yes.
1: It's all given to them. And so I think that they had to decide what they had to get their stories together.
0: They retooled for a few days, and then the guy was the worst of the worst. Doesn't matter what his race is all of a sudden. It's Dr. Carol Swain. Let me finish with this, and I want you to come back again soon. I just love talking to you. We can do like 2 hours next time. But black men are walking away from the Democrat Party. For some reason, that is a huge demographic that's necessary for Democrats to win. Is their walking away enough to get conservatives and Republicans and those who love the Constitution to keep on holding seats? Because are they walking away to the conservative side, to the Republican side, or are they walking away and not taking part anymore?
1: It's my understanding that that blacks are falling away from the Democratic Party, but that doesn't necessarily mean that they are becoming Republicans.
0: Right.
1: I think a percentage of those will not vote at all. And when it comes to black men, I

0: think black men have a lot to be upset about. They see how the Democratic Party uses black women, how they push abortion, and the transgenderism, all of these things that the black community at one time, when it was rooted in Judeo-Christian values, people knew how to work. People worked hard. A large percentage of them went to church. They were able, to have a pretty good standard of living. But then once the progressives got their fingernails, toenails, or whatever into the community, we saw the erosion. We saw the rise in crime. And I think that the black men that are not happy about black women aborting their babies, they may not, be taking care of them, but they don't want them killed. And yeah, they see the Democrats pushing that. And I think that for black men, the Democrats come across as sissy men. And I think that Donald Trump is a man's man, regardless of how you feel about him in other ways. For black men, I think that they identified with him and how he was accused repeatedly, falsely accused, I would say, yes, and ganged up on, that black men see what's taking place, and many of them have been victims. And so they identify with the struggle of being a man in a world where men, that are not so valued, except in certain sectors.
1: Yeah, what's interesting is you're right. I mean, they're not going to go out and vote for a James Tallarico, a very weak man who literally, somebody asked him, who's your favorite drag queen? And he had a name. He like gave a name. He knew somebody who's a drag queen. It's so strange. And he's pushing for six genders and pushing for the trans kids. I mean, I've been in the gym for a long time, and my workout buddies, generally speaking, are black guys. They would never vote for a guy like that. And they are steeped in their manhood. They're steeped in their masculinity. You've got somebody in Michigan saying football is toxic masculinity. And then you've got somebody like, Gavin Newsom, who basically, it looks like he goes and gets Botox every day. So, I mean, you're right. That community, a man's man, no matter what his race is, isn't going to say, well, Tallarico's my guy. I just don't see that happening. So how do we implore them to just not sit out? Okay, I'm glad they left the Democrat plantation. Well, but don't sit out. Go and do something. Be active. Go vote.
0: Well, I mean, I can speak to black men, but I can speak to all men. Is yes, that from the biblical worldview, that informs me, man is supposed to be the head of the household. He's supposed to take care of his family and to be involved with his family. And if they don't like what's taking place in our society involving our children, our daughters, the indoctrination, then men have to stand up and take their places as men. And yes, I believe that's happening, especially among young people. We see young people in America are more conservative. They're returning to church. And unless we can have a spiritual revival in America, another great awakening, I just believe our country is doomed. And the reason why there's so much evil and people defending evil, and with the black community, some of the crimes that I see committed, some by immigrants, but some also by just black youth and just horrendous crimes, I think it's because that we have totally lost our way, and that evil, we've given ourselves over to evil. And people like, Tucker Carlson, people that are really doing things to make it easier for America to fall or evil to continue to flourish, I think that we have to stand up to that and not be afraid of them, not be afraid of what they can do to us. If enough people stand up, we can get our country maybe back on the right track. And so far, both parties are infiltrated by extremists. Those on the Republican side, what they do is eat each other, as you started off your monologue, from yeah, within. But they're weakening I guess our best hope for bringing some normality back to America. They thwart legislation, that would benefit all Americans. And we have to acknowledge that the Republican Party has been infiltrated while we were asleep at the wheel. Those that are there to undermine, they need to be called out and held accountable. And Republicans, that push for transgenderism, that they are happy with men and women's sports,

0: Republicans like that are not Republicans. Look at what they're pushing. Look at the women that are pushing for abortion. Look at the women who supported abortions up to the point of a baby's birth, and some people supported after birth. These people are evil. They're in both political parties. They're more vocal in the Democratic Party, but to the extent that they're in the Republican Party, and I admit that the Republican Party is not a church, but they present themselves with a platform as being moral about and as caring about traditional values. If there are people that are pushing the same ideas and platforms as the Democrats, we have a problem.
1: It's Dr. Carol Swain. Go get her book. Is the latest book The Gay Affair?
0: Well, the Gay Affair is not about, it's not a gay romance.
1: No, don't tell them. No, don't tell them that. Let them go buy it and find out for themselves.
0: Conservatives won't buy the book.
1: It's about Claudine Gay. Yeah.
0: Yes. But I encourage people to read Diversity Without Discrimination, because one of the points I make is that we can have diversity in America by following the laws that are on the books, and that you don't have to have aggressive affirmative action, DEI, to have a society that is, well, diverse.
1: Yeah.
0: And to believe otherwise would be very, very racist.
1: Has Claudine Gay apologized to you yet?
0: I've not heard from Claudine Gay. I've not heard from Harvard.
1: It's so sick. It's also sick.
0: But we know that the plagiarism has been going on for a while. The universities don't want to do anything about it. And, you know, they don't care because of their own moral decline. They don't care about the traditional values, which included ethics and morals and and some sense of, you know, academic responsibility. They're not policing their own ranks.
1: Right versus wrong, I think, is important to teach in a facility of higher education. That's not asking a lot.
0: No, it's not. But the colleges and universities, I guess they feel like if they held everyone to a higher standard, that they would lose some of the people they value, like Claudine Gay.
1: Why would they value her? Yeah, we can go on forever. We'll pick this up next time, because I don't. What's the value of somebody who doesn't have an original thought, steals what it is that she's writing, plagiarizes? You're giving her almost $1 million a year.
0: White progressives, they believe that all minorities are inferior, and if you hold minorities to the same standards as white folks, you're not going to get any. That is racist. It's untrue, and it's something that they've come up with to continue to foster conflict in this country between whites and blacks. They know that there are, you know, millions of Americans that are racial and ethnic minorities that have met the standards, and that's been throughout history. They decide to lower the standards because they want to create conflict.
1: Hey, truer words never spoken. That's why I have you on as often as I do. I love having you on. It's Dr. Carol Swain. Go to carolmswain.com. Get her books. No matter what the books are, go and get them. No, it's not The Gay Affair. It's The Gay Affair. It's about Claudine Gay. Thank you so much for the time today and the incredible knowledge. Let's do it again soon, my friend.
0: Thank you. Bye.
1: We're back after this on The Joe Pags Show. Stay right here.
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5: Dr. Carol Smith is always a winner. Do not miss it anytime we've got her on. She's got a great insight. She's extremely intelligent. Go get all of her books and then some. And she lays it down like it actually is. Not far left, not far right. Just here's the truth. According to our founding, according to our Constitution, she is an American success story. That's for sure. Aaron Mullen next hour. We break down a lot of hot topics from this week. Don't miss a second of that. Go right now. If you missed my monologue on Hassan Piker from the first hour, you do need to know who this is, especially if you're in Michigan. You should go to my YouTube. I posted that during that interview. I went and posted the monologue from Hassan Piker from hour one. Find out who he is, what he's saying. Basically saying Al-Qaeda is better than the United States. Basically saying that, yes, Iran should have a nuclear weapon. I kid you not. 888-941-PAGS, 888-941-7247, joepags.com. 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Don't forget checking out all the updates that I've got for all the social media. You know you've got a favorite one. 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
5: A major move. I'm Roxanne Evans, Fox News. President Trump will be meeting with China's Xi Jinping next week, but he's banning some media outlets from the White House before that happens. Fox's Peter Ducey.
6: Before the Xi sit down, the president attends the United Nations General Assembly and plans to huddle with Gulf leaders at a critical moment in the Iran war. Asked to preview his remarks to the UN, the president is reflecting on last year's visit. Hoping to control coverage, President Trump posted today, effective immediately, I am banning fake news CNN, MS Now, and Politico from the White House as a result of their constant reporting fake news.
7: It's really just cumulative stories over the last 2 years. You get sick of it.
6: For decades, CNN, like Fox, has been part of a rotating five network TV pool with crews traveling with the president all around the world.
5: Well, Senate Minority Leader Chuck Schumer said on X at Donald Trump, this is a democracy. You will not be able to manipulate the news or hide the truth. Vice President J.D. Vance hoped to give some Republican candidates a boost in Iowa today.
8: Vice President J.D. Vance touting Republican candidates, including Zach Lane for Iowa governor.
9: He's not plotting constantly on how to get into the next bigger and higher office. He is a man of conviction, and he's a man who cannot be bought or told by anyone what to do.
8: Telling a crowd in Council Bluffs, Lane, a farmer, believes in strong families and is committed to putting parents in charge of their kids' education.
9: Let's get him in the governor's mansion and let's put him to work for the state of Iowa.
8: Lane faces Democrat Rob Sand, the state auditor, in November, who has been campaigning on public safety and cutting costs. Kristen Goodwin, Fox News.
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5: President Trump has announced that all 50 states, the District of Columbia, and Puerto Rico have signed on to participate in his most favored nation's Medicaid drug pricing model. He made the announcement in front of reporters in the Oval Office Friday.
7: We take historic action to officially extend the benefits of our most favored nation agreements on prescription drug prices to state Medicaid programs all across the nation. They go into the states, and the states are going to look very good.
5: The Most Favored Nations program aims to lower drug prices to those paid by comparably developed nations. The program will be used by all Medicaid programs across the country. The White House now using Operation Economic Outcast to sanction Iran's cryptocurrency, which largely funds the IRGC's operations. Fox Business's Edward Lawrence with details at the White House.
23: This is the first time that the Treasury Department has using Operation Economic Outcast to crack down on a digital asset. The sanctions here are the Trump administration is calling an exchange called BitBank that is processing fees for ships going through the Strait of Hormuz. The sanctions say that the bank then routes hundreds of millions of dollars into the IRGC for the ships passing through the strait. Now, in a statement about the move, the Treasury Secretary, Scott Bessent, says designations of Iranian digital asset infrastructure make it perfectly clear that efforts to finance the Iranian regime using cryptocurrencies are not beyond OFAC's reach.
5: The White House is putting pressure on

0: or wrong, but Democrats are quick to point out the economic pressure on Americans as gas prices continue to surge. Cuba's been hit by yet another blackout. Millions across the island are without electricity after the power grid collapsed. The Ministry of Energy and Mines announced the blackout on its social official X account, but did not mention a cause. I'm Roxanne Evans. This is Fox News.
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0: Your WPG Atlantic City Electric AccuWeather forecast for South Jersey. Tonight will be partly cloudy with a low temperature of 61. Tomorrow, expect cooler temperatures and less humidity with a mix of clouds and sun. It will be the best day of the weekend, reaching a high of 74. Tomorrow night will be partly cloudy with a low of 62. Moving into Sunday, it will be mostly cloudy and humid with occasional rain and a thunderstorm in the afternoon. The high temperature for Sunday will be 79. I'm AccuWeather meteorologist Jason Katarina on WPG Talk Radio 95.5.
1: Now, it's Red Eye Radio. Gary McNamara and Eric Harley talk about everything from politics to social issues and news of the day. Whether you're up late or you're just starting your day, welcome to the show from the Relief Factor Studios. 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
2: All across America, we are Red Eye Radio. He is Eric Harley and I'm Gary McNamara. Welcome and good morning. That story out of L.A., the news chopper crash and some of the horrific video from inside. And the video is horrific because it's the video from inside the helicopters are looking down at this accident. You can see, obviously, the helicopter is falling.
3: Yeah.
2: And then, you know, it goes dark. But it was News Chopper 4 belonging to NBC4 in Los Angeles. Mm. It always brings me back to when I worked at a radio station in Buffalo, New York, back in 93.
3: Yeah.
2: And it was early, it was January 93, and I was only there for a couple of months. It basically had transitioned me into another job when I went to Illinois. But I was trained by a great guy, a guy by the name of Mike Rosman. Mm. And he was like the engineer, but he was also the traffic helicopter guy. Yeah. And on January 11th of that year, they went up to cover the traffic, and it was really foggy, and they ran into power lines over the Niagara River, probably about 6 miles above the falls, and went into the water, and both the pilot and Mike were killed, 48 years old. Mm. I'll never forget that, because you know, and that was when there was a lot of questioning at that point as to whether traffic helicopters were needed.
3: Right.
2: You know, whether it was something, and there was a great debate on that, but he was just a great guy, and it was so terrifying. And then a week later, after the funeral, the station came to me and asked me if I wanted to be the traffic helicopter reporter.
3: Mm.
2: I was only working part-time as a talk show host.
3: Yeah.
2: And I said no, even though the money was good.
3: Mm-hmm.
2: And I just said, no, I wouldn't be interested in doing it. Number one, the number one reason is that it's not what I want to do.
3: Right.
2: So, yeah. But they asked me, but I'll just never forget how horrifying that was when it happened. And I've got friends, a lot of friends who did that for a living. I'm sure you did too. Oh,
3: well,
2: I
3: was the late Dick Siegel for WBAP, who was a Vietnam vet and Vietnam war hero. In fact, there's some incredible stories of his service in Vietnam. And of course, he was the long-term partner on the air with Hal Jay, who still hosts the WBAP Morning News and our flagship station here in town, along with Ernie and Ernie Brown. And
2: Monty used to...
3: And Monty, Monty Cook.
2: Was he in the, was he in the helicopter?
3: He was for a while.
2: Okay.
3: And it started to change with technology, and they were using for radio reports, for traffic reports, and sometimes for television traffic reports. Television, of course, if you have the visual, they have TxDOT cameras or DOT cameras, your state cameras, that are positioned and that can show you backups. And then what they started using was actual pings from cell phones. And they could tell, and so you didn't need helicopters necessarily in the air. With television coverage of news, like this event that led to this crash, it is still, of course, necessary. And in Los Angeles, there's a lot of that, because if you look at the layout of Los Angeles, you know, anything from a high-speed chase or to, you know, anything going on, you know, for television news, that's required. You need to get that kind of coverage to get that kind of footage and cover those stories accurately. And that's essentially what happened.

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0: We're Red Eye Radio. He is Eric Carlin. I'm Gary McNamara. Republicans putting out a warning and a new poll on socialism, all on the way.
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4: News. I'm Deborah Valentine. President Trump announcing that all 50 states have signed on to participate in his most favored nation's Medicaid drug pricing model.
5: We take historic action to officially extend the benefits of our most favored nation agreements on prescription drug prices to state Medicaid programs all across the nation. They go into the states, and the states are going to look very good.
4: The administration says the Medicaid generous model will save billions in prescription drug costs. President Trump says he has a deal with Denmark to permanently bolster the U.S. military presence in Greenland. Fox's Kevin Cork.
6: The sweeping agreement grants U.S. permanent military rights on the strategically placed Arctic island.
4: The announcement on Friday comes after months of threatening to take the island by force. 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
8: Your WPG Atlantic City Electric AccuWeather forecast for South Jersey. Tonight will be partly cloudy with a low temperature of 61. Tomorrow, expect cooler temperatures and less humidity with a mix of clouds and sun. It will be the best day of the weekend, reaching a high of 74. Tomorrow night will be partly cloudy with a low of 62. Moving into Sunday, it will be mostly cloudy and humid with occasional rain and a thunderstorm in the afternoon. The high temperature for Sunday will be 79. I'm AccuWeather meteorologist Jason Caterina on WPG Talk Radio 95.5.
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1: And he is here, Carly, and I'm Gary McNamara. Welcome and good morning. Thanks so much for being here. 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
2: And right, thank you.
1: Two things that I noticed yesterday, and we had said this, you know, when I was on vacation last week, and talked to so many Trump voters, and every single one said, yeah, I'll continue to vote Republican, but my God, what the hell's he doing? They were not pleased.
2: Yeah. Yeah.
1: And I started also seeing it in the media, the media and other, you know, Republican people who aren't voting Democrat.
2: Mm-hmm.
1: I'm taking
2: mm-hmm.
1: Karl Rove out of that one.
2: Right. Yeah.
1: Laura Ingraham writes yesterday, swing voters are not motivated by social issues. Social issues didn't stop Clinton. Social issues didn't stop Obama. Social issues did not stop Trump. Swing voters care about the economy. If they are convinced that the war will destroy the economy, attacking the Democrats on social issues won't save the GOP. The Republicans must engage on economic issues. All right?
2: Okay.
1: We go to Newt Gingrich.
2: Yeah.
1: The war with Iran has gone on longer than anyone has expected. If we are serious about preventing the Iranian dictatorship from acquiring nuclear weapons, President Trump must make the case directly to the American people. A war of this scale requires public understanding and support. On both those issues, it's too late for the midterms.
2: Yeah. Way too late.
1: Yeah. It's way, way, way, way too late. You know, it's something that you and I said day one, even before when Trump, and I'll say day one, when Trump was elected, and it was like all the tariff talk and everything else. Mm. And we're like, you said you're going to bring prices down. We just saw the example of what happened to Democrats. Are you going to learn from what happened to Biden? And the Republicans and the president and the administration said, no.
2: Well,
1: we're not going to learn what destroyed the Democrats in 2024.
2: And
1: prices, border.
2: Yep. And here's the thing. Through the polls, the public gave them a timeline on pricing. When it came to prices, they said, we'll give you about 6 months to work everything out and make things better. Because in 2024, that was a campaign promise, which we said was a mistake. Because the nature of inflation is at the target rate of 2%, prices in general will still be going up each year.
1: Right.
2: It's a compounding effect on pricing every year. They're not going to come down. We've only had true deflation one time, and that was during the Great Depression. And so what you say is, we're going to work on the economy from day one through deregulation, through going in and bringing in innovation. You go out and you talk about what he did in his first term, and that was MAGA. That was Make America Great Again. That was about the economy. That was about doing everything right to build a huge economy and bring back more liberties through that process, or as a part of that process, and along with that process. That's what really it was about. And we said, you know, one of the things we said in 2020, I think we said it in 2016, because the number one thing we heard about Trump in 2016 was, with the people who liked him, they said, he's a businessman. We think he'll do great with the economy. We said, take that and say, I'm a builder. We said this again in 2020. I'm a builder. I build things. I've built things my whole life. I want this country to keep building things and building our economy, building our greatness, building our relationships with our trade partners,

0: was saying, we're going to give you $5,000, $9,000. All this has turned your conservative base against you.
1: Because you're talking about handing out money, spending through the roof, like Democrats want to do, thinking it's going to work on conservatives and that the American public are going to actually buy that it will eventually happen, which it won't. This is the problem, is that you make campaign promises at a very chaotic event, whatever the event was called, rally, poop for the peasants rally.
0: It was a rally. I mean, call it whatever you want. I mean, it's stupid.
1: It was a rally.
0: They had the debate. Of course it was a rally. It's not a convention. It's not a process of the party, to pick the candidate or to end the picking of the candidate or the ceremonial picking the candidate. We already know what it was. It was a rally, but it was a rally saying that, and I do believe this, the Republican Party is trying to promote, look, we are the party that will still spend and give you a ton of cash, and we're going to find people to blame. You know, Trump's still blaming the banks. Problem is the credit card companies. No, it's not. Stop it.
1: No, it's not. It isn't.
0: Our biggest fear was the fiscal liberal in Donald Trump would come out, and it's exactly what has happened. And J.D. Vance is just jumping aboard because I don't know however fiscal conservative he ever was to begin with, because from the very beginning we have questioned his fiscal conservative, fiscal conservative credits or whatever.
1: Yeah. Well, and Speaker Johnson is doing the dance.
0: Yeah.
1: Which is, I don't know what kind of balancing act that is.
0: But when you see now, you've got Cruz, because we're now counting.
1: Right.
0: Ted Cruz.
1: Right.
0: Can't do this.
1: Can't.
0: You know, DeSantis, you can't do this.
1: Can't do it.
0: Now Laura Ingraham, can't do this.
1: Can't do it.
0: Now Newt Gingrich, you can't do this. You got to explain what's going on.
1: Well, this is something you and I talked about with tariffs. We said, look, and it was fairly early on. I'd say probably no later than late spring, early summer of 25. We were saying, hey, whatever your game on tariffs is going to be, whatever you're going to do, tell the American people and stick with it. But it was changing every day, and it's changed I don't know how many times since. For this reason, for that reason, didn't like the phone call reason. You have to show that this is what's needed in order to build our country and make it even greater. You need to demonstrate. You need to explain these things. And it just hasn't happened. Again, a stark difference between the rally from last week and the convention of the summer of 2024 for the GOP, which I thought was stellar.
0: Yeah, and it's so frustrating to sit here and see the obvious mistakes of the Biden administration when it comes to prices.
1: Yeah.
0: And saying, the Republicans now going, hold our beer.
1: Yeah.
0: We'll spend more money.
1: Exactly. No, and once you touch it, you own it.
0: Yeah.
1: And you do. No reason.
0: We are Red Eye Radio.
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0: in history times maybe 10.
1: The White House announcing most favored nation pricing for all state Medicaid programs, projecting more than $64 billion in taxpayer savings. That's a lot. The president also drawing an ideological contrast, calling left-wing streamer Hassan Piker a terrible liability for Democrats. Of course, you'll recall Piker campaigned with Michigan Senate nominee Abdul El-Sayed, who still won't disavow the so-called California streamer. Instead, every time he's asked about it, he pivots to talking points about gas and groceries.
2: This comes as the president is promising Americans that he will send $5,000 to every adult if Republicans win the midterms. The fate of the Kennedy Center in the nation's capital remains uncertain at this time.
3: President Trump speaking about the Kennedy Center Friday.
0: The place is a dump. It's been a dump for years. It's lost money for years. I can turn it around, fix it.
3: The president saying this week the Performing Arts Center would not be renovated and could be ripped down if courts shoot down his plan to rename it after him, arguing it needs government support to stay open. A tribute to former President John F. Kennedy, the building closed Wednesday, sparking more questions as President Trump was seen reading a poster about its demolition. A federal judge this week ruling President Trump's name can't be added to the building's exterior without congressional approval and ordered the center to provide 30 days notice before making any major changes. Kristen Goodwin, Fox News.
2: Part of the Kennedy Center's ceiling recently fell. 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
2: Virginia Governor Amanda Spanberger and her administration have quietly pushed back and proposed an idea to protect girls in sports without announcing it to the public. Fox's Chanley Painter has the details.
16: Last year, under former Governor Glenn Youngkin, the state health board unanimously authorized the process, but Virginia's online portal now lists the effort as, quote, withdrawn. Victoria Cobb is the president of the Family Foundation of Virginia, a Christian advocacy group. WVTF's Radio IQ was first to report that the regulatory process had been ended, defending the move. Governor Spanberger told the outlet this week, quote, there's no legal authority to move forward with rulemaking, and prior administrations may have tried to create lanes, and we're not doing that.
2: According to the state's regulatory website, the proposed rules were intended to prevent biological males from participating in organized female-only athletic teams and competitions in Virginia and from entering designated female spaces where women and girls were likely to be in a state of undress. Members of California are facing more severe weather as Orange County has declared a state of emergency for coastal erosion. Fox's Christina Coleman explains the frustrations that residents are having from this weather threat.
17: Some residents are voicing their frustration with the red tape in this heavy regulated state. They say it's keeping folks from adequately protecting their property amid growing concerns over looming El Nino storms. Now, in response to concerns about overregulation, the Coastal Commission tells Fox News that their agency has approved all emergency permit applications for rock revetments along Beach Road and Dana Point, which allow for additional armoring across 17 properties. They also said staff worked hard to make sure folks had the required authorization, including approving permits over Labor Day weekend.
2: Other locations that this could impact are Northern and Southern California, Oregon, and Washington. I'm Deborah Valentine. This is Fox News.
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2: We're Red Eye Radio. He is Eric Carly, and I'm Gary McNamara. Coming up on the bottom of the hour, just 2 points, two issues here, just in the last couple of days, where you've got nobody in the mainstream media questioning. You know, we talk about everything here.
3: Right.
2: Two different issues. We'll have that coming up at the bottom, or following the bottom of the hour.
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2: News. I'm Roxanne Evans. President Trump announcing a new deal with Denmark and Greenland, giving the U.S. permanent military access to the Arctic island. The deal does not transfer ownership of Greenland to the United States. And the Trump administration expanding its most favored nation drug pricing program to every state. The president at the Oval Office Friday speaking about potential savings.
3: Economic advisors estimate that the most favored nation's deals that we're extending to states today will save Medicaid over $64 billion.
2: It aims to lower drug prices to those paid by comparably developed countries. It will be used by all Medicaid programs across the country. Tensions rising with Iran as President weighs his next move, either militarily or economically, as the war enters its seventh month. 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

0: Energy, Atlantic City Electric AccuWeather forecast for South Jersey. Tonight will be partly cloudy with a low temperature of 61. Tomorrow, expect cooler temperatures and less humidity with a mix of clouds and sun. It will be the best day of the weekend, reaching a high of 74. Tomorrow night will be partly cloudy with a low of 62. Moving into Sunday, it will be mostly cloudy and humid with occasional rain and a thunderstorm in the afternoon. The high temperature for Sunday will be 79. I'm AccuWeather meteorologist Jason Caterina on WPG Talk Radio 95.5.
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1: A major move. I'm Roxanne Evans, Fox News. President Trump will be meeting with China's Xi Jinping next week, but he's banning some media outlets from the White House before that happens. Fox's Peter Ducey reports.
2: Before the Xi sit down, the president attends the United Nations General Assembly and plans to huddle with Gulf leaders at a critical moment in the Iran war. Asked to preview his remarks to the UN, the president is reflecting on last year's visit. Hoping to control coverage, President Trump posted today, effective immediately, I am banning fake news CNN, MS Now, and Politico from the White House as a result of their constant reporting fake news.
3: It's really just cumulative stories over the last 2 years. You get sick of it.
2: For decades, CNN, like Fox, has been part of a rotating five-network TV pool with crews traveling with the president all around the world.
1: Senate Minority Leader Chuck Schumer said on X at Donald Trump, this is a democracy. You will not be able to manipulate the news or hide the truth. Vice President J.D. Vance hoped to give some Republican candidates a boost in Iowa Friday.
4: Vice President J.D. Vance touting Republican candidates, including Zach Lane for Iowa governor.
5: He's not plotting constantly on how to get into the next bigger and higher office. He is a man of conviction, and he's a man who cannot be bought or told by anyone what to do.
4: Telling a crowd in Council Bluffs, Lane, a farmer, believes in strong families and is committed to putting parents in charge of their kids' education.
5: Let's get him in the governor's mansion and let's put him to work for the state of Iowa.
4: Lane faces Democrat Rob Sand, the state auditor, in November, who has been campaigning on public safety and cutting costs. Kristen Goodwin, Fox News.
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1: President Trump has announced that all 50 states, the District of Columbia and Puerto Rico, have signed on to participate in his most favored nation's Medicaid drug pricing model. He made the announcement in front of reporters in the Oval Office Friday.
3: We take historic action to officially extend the benefits of our most favored nation agreements on prescription drug prices to state Medicaid programs all across the nation. They go into the states and the states are going to look very good.
1: The Most Favored Nations program aims to lower drug prices to those paid by comparably developed nations. The program will be used by all Medicaid programs across the country. And the White House now using Operation Economic Outcast to sanction Iran's cryptocurrency, which largely funds the IRGC's operations. Fox Business's Edward Lawrence with details at the White House.
17: This is the first time that the Treasury Department has using Operation Economic Outcast to crack down on a digital asset. The sanctions here that the Trump administration is calling an exchange called BitBank that is processing fees for ships going through the Strait of Hormuz. The sanctions say that the bank then routes hundreds of millions of dollars into the IRGC for the ships passing through the strait. Now, in a statement about the move, the Treasury Secretary Scott Bessent says designations of Iranian digital asset infrastructure make it perfectly clear that efforts to finance the Iranian regime using cryptocurrencies are not beyond OFAC's reach.
1: Well, while the White House is putting economic pressure on Iran, Democrats are quick to point out the economic pressure on Americans as gas prices continue to surge. Cuba has been hit by yet another blackout. Millions across the island are without electricity after its power grid collapsed. The Ministry of Energy and Mines announced the blackout on its

0: official X account, but it did not mention a cause. I'm Roxanne Evans, and this is Fox News.
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0: Your WPG Atlantic City Electric AccuWeather forecast for South Jersey. Tonight will be partly cloudy with a low temperature of 61. Tomorrow, expect cooler temperatures and less humidity with a mix of clouds and sun. It will be the best day of the weekend, reaching a high of 74. Tomorrow night will be partly cloudy with a low of 62. Moving into Sunday, it will be mostly cloudy and humid with occasional rain and a thunderstorm in the afternoon. The high temperature for Sunday will be 79. I'm AccuWeather meteorologist Jason Caterina on WPG Talk Radio 95.5.
1: Now, it's Red Eye Radio. Gary McNamara and Eric Harley talk about everything from politics to social issues and news of the day. 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
2: All across America, we are Red Eye Radio. I'm Gary McNamara. He is Eric Harley.
3: Hey, how are you, Gary?
2: Well, thanks for being here. That sounded like bitter, didn't it? Like,
3: well, no. Here's the thing. My neighbor told me that President Trump renamed Tuesday America Day. And I took from that that it was a national holiday.
2: Oh, okay. All right.
3: My bad.
2: How's Dad?
3: He's the strongest guy I know personally. And I put him right up there with John McNamara. And I mean that. I'm very serious, but he gets what you get sometimes, and that is, wait a minute, you're not that old. He's 93, and he is, so far, no cognitive issues. But, you know, obviously, physically, some things are going on, an incurable blood cancer that he's had since November of 22. Went to war first time when he was 18 and then went again when I was 4 years old. And, you know, he's the strongest guy I know, again, personally. I've never personally met John McNamara, so I would put them both at, they're just both incredible human beings after everything that they have gone through, their minds and everything else. You know, my dad, the seasoned investigator, your dad, the seasoned engineer. So they had those curious minds, they, mm-hmm. and they also wanted their kids to learn. And he's my hero. My dad is definitely my hero, but he is stable. He is back at home with he's got home nursing care that are very capable for everybody in the professional caretakers out there. You're amazing. I don't know what else to say, because all of us non-professional caretakers, by the way, I am on my way to becoming an unregistered nurse. I'm working at it. I won't be fully registered ever, but I'm learning, because the care requires, and your brother and your sister, who have been amazing with your dad.
2: Full-time caretakers of my father.
3: They are full-time caretakers. And, you know, my sister and I trade off. She's out of town and can't or couldn't get back in time, which is why I was out yesterday. But we're still, as you know, it takes, I mean, your brother and your sister are, and your other sister are all working as a team, along with your dad's doctors, and that's how it works. If you're lucky, by the way, to be able to keep your parents in their home, which is what everybody's wish really is. And but when you look at the professional caretakers, it's just amazing, and the technology that's out there. But Dad is stable. There's the battle is getting tougher. But he's, you know, just got still got a sense of humor. I was helping him, set reminders for, cause he's got Alexa. He can tell Alexa, hey, Alexa, set a reminder for my new medication for 10:15 PM. Okay. And so he's got some temporary medications that he's

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1: We are Runout Radio. He's Eric Carling. I'm Gary McNamara. Welcome in. Good morning. By the way, I had the greatest thing happen to me yesterday while at the cardiologist. You know, I'm an old guy, so I mean, it's a...
2: We're
1: done with everything. He goes, oh, one more thing. He said, apparently there's a huge mistake on your date of birth. And then he just smiled, and I went, yes.
3: Oh my gosh, that's great. That's great.
2: No, I mean, seriously.
1: So much fun.
2: I've passed a lot of mirrors, and I'm 10 years younger than you. You've aged a lot better than me. You clearly don't have children and grandchildren. Although you do, kind of. Yeah, I mean, your nephew, you raised your nephew, so,
1: I don't have a wife.
2: Yeah, there's that.
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0: Markley Van Camp and Robbins, Sean Hannity, and Mark Levin. 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
1: News. I'm Deborah Valentine. President Donald Trump has banned three news agencies from covering the White House. Fox's Peter Doocy.
2: A senior White House official is telling us that brass at CNN, MS Now, and Politico are being informed that they can't come to campus.
1: The move is a test of constitutional First Amendment protections. Millions of people across Cuba without electricity after its power grid collapsed. The Ministry of Energy and Mines announced the blackout on its official X account. A cause was not mentioned. Pakistani security forces Saturday ended a standoff with militants holed up inside a police compound in northwestern Pakistan. Officials say the confrontation began Friday after a suicide bomber rammed an explosives-laden vehicle into a mosque. Gunmen stormed the facility, killing 21 people and wounding 103 others. 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

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We're the law offices of John Zarek. 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
3: We are Red Eye Radio. He's Eric Harley, and I'm Gary McNamara. Just looking at some of the video, horrific video of that news helicopter crash in L.A.
4: Yeah,
3: because they actually had there was a bus SUV accident. They were over the top of it, and you actually hear them talking as the helicopter's going down.
4: Yeah,
3: because the helicopter's looking at the accident. All of a sudden, you see it start dropping, and then camera seems to. You know, the camera just goes out.
4: Yeah.
3: It's just horrific, absolutely horrific. And I guess the pilot and the reporter were killed in it. But I just happened to see it now, and I'm like, oh my gosh, it's horrific to see something like that.
4: Yeah.
3: So keep them in your thoughts and prayers. I don't know what the total casualty report is, but it is reported that both the pilot and the reporter were both killed.
4: Yeah.
3: So
4: yeah, we'll keep their families in our thoughts and prayers.
3: Yep.

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2: A deal with Denmark. I'm Deborah Valentine, Fox News. President Trump announcing Friday he has a deal with Denmark to bolster the U.S. military presence in Greenland.
3: President Trump declaring victory in a historic deal with Greenland. The sweeping agreement grants U.S. permanent military rights on the strategically placed Arctic island. It also bars non-NATO countries from establishing military bases there.
2: Fox's Kevin Cork reporting. The vice president rallies voters in Iowa as midterm election races heat up. Fox's Kristen Goodwin has more.
4: Vice President J.D. Vance touting Republican candidates, including Zach Lane for Iowa governor.
5: He's not plotting constantly on how to get into the next bigger and higher office. He is a man of conviction, and he's a man who cannot be bought or told by anyone what to do.
4: Telling a crowd in Council Bluffs, Lane, a farmer, believes in strong families and is committed to putting parents in charge of their kids' education.
5: Let's get him in the governor's mansion and let's put him to work for the state of Iowa.
4: Lane faces Democrat Rob Sand, the state auditor, in November, who has been campaigning on public safety and cutting costs. Kristen Goodwin, Fox News.
2: The vice president also touting the Trump administration's border security policies, efforts to reduce crime and to protect U.S. farmers. President Trump on Friday signed into law a sweeping sanctions package targeting Russian officials and key pillars of its economy. It's meant to punish and pressure Moscow for its ongoing war against Ukraine. The measure was a final legacy item for the late Senator Lindsey Graham of South Carolina, a close ally and friend of the president, who had just returned from Ukraine when he unexpectedly died in July. America's listening to Fox News.
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2: Two U.S. universities are under investigation by the Education and State Departments for allegedly providing incomplete or inaccurate disclosures on foreign donations.
8: The cases of these two schools, the funding at the issue comes from China, which raises national security concerns. The Departments of State and Education are investigating Duke University and the University of North Dakota, saying both schools may not have properly disclosed foreign gifts and contracts. Federal officials say Duke's investigation focuses in part on its partnership with Wuhan University, which helped establish a Duke campus in China. The number two at Department of Education says, quote, unfortunately, it appears that both Duke and UND have provided untimely and incomplete foreign funding disclosures, which include erroneously identifying certain governmental partners as non-governmental.
2: That's Fox's Lucas Tomlinson reporting. The Trump administration says both universities were late in supplying their records and now have 30 days to do so. Virginia's Governor Amanda Spanberger and her administration have quietly pushed back and proposed an idea to protect girls in sports without announcing it to the public. Fox's Chanley Painter has the details.
9: Last year, under former Governor Glenn Youngkin, the state health board unanimously authorized the process, but Virginia's online portal now lists the effort as, quote, withdrawn. Victoria Cobb is the president of the Family Foundation of Virginia, a Christian advocacy group. WVTF's Radio IQ was first to report that the regulatory process had been ended, defending the move. Governor Spanberger told the outlet this week, quote, there's no legal authority to move forward with rulemaking, and prior administrations may have tried to create lanes, and we're not doing that.
2: According to the state's regulatory website, the proposed rules were intended to prevent biologic males from participating in organized female-only athletic teams and competitions in Virginia. I'm Deborah Valentine. This is Fox News.
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0: In with a high of 74 tonight. Expect partly cloudy skies with a low of 62. Tomorrow will be mostly cloudy and humid, starting off with some light rain in the morning and transitioning to intermittent rain showers and a thunderstorm in the afternoon. The high will reach 79 degrees. I'm AccuWeather meteorologist Joe Lundberg on WPG Talk Radio 95.5.
1: Saturday, September 19th, 2026. I'm Jessica Rosenthal. College sports, crypto, Russia, and Iran were all topics of congressional votes this past week on Capitol Hill, but it was AI that dominated the conversation.
2: He said in the next few months, maybe we have a year. He called this a little Chernobyl.
1: And before that college sports bill advanced in the Senate, we spoke with the head basketball coach at the University of Arkansas about why the bill is needed.
3: I was having high school coaches, friends of mine who had children, say, Coach, they're not offering scholarships like they used to.
1: This is the Fox News Rundown from Washington. A busy week on Capitol Hill ended with a recess into a long break ahead of midterms, meaning the Save America Act did not pass in time for these fall elections. But Congress did pass a Russia sanctions bill, another war powers resolution regarding Iran, and moved a college sports law forward. And yet it was AI that dominated the conversation. Louisiana Senator John Kennedy tried to get a bill passed through a quick procedure that would require the ability to stop AI should it come to that.
4: Well, I've got a bill. And it basically says that if you're going to sell an advanced AI model in the United States of America, it's got to have a kill switch.
1: But Kentucky Senator Rand Paul blocked it.
5: Think, for example, that your search engine that you already use today is AI. Are they going to have to redesign all the search engines immediately if this passes and put kill switches in your search engine?
1: Democratic Minority Leader Hakeem Jeffries called for decisive congressional action immediately, consistent with what some of the leading AI voices now say needs to happen as it relates to slowing things down to protect the health, safety, and well-being of Americans.
6: The AI safety issue is very real. The Democratic plan is one that will be anchored in urgent, decisive, and responsible action to protect the safety, the health, the well-being of the American people in the face of threats that industry leaders themselves are now saying requires development in AI to slow down.
1: But Speaker Mike Johnson said while AI is serious, common sense is also needed. They don't need the government to tell them to slow down. He said if they want to, they should.
7: AI is serious. We do need to make sure that it's done safely. But let's apply common sense. They can self-police. They can self-regulate. They don't need the government to tell them to slow it down. If they want to slow it down, they should.
1: Vice President Vance said that previously. If they're building Frankenstein, he said they should stop. And Treasury Secretary Scott Bessent said at a House hearing this past week, AI companies can stop anytime they want to.
2: Members are kind of shocked by this and disturbed by this. They believe that there are some existential threats to this. There was added weight to this on the Republican side of the aisle.
1: Fox News Chief Congressional Correspondent Chad Pergram.
2: And Republicans are torn over this when the president came out and said all these concerns about what AI can do is and the threats to humanity is a hoax. Mike Johnson, the Speaker of the House, came up and said, you remember when Alexandria Ocasio-Cortez said because of climate change, we're all going to be dead in a short period of time? He likened it to that. Now, it was, in fact, subject to a vote. Something didn't pass, but there was kind of 1.5 related votes related to this. One was an effort by John Kennedy, the Republican from Louisiana, who is taking AI seriously and says, you know, we have to be careful about creating something that's smarter than we are. And he said, I don't want the government to have a kill switch, but I want to mandate that these AI firms have a kill switch. And so he wrote a bill, went to the Senate floor and asked that the Senate pass it on the spot. They do this by unanimous consent. And Rand Paul, the Republican senator from Kentucky who chairs the Homeland Security Committee, and all it takes is one objection, came down and blocked it and objected. And that was that. And he said, we need to have hearings on this. We need to have investigations. We just can't do this on the floor. He said that he was very concerned that this would impede innovation if Congress waded too deeply into this. In fact, in his response to Kennedy on the floor, he said, I wouldn't let Congress run a McDonald's. He said, let alone AI. Now, to be clear, Senator Kennedy was talking about having

0: The AI firms in control of AI in this kill switch, not Congress, but nonetheless, that stumbled on the Senate floor. Now, I said half. The half here was there was a bill that passed the House, 417-3, that was called the Ratepayer Protection Act. And what that did was basically say you have all these firms that are associated with AI building data centers, which are very controversial, as you know, coming in. And people's water and electricity rates are going up. And so this bill would say, okay, they have to foot the bill for the infrastructure and the associated costs. So that passed the House, went over to the Senate, and Republicans are really, you know, hoping that John Husted, the Republican senator from Ohio, hangs on and wins this fall. He's in a very competitive race with Sherrod Brown, the Democratic senator, former Democratic senator, who lost to Bernie Moreno 2 years ago. He's coming back trying to win this particular seat. John Husted, much like John Kennedy, tried to pass this by unanimous consent. This will be a feather in his cap going into the midterm election. And you had Martin Heinrich, the Democratic senator from New Mexico, block it. Now, Republicans actually think, and I'm shocked that there's politics infused with this, Republicans think that actually helps Husted, because then they can portray, you know, Democrats as not being for trying to cut off, you know, limit these rates. But I'll close with this thing on AI. One of the most amazing things that I heard all week was from Jeffrey Hinton. He is somebody who studied AI, is considered to be the godfather of AI. And he was one of several AI experts who came and talked to bipartisan lawmakers this week. And I asked him after the briefing, I said, how long do we have? Because everybody says we got to do something soon. He said, well, soon. I said, but what is soon? He said, in the next few months, maybe we have a year. He called this, Jessica, a little Chernobyl.
1: Wow. Okay. Well, I'm sure that caught some ears. Chad, we did have the passage of some bills and acts, but I want to focus for a moment on the one that did not, the Clarity Act. Mm-hmm. What was the big concern here? This would have set some standards for regulating crypto.
0: Yeah, and this would, you know, kind of develop this framework of how digital currencies are traded. It's something that the United States doesn't have, other countries have, and it's something that was really backed by the Trump administration, by President Trump himself. And because he has made so much money, a staggering $1.4 billion in crypto investments in the past year, according to his financial disclosure report, I think a lot of Democrats were afraid of ceding too much territory to the president here. So they went back and started to put in a lot of these ethics provisions. And in fact, there was a last minute move over last weekend where they even stiffened up some of these rules even more so. And the president acceded to that. And the Democrats would still not, you know, come in line. I think it's absolutely amazing that you have a deep pocketed industry like the crypto industry that had the president on their side and they could not get this passed. They spent millions of dollars in lobbying efforts and in, you know, telling different people that they would support them or not support them, depending on which side of the aisle they were going to be on or which side of the ball on this issue. And they did not get that passed. The doomsayers on crypto say, we might be able to do this in the lame duck, but some don't think that they can, you know, kind of resuscitate this until maybe about midway through the next presidential administration. In other words, 2030 is what they're really talking about here.
1: Right.
0: And think about how that's going to develop between now and then. Here's the important thing to know about crypto. Crypto generally picked a side. They went and spent, and this is Sherrod Brown again, they spent $40 million to defeat the then chairman of the banking committee, Sherrod Brown from Ohio. You knocked off a committee chairman because he was opposed to what they were doing in crypto. And so guess what? Some of this was the Empire Strikes Back. The Democrats were saying, you know, we're not going, you guys got to help us out too. You just can't be one-sided in this. And I think that even though they spent, you know, just gobs of money and could not get this across the finish line, that some Democrats are saying, hey, guess what? We need to, you know, there's certain things that you're going to have to work with us on. We're interested in crypto. Elizabeth Warren, the Democratic senator from Massachusetts, said, absolutely. I think we need to have a crypto regulation bill, but not this one. So you have some of that in there with the concerns by the Democrats about the president and ethics and all that. And then other concerns about whose side really is the cryptocurrency industry on. And I think the Democrats definitely picked a side this week. And that's an extension of what happened to Sherrod Brown a couple of years ago.
1: Tell me about the mood as members left for this long recess ahead of these midterms.

0: terms. I know you caught up with some people and asked them about sort of how they plan to spend their time, their hopes, their dreams, and maybe their doubts about what's coming in November and what they may return to after midterms when Congress goes back.
1: Yeah, well, Democrats are pretty confident, frankly. They think that all the historical trends are on their side. Okay, that's true in terms of in the House, you pick up about on an average 25 seats in the first midterm of a president. And just for the sake of argument, we'll call this a first midterm here. You look at how bad the president's poll numbers are. Even in other midterm years, if you look at Biden or Obama or Trump in his first term, you looked at where Trump was in that first midterm in 2018. He was at about 44%. Not a great number, but, you know, he still lost 40 seats. He's now down in the mid-30s. And so that's where Democrats are like, we're going to flip some seats. Here's the problem, though. There's only about 20 or 30 seats in play. The way they've gone through all of this redistricting is that some people say, we know the general mood of the electorate, but does that translate to that? Some of that's because Republicans might have built themselves a bit of a firewall. But do they? But if you only have about 20, 30 seats in play, guess what? You're not going to have this wave of 40 seats that the Democrats had in 2018. It's probably going to be, even if they have the majority, maybe on a good night, a really good night, the Democrats might have a 10-seat majority in the House. That's not a lot. Mm. And so, you know, I think we're past these wave elections and there are so many unknowns. And this is a big unknown. Emanuel Cleaver is a Democrat from Kansas City. There have been multiple court rulings in just the past 2 weeks as to whether or not he has a district or not. They drew him out of a district in Missouri, first of all, when they did the redistricting. Then a court said, no, you got to use the old maps. Then another court said, you got to do the news. You see, this has bounced back and forth three times. And I asked him in the hall, do you have a district? He said, I have no idea. Now, you could see a scenario. Let's say that we're down to about three or four seats determining control of the House because of the reasons I just stated about the limited universe here as to how many seats are actually in play. And you have people showing up and saying, and that some of this is based off, you know, well, illegal people are voting or they're not voting in the right places or there's questions about the mail-in balloting or even the districts because this stuff is still being litigated. And you have 435 people in the House and 445 people show up demanding to be sworn in on January 3rd at noon, the beginning of the new Congress. You see the problem. And therefore so who's the arbiter in that? Well, guess what? The first thing you have to do is you have to have the clerk, who's the existing clerk from the old Congress, call the roll. Now, I can point to two scenarios in the 1860s where the clerk of the House only called the name to constitute the House of the people who they wanted to seat because you had this thing between the North and the South and we're in the middle of the Civil War. And there is precedent in the House for only calling certain people's names. You record them as saying that you're there, and then they're supposed to elect a speaker. And the Constitution says, Article 1, Section 3, that the House and Senate are the judges of who they seat. So if you have trouble determining who you're even seating, you see where I'm going with this. Now, I want to be very careful and say...
0: and the margins are already so tight.
1: Yes, and guess what? It's about the math. Absolutely. It's always about the math. And so here we are. Now, I bring this up. I want to be very, very careful that we don't know that's going to happen. But it's in the back of my mind because, Jessica, the past, you know, some years now in politics, we've been in news of the weird. We've had things happen in politics that have never happened before. We had a riot at the Capitol. We had a president impeached twice. And when we'd only impeached presidents twice in the history of the Republic. And then this guy came back and won. We just don't know. And if you have question as to who controls the House because of the limited universe that I talked about, that could create some real mischief in late November, December, and maybe even on January 3rd. I will say most people are not thinking about this. I'm talking about a new playbook here. If it's the old playbook, Jessica, guess what? The Democrats are probably on track to win and win significantly. But we don't know which playbook we're using right now.
0: Chad, before I let you go, I just briefly, your take on the Russia sanctions bill passing, the Lindsey O. Graham Sanctioning Russia and Iran Act. This has been such an effort. It seemed like the passing of Senator Graham sort of was going to push it through and then it stalled again. This is now official?
1: It is done.

0: goes to the president's desk. It passed the Senate overwhelmingly in early August, came to the House. There was some consternation there because, and this was very interesting, Jessica, because you had some Democrats suddenly who were always Ukraine's best friend pushing back on this. They said, we don't want to give unilateral tariff and sanctions authority to the president. We think that this gives too much power to him, especially what we've seen with his conduct related to Canada and imposing tariffs on the Canadians. So that coalition kind of morphed a little bit. Now, you had, you know, so you had this weird coalition that passed with, you know, 260 votes. But guess what? It was a combination of Democrats and Republicans voting in favor of this. It wasn't this big, you know, layup that it was eventually in the Senate. And it was Lindsey Graham, right before he passed away. You know, he had been in Ukraine meeting with Volodymyr Zelensky and indicated that he thought, if used properly, that this could, in fact, it was passed, it could actually end the war in Ukraine. So we'll see. Now, again, we're waiting for the president to sign it, but this was kind of an homage to Lindsey Graham, and there was a lot of bipartisan support, in spite of what I just talked about with some of the consternation by the Democrats.
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6: 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I've been surfing here since I was a kid. 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
2: Here's a look inside the Beltway. I'm Jeff Manosso. U.S. military aid is being shuffled from Europe and Middle East allies to boost new governments in the Americas. The State Department reprogramming $52 million in foreign military financing from Slovakia, North Macedonia, Tunisia, and Iraq to boost militaries in Panama, Peru, Ecuador, and Colombia. Secretary of State Marco Rubio visiting Latin America last week and pledged additional support as part of the Trump administration's prioritizing the Western Hemisphere. The funds will allow countries to purchase military equipment from American defense contractors and focus on combating drug trafficking and illegal immigration. Household income in the U.S. hits a new milestone. The median income for American households tops pre-pandemic levels, hitting a record of more than $87,000 last year in new census figures, surpassing the previous high of more than $85,000 in 2019, even with inflation taken into account. But the report also finds an expanding gap between the top earners and the poorest, and the overall increase in median income just 2.5% since 2019 compared to a 19% jump in the previous six-year period. For the Fox News Rundown, I'm Jeff Manosso.
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3: This is Fox on Health. The next time you have a choice to take the elevator or the stairs, recent research suggests you could do your heart a favor by taking the stairs. A study finding people who often climb stairs have a 39% lower risk of dying from heart-related issues than those who don't. Researchers say taking just 6 flights of stairs a day, which should take less than 3 minutes, can decrease your risk of heart disease. It also regulates and lowers blood pressure, blood sugar, and cholesterol levels. The author of the study says taking the stairs is a practical and often overlooked way to build physical activity into daily life. Researchers do note stairs aren't for everyone because of pressure on joints and arthritis. Someone in the United States has a heart attack about every 40 seconds. Heart disease is the leading cause of death in the U.S., accounting for 1 in every 5 deaths. For more health news, go to foxnewshealth.com. I'm Lisa Brady with Fox on Health.
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0: Your WPG Atlantic City Electric AccuWeather forecast for South Jersey. Today will be cooler with reduced humidity compared to recent days. Featuring a mix of clouds and sunshine, it will be the most pleasant day of the weekend with a high of 74 tonight. Expect partly cloudy skies with a low of 62. Tomorrow will be mostly cloudy and humid, starting off with some light rain in the morning and transitioning to intermittent rain showers and a thunderstorm in the afternoon. The high will reach 79 degrees. I'm AccuWeather meteorologist Joe Lundberg on WPG Talk Radio 95.5.
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2: I'm Chad Pergram with the Speaker's Lobby. The national debt recently hit a staggering $40 trillion. That's $116,000 per citizen, $360,000 per taxpayer. This is because the government spends more than it collects. A massive chunk of it goes to the military, but that's dwarfed by what the government shells out on Social Security, Medicare, and Medicaid. This year alone, the Congressional Budget Office expects the federal government to spend about $7.4 trillion, while only collecting $5.6 trillion. That means there's a deficit of $1.9 trillion this year. And the U.S. owes money, notably to the Chinese, $633 billion in American treasuries. These are essentially IOUs with interest, which the government promises to pay back later. And volatility in the bond market means that the yield on those investments is higher. The Treasury estimates that interest costs are running around $1.1 trillion per year. And during the first 10 months of the fiscal year, interest payments actually exceeded Medicare spending. Only Social Security benefits cost more. With the Speaker's Lobby, Chad Pergram, Fox News.

0: This week, we spoke with the University of Arkansas head basketball coach John Calipari about the Protect College Sports Act. It's meant to address name, image, and likeness issues for student athletes, among other things. Calipari and others were pushing for its passage, noting it creates a capped pool of money for universities to pay student athletes, but it also limits eligibility and creates new transfer rules. Not everyone's on board. Some Democrats, like Connecticut Senator Chris Murphy, said it unfairly puts limits on student athletes while putting no additional burdens on staff, coaches, or colleges. But the Senate voted to advance the bill ahead of final passage, and we spoke to Coach Calipari before that vote.
1: Well, I got engaged in this bill because I was having high school coaches, friends of mine who had children, saying, Coach, they're not offering scholarships like they used to.
0: University of Arkansas head basketball coach John Calipari.
1: And what was happening was coaches were waiting for transfers. They were looking at older players, 25, 26. They were taking European players. And then they'd say, okay, now you got 4 years. They'd be 27. They were treating European players better than we were treating American kids. And I'm looking at this like, wait a minute, this is not right. What are we going to do to make this sport the way it was? And here's another thing. So I recruit a 17 or 18 year old. Is it fair for him to play against a 26 or 27 year old? So I'm like, what are we doing? In this bill, 5 years, the latest your age could be is 19, could be 18, it could be 17 when you enroll. You have 5 years. The oldest you could be is 24 now. And most kids are going to graduate and be 23 or 22. That'll be the average age. One-time transfers. Well, they could still go without having to sit out one time, or if their coach leaves, you get fired. But what it'll do is keep kids at a school 3 years so they can graduate. How are you going to graduate transferring four times in 4 years? The other side of it is all the players, 17, 18, 19 American high school kids, and European kids that are that age are all considered amateurs. So they're not going through a process that puts them on different footing. Those three things probably solve 75-80% of the issues we have to do our jobs as coaches. This is what we need right now to settle the waters so we can do our job and then go forward with other changes that we need.
0: One of the voices that's emerged here is former Auburn football coach Senator Tommy Tuberville. I know you know, and he's not totally sold on this piece of legislation. He thinks several provisions go too far and that this is basically federal government overreach into college sports. What do you say to that?
1: Not a perfect bill. Not perfect. There's things that I would want in the bill that's not in there. There are other things I look at.

0: that, like, do we really need that? But the things we absolutely need are in this bill. Let me give you another one. I started my career at the University of Massachusetts. What we did to elevate that program in this environment, I could have never done. The University of Memphis, the same. We elevated that program. In this environment, no way. This is good for the non-Power 4 or 5 schools, probably more important for them than the schools I work at. Let me say this. I'm recruiting a level of player that this bill doesn't really affect those kids. This is all the other kids that aren't getting scholarships. So that's what I look at and I say, if you're in this business, feet on the ground, you're inside this, you want this bill. Some people looking on the outside in have other ideas of what we need to do. One of them is let them go on their own. We've proven we can't do that. This is a bill we need to settle the waters. And then there's other adjustments going forward we're going to have to make because it's not a perfect bill. Coach Tuberville and I talked in Florida about it. He had his skinny bill. I hate to tell you, I had my skinny bill. We look back and forth. And let me say this. Coach knows. He knows this isn't perfect. And I agree with him. But it needs to be done now. This bill's been in the works 3 years. If something happens, we're going to wait, what, 3 more years? You're going to have schools bankrupted. They won't have the money. And it's what we can do now to get this thing right.
1: Tell me more about your fears about schools going bankrupt, because I am reading that is a concern with the cap within this bill, that this will affect smaller schools, this cap. What is your read on if without this bill, actually, there's a monetary harm?
0: The smaller schools, it is what it is. They just won't be able to compete like UMass, like I did in the 90s. Won't happen. The same thing with Memphis. They won't be able to compete or you go in debt. So now you're a bigger school trying to stay up. Debt is debt. However you want to say, we're going to take a loan. We're going to have an advance. It's debt. What about private equity? It's still debt. What about an LLC and we get all this money and kind of scoop it together? It's still debt. And you can only dig so far in a hole and try to get out. That's where we are. We're using retention money, which, again, I've talked about in the past. Let's pay the kids that are in your school. Let's worry about that more than trying to get a transfer and an older kid or a European kid. And so we're doing some of the right stuff, but this is going to be a heavy lift for a lot of schools if we don't pass this bill.
1: Let's go back to what you were saying about scholarships. Can you quantify in even an anecdotal way as coach what you've seen as far as scholarship offerings, how much they've declined, how much opportunity has been limited to some of these younger up-and-coming players?
0: Well, it's you have coaches coaching college basketball saying, I am not recruiting freshmen. What? I have high school coaches call me like, what is going on? My guess is about 800 to 1,000 players are not getting scholarships as high school American players. They're just not. They're people waiting. And so now a kid waits. I'm even saying it probably affects Division II the same way. They're waiting on transfers. Why would I take a freshman if I can get a 24-year-old transfer from another school? Would be his fourth school in fourth year, 4 years, but I don't care. He's going to help me win more games. We've got to get back to what we do.
1: When we talk about money in college sports, I'm sure you've heard it all. I've heard a lot of competing arguments as well about how some of these players really should be compensated, or that, you know, too much money is will ruin the game, will ruin the vibe of college sports. How do you feel about this debate now in light of this bill? And have you shifted at all on player compensation?
0: I don't care what they pay the players. Just tell us what we have and how we're going to have to fill our roster out. So whatever they come up with, whatever number, but they got to get the NIL in check. That's the next piece after this.

0: bill passes. My suggestion, which no one listens to, is the chancellors and the ADs should sign off on every legitimate NIL deal to make sure they're legitimate, that there's no one filtering money to a company to give to a kid, and it's on the desk of the chancellor and the AD. You know what? It'll get cleaned up real fast. That is another piece of this, but what they decide to pay the kids, I've been saying for 20 years, the players should own their rights. They should be able to sign autographs and make money when they're in school. They should be able to sell their jersey with their name on the back. They should be able to sell their likeness. I've been saying that for 15 years. So those things should be done. This now, because here's what we have. Every player is a free agent on your team every year. There is no amount that we're told we can spend or not spend, and there are no rules. In a really competitive business, like everybody, and it's like, come on now. And would I like the government not to be involved? Yes, but we're here because we need this to settle the waters. Where it goes 4 to 5 years from now, I don't know. I'm hearing it should go this way. It should be this. They should be that. I'm fine with wherever it goes. But we need this now so that we can settle the waters and do what we're doing. It is never going to be the kids aren't being paid. That's out of the bag. That's done. It's how do we put some guardrails, some goalposts that we got to stay within in our profession.
1: The men in my life have had some pretty strong reactions to Coach Lane Kiffin leaving Ole Miss midseason to go to LSU. And now this College Sports Act has something called the Lane Kiffin rule in it to prevent that. Do you think this is needed?
0: I don't know. I don't have the background of all of it. But what I would tell you is what he did, he did. He went to another school that he thought was a better situation for himself. I think kids should know if they got lied to or made a bad choice, they should be able to leave. But you can't do it 1 year after another. You can't do 4 now, 5 years. Like, we go to 5 and 5, 5 years with no waivers, no exemptions. Kids are getting paid an extra year. They can transfer once. The coach leaves, he gets fired. Lane Kiffin leaves. That whole team of Mississippi can do what they want. They can stay. They could go to another school. They do what they want. That's fair. Coaches, I don't know exactly what the Lane Kiffin rule, what it is or what you're talking about. But many times in our contracts, we have you can't leave. If you do leave, you have to give this amount of money back.
1: University of Arkansas head basketball coach John Calipari, thank you so much for your time.
0: Thank you.
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0: Securing America.
1: At a recent hearing, a House Affairs subcommittee discussed the terrorism threat landscape following the 25-year mark of the September 11th attacks. The committee heard from retired Lieutenant Colonel Joel Borkert, who's the deputy coordinator of the State Department's Bureau of Counterterrorism. He testified that we did get some things right in the wake of 9/11.
2: We took away the sanctuary al-Qaeda used to plan those attacks, and we destroyed the ISIS caliphate and killed al-Baghdadi, al-Zahari, and bin Laden.
1: However, he added that the landscape has changed.
2: Today, small cells or even individuals can achieve effects that once required large organizations.
1: And the terrorists have adapted.
2: Exploiting AI, drones, digital assets, chat rooms, and the dark web to radicalize, recruit, finance, and inspire across borders.
1: Borkert said the focus has to be on keeping the homeland safe first. Kevin Ritzke, Fox News.
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0: Your WPG Atlantic City Electric AccuWeather forecast for South Jersey. Today will be cooler with reduced humidity compared to recent days. Featuring a mix of clouds and sunshine, it will be the most pleasant day of the weekend with a high of 74 tonight. Expect partly cloudy skies with a low of 62. Tomorrow will be mostly cloudy and humid, starting off with some light rain in the morning and transitioning to intermittent rain showers and a thunderstorm in the afternoon. The high will reach 79 degrees. I'm AccuWeather meteorologist Joe Lundberg on WPG Talk Radio 95.5.
1: News. I'm Roxanne Evans. President Trump announcing a new deal with Denmark to bolster the U.S. military presence in Greenland after months of threatening to take the island by force from the NATO ally. The president also saying he's banning CNN, MS Now, and Politico from the White House for publishing what he described as, quote, fake news. The Senate battle in Texas between Republican Ken Paxton and Democrat James Tallarico has some calling it a toss-up. Congressman Chip Roy tells Fox Business's The Bottom Line, the party just needs more time.
2: We've got to tell the American people, you should like what we've been doing, but you're right, we're not there yet. Let us finish the job. We need time to finish the job.
1: The conflict with Iran and its impact on U.S. economy has caused concern among some voters. 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

0: look outside the Beltway. I'm Tanya J. Powers. Mahmoud Khalil is suing Columbia University in federal court, saying the school did not address harassment against him and other pro-Palestinian protesters. Khalil was a grad student when he was detained by ICE at his Columbia University apartment in March of 2025. He was a legal permanent resident and not accused of a crime. Khalil spent 104 days at a Louisiana immigration jail before a New Jersey judge ordered his release. Columbia says it is, quote, committed to protecting its community from discrimination and harassment. The New Jersey Department of Environmental Protection says the spill of more than 5,000 gallons of diesel fuel from a New Jersey data center last week has been contained. Officials say it was caused by a computer glitch. The fuel leaked from a storage tank at Equinix Data Center, but it's not clear how much made it into a tributary of the Hackensack River. The company says it is investigating to determine the cause. And a settlement has been reached over the closure of a Michigan baby formula plant, Abbott Laboratories. They've agreed to pay $385 million resolving claims connected to an investigation of contamination at the plant. That shutdown led to the baby formula supply shortages in 2022. Abbott says the settlement does not represent any finding of fault or liability. For the Fox News Rundown, I'm Tanya J. Powers.
1: Is the Fox News Rundown. Now a look at sports.
2: At the U.S. Open, no trouble for the top seed in the semis on the men's side. Alexander Zverev eliminates Karen Khachanov in straight sets. Zverev heads to his third Grand Slam final this year. Baseball, the Rays beat the Astros 3-1. Tampa becomes the first team in the majors to clinch a playoff berth. The Dodgers beat the Marlins in Miami 6-2. Eight straight wins for L.A. From the NFL, bad news for the Falcons. Tua out with an oblique injury. Cooper Rush will start against the Steelers. Elsewhere, the Patriots have placed A.J. Brown on injured reserve. He has a high ankle sprain. That's sports on the Fox News Rundown. Jay Berman, Fox News.
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1: The U.S. Treasury quietly released its official financial report for 2025. It appears by its own numbers, the U.S. government seems insolvent. It's reported that the Treasury shows about $6 trillion in assets and over $47 trillion in liabilities. Add it all up, and it looks like the U.S. owes more than $130 trillion it doesn't have. 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

0: to do that. We
1: Right.
0: use the development of new solution list. That's not going to happen. And if we do that, as these leaders have also pointed out, in fact, if good actors slow it down, bad actors are not going to slow down.
1: Yeah.
0: And that is even much worse. So it is, we can talk whatever we want, but we at least right now we don't have a process, or we don't have a clear meaning of slowing down. So many of these things are just theory, and it's not very clear how and why we want to implement it. The sentiments are right, but how we will do it is very unclear at this point, or what it even means to slowing down is very, very unclear.
1: We're speaking with Subodh Kumar, founding director of the Center for Business Analytics and Disruptive Technologies at Temple University in Philadelphia. What are the types of AI things that keep you up at night?
0: Well, on the positive side, AI is trying to solve problems that was unsolved for years, and it can save lives, like in healthcare. It can improve the economic power of countries, like in finance. And those things really keep me awake on the positive side. On the negative side, the challenges they are bringing, even the most cutting-edge technology like biometrics is being challenged with the bad use of AI. And most importantly, that if AI becomes uncontrollable, how are we going to deal with that? That is more worrisome, and that keeps me more awake at night than
1: Yeah.
0: anything else.
1: The biometrics, explain that a little more.
0: So see, we thought even 5 years back that if we open a bank account, a verification of bank account is done through voice, that cannot be broken, or through face. But a lot of those things are being challenged. The AI-generated voice these days is so good that even the very secure bank's biometric cannot detect the difference between the real voice versus AI-generated voice. And these kind of things we thought is almost impossible even just 5 years back. And those are the kind I'm talking about right
1: Yeah.
0: now.
1: Wow. Are there needed guardrails that you specifically would like to see in place?
0: 100%. That is the part I am more convinced in my mind. And those guardrails could come in many different ways. The number one is that right now all these companies are using variety of data. They are giving results. We are not clear about why we are getting what we are getting, what kind of data is used to get those kind of result. So both explainability and the some kind of responsibility on the development is missing in our current policies and regulations. So that we need to be more stringent about. That if I'm getting a result, I should know that why I'm getting this result, what could be the negative implications, what are the chances it could be wrong. Many of those things, many tech companies are not telling us, or they are not even bothered because they are busy making money.
1: Thanks, Subodh. 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Coming up next on This Weekend, the NFL is rich and getting richer.
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3: Ready for the weekend? We're here to get it started. 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
4: Glad you could be with us. Professional football is America's favorite sport to watch, and all those eyeballs on the NFL mean lots of money. The NFL's 32 teams generated an estimated $23.5 billion last year, up 6% from 2024, and total NFL revenue topped $24 billion. A numbers breakdown from Kurt Bodenhausen, reporter at Sportico. Kurt, how rich is the league?
5: The NFL is the king of the castle. I mean, everybody's looking at the NFL and they're looking up at the NFL very enviously. And it all starts with that TV deal, that national TV deal that they have with CBS and Fox and NBC and ESPN and YouTube and Amazon and Netflix. And they've expanded their reach and are carving out new packages. And that just means more dollars in NFL owners' pocketbooks. Those deals were worth each team more than $450 million last year. So that represented about 62% of total revenue. And that's predominantly from TV. National sponsorships also folded in there as well as some merchandise and big events like the Super Bowl. But TV is really driving the train here.
4: Yeah. What's another, I guess, popular revenue generator? Is it ticket sales and concessions or?
5: Yeah. Sports teams all kind of make money the same way. There's ideally a TV number and the bigger, the better. Then there's premium seating, team sponsorships. For the NFL, it's luxury suites, and then general seating represents about $4 billion, a little over $4 billion of total revenue. And then sponsorship comes in right behind that. It's 11% of the overall pie, about $2.7 billion with our estimates.
4: Jeez. And then, I mean, the NBA has done very well lately, I believe, in terms of viewership. How come it just doesn't compare to football?
5: Well, the NBA numbers in our story are a year out of date. So we'll update those shortly. And they will, in terms of revenue, look more closely like the NFL with the new TV deal kicking in for the 25-26 season. But in terms of viewership, yeah, nobody touches the NFL. It traditionally represents, you know, at least 80 of the 100 most watched broadcasts. And that's a large function of, yeah, the NFL's place in the current U.S. viewing ecosystem. Does an unbelievable job just as a viewer, a TV sport. You fold in the gambling opportunities there. Fantasy football is, you know, played by tens of millions of people and leads to bigger audiences. And only having 17 games. So every game is an event once a week. There's a cadence to the NFL where the other leagues, NBA, NHL, and most importantly, MLB, with 162 games, it's harder. Each game doesn't feel so big.
4: Yeah.
5: The NBA, you know, and to a lesser degree, the NHL, I think fights a narrative that the regular season doesn't even matter. That things don't start until the playoffs. And so that's hard to get people to show up and in big numbers for a regular season game in those sports.
4: Man, we're speaking with Kurt Bodenhausen, reporter at Sportico. His story is called How NFL Teams and Owners Made $23.5 Billion Last Year. So we referenced the NBA. How does, like, even more worldly, like soccer, right? The English Premier League, popular, well-known franchises. How does it measure?

0: measure up here?
1: Yeah, the EPL in the 24-25 season did $9.2 billion in revenue. So it's good number. Granted, there are only 20 teams, so we'll preface it that way, versus at least 30 in the four biggest U.S. sports leagues. But 9.2, again, the EPL is unmatched in terms of global reach, global fan base. But in terms of dollars and cents, it doesn't touch the three biggest sports leagues in the U.S. And it's just ahead of hockey, honestly, because what you have is once you get past those big six clubs, the Chelsea's, the Manchester United's, the Arsenal's, mm-hmm. Liverpool's of the world, which are all generating massive revenue, $800-900 million. Which is kind of rare air. That's only really Cowboys and Rams swimming in that kind of territory.
0: Jeez.
1: But it drops down pretty quickly. Once you get down to the bottom clubs, you're looking at $250 million a year in revenue. And again, we started with the NFL. Every team gets a check from the league more than $450 million.
0: Jeez.
1: So the EPL has great reach, biggest fan bases, alongside Real Madrid and Barcelona, mm-hmm. But in terms of dollars and cents, it's really no match for the big U.S. leagues.
0: Thanks, Kurt. Kurt Bodenhausen, reporter at Sportico. Coming up next on This Weekend, when does it make sense to take off a year for a newborn?

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0: They're to quit the workforce after having their first child. But does the move financially make sense? Here with guidance is this weekend's Nicole Murray.
1: Should I go back to work after having a child? Here to discuss, Market Watch reporter Aditi Srikant. So paint the picture for me here. A woman in her 30s writes in that she had a baby. She has a full-time job, but she's struggling on what to do next. Can you explain?
2: Yeah, she wants to know, it's her first baby, and she wants to know at what point does it make more financial sense to stay home and take care of the child versus going back to work, considering the cost of childcare. She wants to know what her income would need to be to justify her working. And, you know, she's also aware that right now the economy is not super great. And she's worried that if she leaves for a year like she wants to do, she won't be able to easily re-enter the workforce. So she's torn on what to do because that first year with your baby is super important. You don't get that back, but also, you know, money is money.
1: So what formula would you recommend new moms using to try and figure out if it does financially make sense to quit or to go back to work?
2: So the formula is pretty simple when it comes to money. Does your take-home pay exceed how much you're spending in childcare? If so, then keeping your job does make more financial sense. You also need to factor in other financial costs, right? So retirement and healthcare benefits. It will be a year you're not putting anything into the Social Security system, also a year you're not putting any money into a retirement plan. If you've been receiving an employer match, you'll be losing out on that. Any employer-provided health insurance or benefits will also be an out-of-pocket expense unless your spouse can add you to their plan. Those are all things to think about that aren't just about your take-home pay.
1: Yeah. So do parents who take time off from work have trouble re-entering the workforce typically?
2: Yes. Research shows that employers think that those who, quote unquote, opt out of their jobs aren't ideal employees and therefore are more hesitant to hire them. There is also, of course, the motherhood penalty, which is the phenomenon that women experience slower wage growth and slower career advancement once they become mothers. You know, horrible, but something to think about.
1: Is there a middle of the road option between working and quitting altogether?
2: So, kind of. One reason that employers are hesitant to hire those who have been out of the workforce for a hot second is because they believe that this prolonged period of time during which you're not working, that means your skills will have atrophied. That perception, even if it's not accurate, is what you'll need to combat. And you can do that by taking up some freelance work, maybe 10, 15 hours a week, volunteering. You just need something on your resume that shows that you have been working this mental muscle that they believe might be out of practice. You'll also want to continue to network, keep in touch with old coworkers, even if it's just a quick email, you know, get coffee with people. And I know that's like, you know, the first year you're having a baby, it's hard to concentrate on anything but that. But just literally a quick text, a quick phone call, make sure that you don't totally fall off. And so when you start applying for jobs again, people aren't like, wait, who is this? They'll kind of know that you've been paying attention into what's going on in your industry and keeping up with them and caring about their lives. And it'll just make reentering the workforce a little less challenging.
1: Absolutely. Now, on the financial end of things, how much should one have saved by the age of 35? Primetime parenthood here.
2: Oh, man, yeah. You should have about 2 times your salary saved. And I tell this letter writer, if you contributed aggressively and have more than this, taking a year off might not throw you so off track. But once again, compound interest makes it so, you know, you are giving up exponentially more money than what you've actually put into your retirement account. But as I said, and I really do believe this, you know, time with your family, you can't get back. It's hard to get back into the job market and to break back into the workforce. It is impossible to get the first year with your child back. So if you have 2 times your salary, that really does free you up and you have a little more latitude as to what you can do and do responsibly.
0: That's this weekend's Nicole Murray with MarketWatch columnist Aditi Srikant. Coming up next on This Weekend, using AI to do more with less.
3: Your WPG Atlantic City Electric AccuWeather forecast for South Jersey. Today will be cooler with reduced humidity compared to recent days. Featuring a mix of clouds and sunshine, it will be the most pleasant day of the weekend with a high of 74 tonight. Expect partly cloudy skies with a low of 62. Tomorrow will be mostly cloudy and humid, starting off with some light rain in the morning and transitioning to intermittent rain showers and a thunderstorm in the afternoon. The high will reach 79 degrees.

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1: News. I'm Paul Stevens. President Trump says he's got a deal worked out with Denmark to permanently bolster the U.S. military presence in Greenland.
2: The sweeping agreement grants U.S. permanent military rights on the strategically placed Arctic island.
1: And that's Fox's Kevin Cork. The Friday announcement coming after months of threatening to take the island by force. The president also announcing that all 50 states have signed on to what's called his most favored nation's Medicaid drug pricing model.
3: We take historic action to officially extend the benefits of our most favored nation agreements on prescription drug prices to state Medicaid programs all across the nation. They go into the states, and the states are going to look very good.
1: Now, the administration says the Medicaid generous model will save billions in prescription drug costs for Americans. 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

0: though they're charging so much.
1: Why do they charge, or at least seemingly charge, so much? Yet, generally speaking, most families don't actually pay the $100,000.
0: Yeah, well, that's a lot of this happens behind the scenes. So it's not readily transparent, you know, how much students are going to pay in the end when they apply to a school. There has been this slow shift to what they call high tuition, high aid. Schools are raising the price, but they're also giving out more generous financial aid packages. And that's not just need-based aid, but also primarily merit-based aid. So they're offering financial incentives to get students to come because it's just getting increasingly competitive.
1: We're speaking with Jessica Dickler, personal finance reporter at CNBC. The story is called College Sticker Prices Keep Rising, Why Many Schools Are Still Under Financial Strain. Somebody referenced a ticking time bomb in higher education. That would be what?
0: Yeah, so I talked to the president of Colby College in Maine. This is a really top-tier small liberal arts school. And the president, David Green, was telling me that a lot of schools are in this precarious financial position because they don't have very many families that are paying the full price of admission. So schools are offering a lot of aid, and therefore they have seen their tuition revenue actually decline over time. And that's what he's calling the ticking time bomb, that this is not a financial model that is sustainable in the long run.
1: Demographics are not helping either.
0: Right. We have seen this general enrollment, what they call the enrollment cliff, which is that fewer students are going to college. There's a smaller population of college age students. Colleges also have other financial, you know, constraints here. They have higher operating costs. Like I said, they're giving out more aid, and there's an overall, increased financial headwinds that a lot of schools are facing.
1: Jeez. So, I mean, we've seen a lot of them close the past, few years. Are more of them on the chopping block?
0: Yes, a lot of these smaller schools have closed. We've seen that number increase pretty rapidly. But now we're seeing some bigger name, more mid-tier, larger schools in financial jeopardy. And that's because they are just not being able, they're just not able to compete for students. They're not meeting their enrollment numbers. Their tuition revenue is falling. And we are going to see some bigger name schools potentially close in the years ahead.
1: You touched on it briefly, but explain the lack of transparency. Does that rank up there in terms of our frustration with higher education in general?
0: Yes. I mean, first of all, a lot of students are just put off by the sheer cost. But then when they apply to schools, they don't even learn what their financial aid package will be until they get their offer admission. And that happens in the late spring.
1: Thanks, Jess. Jessica Dickler, personal finance reporter at CNBC. Coming up next on This Weekend, swapping homes instead of booking a hotel.
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0: This is similar, where there are some services like Kindred and Home Exchange and HomeLink, where they are using, you use your own home, you put it up instead of, a short-term rental, you're putting it up as a swap, that, when you go on vacation, your home's not being used, so you can put it up where somebody can come and utilize your home, and then you get in this particular one that I wrote about for Kindred, it's a give one to get one. So that kind of becomes your currency is, if you put it up for 5 nights, then you get 5 nights credit going somewhere else where someone else would have put up their home. And so it's a different model and a way for people to perhaps save on some money for their travel costs.
1: Does it matter what kind of home you have? Like, say you're, I don't know, one bedroom, perhaps rundown apartment versus swapping out for somebody's glorious McMansion somewhere on the beach?
0: It is actually a one for one. So, I mean, it is going to be supply and demand, and if somebody's going to want to take your one bedroom that maybe is not as glorious as you said as that beachfront condo.
1: Man. So what kind of vetting is involved here?
0: There, they do some verification processes for prospective members. They have to apply using their own home. Those homes also then go through an online acceptance program to confirm that they're safe and that they're for real. And that there are also damage and protection programs that are covered as well.
1: Jeez. All right. So what kind of fees are involved here? But presume it's
0: Yeah.
1: not
0: So.
1: totally free.
0: Right. So there are fees in terms of kind of for service fees and for cleaning fees, similar to kind of those short-term rental swaps. I'm sorry, services. And that it depends upon location and whether it's domestic or international.
1: Yeah, we're speaking with Betty Lynn Fisher, consumer reporter at USA Today. Her story is called Travelers Are Swapping Homes Instead of Booking Hotels. She looked at a service called Kindred. There are other ones called Home Exchange and HomeLink. This musician you spoke to, Cassandra Jenkins, how does she use it? What does she do here?
0: She really uses it, when she's a traveling musician who goes on tour a lot, and so she uses it a lot while she's on tour, and then again uses opens up her home for that as well. And she says that she really likes kind of just that homey feel. It doesn't feel kind of quite like a hotel or maybe the more commercialized short-term rentals, where you can get some recommendations from your hosts of kind of dropping into a community and kind of living as a local.
1: Wow. So you decide you're going away on spring break. You try to use another home and you put yours up for the dates you're away, or do you have to clear out when somebody says, "Ah, I need to use my credits and you need to be out on this particular date?"
0: Yeah, no, it's really a matter of whether or not you can find you put up your home when you are when it's available.
1: Thanks, Betty. Betty Lynn Fisher, consumer reporter at USA Today. Coming up next on This Weekend, a shocking find at a North Carolina estate sale.
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0: the North Carolina estate sale looking for ginger jars, but someone else had already bought them. Instead, the 23-year-old left with three digital cameras for $10 each. Later, she discovered that one contained a photo she never expected to see, an image of herself in the fourth grade. People.com says Davis, who lives in Robbins, charged for one of the cameras and eventually plugged its SD card into her MacBook, where she found eight folders of someone else's photos. As she searched for clues about the owner, she found an image containing the name Ryan Hauser and asked her stepdad if he recognized it. Her stepdad did. He taught this kid Hauser in high school and worked alongside his father. Turns out Hauser at the time had recently completed a hike of the Appalachian Trail and had gone to the school to speak to students about things like the animals he encountered and the gear he carried. Meanwhile, their family was working to get the SD card back to Hauser. That'll do it for this hour. For Nicole Murray, I'm Gordon Deal. Thanks for listening to This Weekend.
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0: longer clip, but I cobbled it together from the piece where he's just telling the story, and I couldn't cut basically anything because it's fascinating.
1: It really is, man. Go for it.
2: Best way I've been able to describe that moment was getting hit by a freight train. My parachute was damaged in the initial attack at one point when I looked up and saw no parachute. That was the most...
1: Yeah, man. Whoa.
2: It was the most terrifying thing I've ever seen. So I paused right then, and I prayed, Lord, your will be done. But if I'm getting through this, I need help.
1: Right there watching it.
3: Yeah, I did watch it, too.
1: Did you, like, automatically put yourself in his shoes? Like, what would it be like if you looked up and the parachute's not there?
3: Well, yeah. I thought about this all the time. I said, most of us now, for the majority of people in this country and in the world, actually, for that matter, we don't know when we're going to die.
1: Right.
3: We don't have a... There is no... We're not watching a clock. This guy was watching the death clock. I mean, he's thinking, I'm going to die.
1: Sure.
3: I mean, you have to think that.
1: Yeah.
3: But because of what's happening. Nobody survives this, right?
1: But he didn't think that.
3: No, he didn't. But, I mean, it's just amazing to me. But he said he was scared out of his mind. I get it.
1: Yes. But then he talks about the training part. Yeah.
4: While you're in the air.
2: Yeah.
4: Is that... like almost like free falling, or how would you describe that?
2: Free falling is a good way to put it.
3: Oh, man.
4: So how fast do you think you were going when you hit the ground?
2: Professionals, based on my description and the injuries that I had, the professionals think I hit the ground going somewhere between 70 and 100 miles an hour. I had injuries, but we all train to adapt and overcome the things that we're faced with. I moved as quickly as I could, despite the injuries, away from the place that I landed.
4: Given your injuries, how did you find the strength to make it up the mountain?
2: Never let a lack of motivation put you on Iranian TV.
4: You were thinking that.
2: Absolutely.
4: When were you first able to send a signal?
2: As soon as I found a spot that I felt provided some concealment, I started working on toward communication.
4: What did you say in that message?
2: When I got to the moment where I could review and think about all that I'd gone through, I sent, God is good. I don't know the specifics of what they sent, but I'm glad they sent it. The moment a PJ showed up to me on that ridgeline was one of the greatest moments of my life. And I don't know how to say it any more clearly than thank you for all that they did.
4: What did you say to them?
2: Let's go.
3: Yeah. Yeah. Get me out of here.
1: Yeah, it's amazing.
3: Gee, the story was captivating, man. I was at the edge of my seat watching that.
1: Yeah, I was getting ready to flip over, actually, to the Cowboy game, because we had the other game on, the Packers and the Vikings. And we had gone outside for a while and came back in, and that was sort of rolling. And I just saw part of the story. And then I said to my wife, I think you need to come in here. We need to hear this whole thing. Like, rewind it back and watch this.
3: Yeah.
1: And you're right. It was captivating.
3: It was.
1: And, man, his faith. And you don't know. Did he get some clarity of what he was supposed to remember to do at that time? And this sort of courage that came to him? You wonder those things. Because with those injuries, how in the heck can you make it that far?
0: I don't know, but. I think the phrase that pays here is never let a lack of motivation put you on Iranian TV.
3: I think you're right. I think you're absolutely right. Yeah.
0: It's like, well, I'm either going to die trying or I'm going to get captured and tortured.
1: Yes.
0: Not much of a choice.
1: And you don't know how much adrenaline plays into it at that point that, overwhelms the pain. But man, it is an incredible story.
3: I think a lot of it is adrenaline. It's the will to want to continue to live.
1: Mm-hmm.
3: And how can I do this? And, I think that's part of it, yeah.
1: Did you see the backlash towards this from different people?
0: Oh.
1: With 60 Minutes?
0: Yeah, people saying this is like Barry Weiss's MAGA propaganda or whatever. Like,
1: yes!
0: Does everything have to go through that lens?
1: Yes, exactly. It does. I'm convinced of it.
0: Freaking bonkers, man.
1: Yeah.
3: 60 Minutes, I mean, it was their first show of the season. It was pretty damn good.

0: Because they did the Pardon Brokers after that, which I didn't even know these people existed until last night.
1: I understand. But of course you would say that because you're part of MAGA. Under right. Barry Weiss's spell.
0: Right, yeah.
1: And now it's 60 Minutes.
0: Yeah, Barry Weiss has contacted the show several times.
1: Well,
0: wanted to know what we think.
1: There were a lot of people, too, talking about, you know, it wasn't even addressed that they'd fired people from 60 Minutes. What about Scott Pelley?
0: Well, what are they going to do?
1: Right. What, we need to come on and talk about what's happened? No, their whole thing is to tell stories, I thought.
0: Yeah. Why, exactly. Who does that? Nobody addresses it when you boot somebody. You don't go, hey, by the way.
2: I know this guy, you know, got shot down, hit the ground at 70 to 100 miles an hour, managed to somehow climb a freaking mountain.
1: Yes.
2: And then you've got here, like, what, 92 or whatever heroes coming in and creating an airstrip out of nothing to rescue this guy because no man left behind means something. And you're like, but what about Scott Pelley? He's the real hero.
0: Right, exactly.
2: Oh, please.
1: Yeah. And again, man, if this is 25 years ago, because this is something we remember about 9/11, that people came together, people would think, wow, what a great country and what a great military that leaves no one behind like that. That's going to risk going in and saving this person. It would be a really good thing. And now it's just so much split. A lot of talk over the weekend about AI. We're all going to die.
0: Mm-hmm.
1: Yeah. Oh, boy.
0: Tons of talk about AI.
1: Well, that's because of that mid-level AI employee, Jacob Coxon, that went out and said, it's going to kill us all if we don't do something. And was raising the alarms. And it depends on how you look at this. Do you buy what that guy was selling?
2: Kind of, but like we were talking about last week, it feels like there's a sales pitch here.
1: And a little bit.
2: One of these guys also just teamed up with somebody from Bernie Sanders' presidential campaign. And it's like, okay, what are we really doing here?
1: Yes.
2: And any time something becomes almost out of nowhere, a like national crisis, like the data centers, like now AI. Well, I know they're pretty much linked together. Mm-hmm. Like we've had data centers in this country for years. And all of a sudden it's this big panic about it. And you've got then, you know, AI, there's this big panic about it hitting. I'm like, okay, who's paying to get this out there, to convince people that we need to be terrified of this?
0: Chinese.
2: Yeah.
0: Chinese. Yeah. They want to take the lead, certainly. They want to jam it down our throats, if possible.
1: Well, it is coming from the AI companies themselves.
2: Yeah.
0: Yeah.
1: But. So then you had the Anthropic CEO, Dario Amodei, on the regulation of AI companies. Interesting.
3: It has always been very strange that this technology is being built by a private company. People ask me that question all the time. Why isn't this being built by government? I think the government and the public needs to have a stake. And this is why we've supported regulation of the technology. Regulation constrains the private companies. Regulation allows the public and its elected representatives to have a say and limits what the private companies can do.
1: You buying what he's selling?
2: Nope.
0: Nope, me either.
2: No, and if the government has a stake, that means we're not going to get undercut from some other startup in Silicon Valley. That's right. What that is.
1: Yeah. All I could think of was Zuckerberg. Listen to that.
2: Yeah.
1: Like, oh, trust us, we want what's best for everybody. I don't know about that. This is also interesting. The former Trump AI czar, David Sachs, was talking about companies regulating themselves like, that's fine, but the other, I don't know.
4: I think it's very clear, based on who amplified this post and when they did it, that there was an organized PR campaign here, right? This wasn't just a random resignation.
3: That's your theory, yes.
4: What I'm saying is there's a lot of, like, overlapping agendas here. Where yes. Some people have an economic interest and some people have a power interest. And there's going to be a division of the spoils. In their view of the world, AI is going to be very centralized. We're going to have a duopoly. The duopoly reaps the economic benefits and they give big political donations. And they'll do the dirty work of suppressing speech because, again, on that side of the ledger, you can circumvent the First Amendment. And then on the government side of the ledger, you'll have those people who exercise control over our lives.
1: Yeah, I heard a lot of people saying it, but civilization not going to die by the end of the decade from this stuff. But yeah, it's dangerous. There's no doubt about that. But everybody's got to play in this thing. But we'll get into more of that.
0: Trying to also think.

0: But the government involvement, has anything ever gotten better that way?
1: Well, it worked great for, research into viruses.
2: Exactly.
0: Right. Yeah.
2: That's the top of mind for a lot of us.
0: I hadn't thought about that, David, but you're right. Yeah.
2: Yes.
0: No problem. Okay.
2: It is Mashup Monday. David always has a treat for us.
3: Mm-hmm.
2: What is it today, David?
1: Cool and the Gang versus Quiet Riot. Bang your head. It's a celebration.
2: This is one of my all-time favorites. This is. Have you heard it before, Scott?
0: I think, but I don't know.
2: Maybe.
0: All right,
2: okay.
0: Let's...

0: I will say, in my opinion, that's the best that song's ever sounded.
1: Which version?
0: Celebration.
1: Oh, okay.
0: Bang Your Head is incredible on its own, Scott.
1: Of course. Come on. Standalone great song.
0: Yeah. I mean, that's poetry is what it is, really.
1: Well, it'll drive you mad.
0: It will.
1: Yep.
0: Trump was asked about AI, by the way. An interesting statement. We'll get to that and the five stories we're watching
2: Markley,
0: today.
2: Markley, Van Camp, and Robbins. 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

0: Club has an update on the U.S. Senate race in Texas. It's now tilting Democrat, with James Tallarico getting a 55% chance of beating Republican Ken Paxton. Now, that's still within the margin of error, but it is causing a little bit of puckering in the Lone Star State. Number four, dozens of Democrat-led U.S. states, counties, and cities have sued President Trump's administration to block a new rule that would allow immigration officials to deny green cards to people who use public benefits like food stamps and Medicaid. They say, no, we need to make sure that legal residents who are not U.S. citizens can get, well, welfare benefits that typically were designed for U.S. citizens who needed some help.
1: I guess you just can't come around and say, these are our voters, and we need to protect them.
0: Right.
1: And we need them to vote illegally.
0: Number three, there's

0: third of its current cost per barrel because of the Venezuela oil deal and swaps going in and out. And then number one, the Air Force colonel who was shot down in Iran spoke to 60 Minutes about hiding out in the mountains for 50 hours despite having a broken back, shoulder, and arm. When asked how he managed to survive, he said, and I love this quote, "Never let a lack of motivation put you on Iranian TV." And those are the top five stories that we are watching today, Scott.
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2: Well, it's Monday Night Football tonight.
1: Yeah.
2: Chiefs and the Broncos.
1: Yep.
2: You also have the 78th Emmy Awards.
1: Oh, God.
2: What?
1: He's going to watch. Okay.
2: You used to watch him.
1: I did when I knew what the shows were. I don't even know what these shows are anymore.
2: No, I really don't either. But I didn't watch it before either. So.
1: Who's the host tonight? Oh, it's Mariska Hargitay or how do you pronounce her name?
2: Hargitay. Nice one.
1: Hargitay. I don't know. That's why I brought it up.
2: Okay, you get three strikes on this one. Try again.
1: No, I'm not going to try again because I don't know.
2: You watched the show.
1: I don't watch the show.
2: You didn't watch?
1: I watched her on, she was on the Today Show.
2: Okay.
1: Pumping the idea that she's going to be there.
2: Hargitay,
1: thank you.
2: Yes. No, you got that one. That's unfair.
0: Well, like up it, there. Yeah. Hargitay, though. That's better.
2: Yeah.
0: that's the last name of James Tallarico's girlfriend.
1: Yeah. Her first name is Ida, so it's I. Hargitay.
2: Oh, my gosh. Yes, after a big football weekend, college football weekend.
0: Oof, yeah.
2: What kind of Texan are you, David? You go to bed before the game's over?
0: Yeah, I went to, my son's birthday party was that day. I was tired. I was still under the weather, still am. And, yeah, it looked like, okay, Ohio State's going to win and whatever. Go to bed, wake up in the morning, and find out there was an epic comeback by the Texas Longhorns.
2: Unbelievable.
0: I know.
2: You hear this incredible, heroic story of this guy surviving. No parachute. Going down in Iran.
1: Broken back.
2: Yes.
1: Yeah.
0: Yes.
2: Injuries, all the lacerations. He's bleeding. And he finds a way. Well, I had a case of the sniffles, and I was a little tired after my son's birthday party, so I decided to hit the sack before the game was over.
0: In my defense, that 60 Minutes episode hadn't aired yet, Jamie. So I did not yet have the adapt and overcome Rob pick me up from 60 Minutes.
2: Oh, man.
0: And from Colonel Bravo.
2: Yes. I don't know if you knew this. It's an odd day. You know, there's celebrations that are going on every day, right?
1: Mm-hmm.
2: Today is National Sober Day.
1: Oh, okay.
2: People have gotten sober.
1: Yep.
2: It's also National Rosa Tequila Day.
1: Doesn't seem to mesh very well, does it?
2: Well, I think maybe it's testing out your sobriety.
1: Yeah. Okay.
2: Just have a little whiff. Are you sure you can stay away?
1: Yeah.
2: Yeah. Who knows? We got to get to that clip where Trump was asked about AI. And did you hear the story of the crime analyst manipulating DNA data?
0: Oh, dude, this is crazy.
2: Oh, a crazy story we need to get to and around a What's Your Story, all coming up right here.
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0: PG Atlantic City Electric AccuWeather forecast for South Jersey. Today will be cooler with reduced humidity compared to recent days. Featuring a mix of clouds and sunshine, it will be the most pleasant day of the weekend with a high of 74 tonight. Expect partly cloudy skies with a low of 62. Tomorrow will be mostly cloudy and humid, starting off with some light rain in the morning and transitioning to intermittent rain showers and a thunderstorm in the afternoon. The high will reach 79 degrees. I'm AccuWeather meteorologist Joe Lundberg on WPG Talk Radio 95.5.
1: News on Angelo Bavaro. President Trump is gearing up to host a state dinner for his Chinese counterpart next week.
2: Before the Xi sit down, the president attends the United Nations General Assembly and plans to huddle with Gulf leaders at a critical moment in the Iran war.
1: Fox's Peter Doocy. New Fox News polls show how voters are feeling about Iran and the economy.
3: Just 23% think the economy is good or fair. 43% said they are falling behind. And over 60% said gas and food prices are a major problem for their families. 63% of those polled said the president is making the economy worse. On Iran, more than 7 in 10 voters do not think the president has a way to exit the conflict.
1: Fox's Jessica Rosenthal. President Trump announcing a deal with Denmark to bolster U.S. military presence in Greenland. 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

0: Jamie Markley, David Van Camp, Scott Robbins. Okay, so a lot of freaking out about AI, and understandably so, especially when you got somebody that all of a sudden becomes a, quote, whistleblower, saying, hey, something's got to be done or it's going to kill people. Like, civilization could collapse within the decade.
1: Mm-hmm.
0: Well, holy smokes, that seems pretty serious.
2: Yeah.
0: Then other people are saying, well, that was motivated. Trump was asked about it yesterday. Here's what he had to say.
3: We're leading China in AI. We're the most sophisticated country in the world. And frankly, I want to keep it that way, because whoever wins AI wins. And we can put guardrails, we can do this and that, but I think you have a lot of negative forces that are bringing it up that shouldn't be bringing it up, and they're bringing up things that won't happen. But whoever wins with AI wins.
0: So you think it's mostly China?
2: I think so. Yeah, I do.
0: Putting the scare into people. Hey, you need to slow this down so we can catch up.
2: Same thing with the data centers. Same thing. Yeah, it's all there.
1: Well, that and the AI companies themselves want to be able to have the government back their play.
2: Right.
1: So that they don't go belly up, so they can get all the benefits of a federal government backing.
2: Yeah. As I saw today, AI creators are pumping the brakes.
1: No, they're not.
0: When has that ever happened? Yeah.
4: China.
0: Yeah, you always got to watch out for China.
1: And yeah, the big tell on this is that they're not saying, hey, we are voluntarily pumping the brakes on some of this. No. They're telling Congress, hey, let us write laws for you.
0: Right. It reminds you a lot of social media.
1: Mm-hmm.
2: Mm-hmm.
0: How they were manipulating everything. Oh, because we care about people.
1: Mm-hmm.
0: Look what they've done to young girls. Oh, my gosh. Just mental health wise, go back 30 years with the research from then compared to now.
2: Mm-hmm.
0: That has not been a good thing at all. Dude, this story out of Colorado and happened in the later in the week, last week, and just reading more about it yesterday. Man, is this disturbing. Because, you know, you had the RNC convention going on in Dallas. There was a bunch of news going on last week. This woman, Yvonne Missy Woods, a former forensic analyst for the Colorado Bureau of Investigation, pled guilty to felony charges, including cybercrime, first-degree perjury, attempting to influence a public servant, and forgery. And you hear all that, and you're like, oh, okay. Well, bad person, huh?
2: Yeah.
0: You go a little deeper into it, you know, exactly what were they talking about? Well, her actions included deleting male DNA evidence affecting cases involving women and children who reported sexual assault.
2: Oh, my gosh. Deleting it?
0: Yes.
2: Oh, God.
0: Investigators ultimately identified 53 cases involving false or misleading lab reports that contained statements attributed to Woods. Of those, 41 did not result in criminal charges against the suspect, including 32 involving women and children who reported sexual assault, according to this release. Woods deleted values indicating that male DNA was present and then issued reports stating that no male DNA had been found. So you got a victim saying, yep, this happened with this guy. Well, sorry, no DNA evidence there. This case can't continue. That is friggin' evil, man.
2: Oh, yeah, it is.
0: Her conduct eliminated opportunities for additional testing, comparison, and investigation. That's what the release said. And, you know, this was before her sentencing. She sure sounded real sorry, just so you know.
5: My actions affected not only the integrity of the criminal justice system, but also the people whose lives were touched by the cases in which I worked. I take responsibility for the offenses to which I've pled guilty, and I know that an apology cannot undo the harm or restore the trust that was lost. For many years, I was entrusted with evidence that could have profound consequences for defendants, victims, families, and the courts. I failed that responsibility.
0: One of the questions is why?

0: Yeah, what was the motivation there?
1: Oh, because of a massive backlog of cases. And so it's like, okay, we're going to try to clear the backlog as quickly as possible and just throw out anything that could be questionable or could require additional testing. And then she winds up getting promoted because, man, she's clearing a ton of cases suddenly.
2: Unreal.
0: You know, we talk about tax money being wasted all the time on government spending, mm-hmm. and you would think that hiring more people to process this stuff would be at the top of the list of things that need to get done. Well, wouldn't you?
2: Well, especially when, remember when DOGE first started looking into all these different jobs in D.C.? And people taking afternoons off all the time.
0: Yeah.
2: Like, it was just part of it. They were working like 2 and 3 hours a day,
0: mm-hmm.
2: and that was even then. And this is something where, yeah, get somebody else in there it's just, well, we got to process it along.
0: Like, hire more people then if you have to. Train more people. Pay more people. I don't know. But that would be seem like something we could all agree on. Like, yeah, we don't want this backlog of cases.
2: Right. Well, the other part to me, I couldn't help but think it, and I don't know it because I'm not inside her head, was all those cases in the UK that just got pushed along that would have had DNA evidence of attacks on women from dudes. And it was just like, we're not going to process that. Because, you know, sometimes women on the left, as nuts as it sounds, have this sort of opinion that some men of color just can't control themselves that way. Which is one of the most racist things you can do.
0: Right.
2: By the way, and not that her picture matters at all, but I'll let you guys paint the picture of this woman that's going to do 10 years now.
0: Yeah, she looks very typically like that, yes.
2: How so? You talking about on the left?
0: Yeah.
2: What makes you, just from this picture, because she's got longer gray hair, would make you say that she looks
0: liberal? I think the glasses and just the overall look.
2: What would you say, David?
1: I don't know. Kind of hard to tell.
2: Okay.
1: Yeah, I would just say it just kind of looks like a normal person you'd see out and about, you know, at the Cinnabon or whatever.
0: I'm quick to pass judgment. Yeah.
2: That's why I asked you first, Scott.
0: Yeah. Yeah.
2: No offense to David on that one. I knew it'd be a more interesting take. He'd be like, oh, she looks like one of them. Of course she does.
0: Yeah, the glasses and the hair over one ear. Yeah, it's my thing. Yeah.
2: Yeah.
0: I don't know.
2: Well, the one comment you made last week.
0: I can't tell if her hair is colored or not, if it's like pink or blue or something on one side.
2: Long and gray.
0: Hard to say.
2: No, I think it was a comment you made when we were in Dallas last week at the convention. Man, the conservative women are so much more attractive than the nasty.
0: Well, I mean, it's a blanket statement. I understand that. But it was my observation at the moment.
2: Just as a rule.
0: That this was true as a rule.
2: Yes, I get it. Totally get it.
0: Yeah.
2: All right, it's that time. We do it a couple of times a day. Go around the table. It may not be the biggest story out there, but it caught your attention. You want to bring it in. David, today, what's your story?
1: Dude, CBS News had this wild story about a Chinese billionaire named Zhu Bo, who is using women in America to carry his babies through surrogacy in an obvious immigration scheme that is perfectly legal, because once those kids are born, if they're born in the U.S., boom, Supreme Court has defended this. They're citizens. They have birthright citizenship. And then they get flown back to China. Now, he's reported to have had more than 100 children. His ex-wife says it's more like 300 through this
2: process. I've heard of this story before.
1: Now, CBS talked to one of the surrogates who actually did not know what this was. She thought she was providing, like, the service for a single dad who just wanted a family.
2: Oh, okay, roll it.
3: I feel blindsided. I feel misled. It feels like he's like creating an army. That's crazy.
2: Whoa.
3: I don't understand what the motive is. I just know that it's going to be hard for the child.
4: When they matched you, did they tell you anything about their family?
3: It's along the lines of just a single father looking to have a big family.
4: When you heard that he wanted a big family, what did you think that meant?
3: I was picturing Sound of Music. It's just a really crappy thing to be a part of. I mean, you don't even think like this could be legal. Like everyone, every step of the way tells him yes and allows this and is like creating these agreements. And then it's just up to the surrogate at that point who has half of the information.
2: Yeah, the whole thing.
1: Yeah. And, yeah, this guy's not the only one doing it either.
2: Oh, no.
1: I mean, they've just made, like,

0: It's like wealthy Chinese nationals are basically creating baby farms in America.
1: Yeah. And a lot of people don't understand the motivation behind it. But there's motivation for sure.
2: Oh, yeah.
1: It's pretty nefarious.
3: Yep, we just let them have it.
0: Yep.
3: Okay.
1: The left doesn't want to stop it.
0: Mm-mm.
1: It is. It's bonkers. Wow. All right, Scotty, what do you got for your story?
2: A statue honoring slain conservative leader Charlie Kirk was vandalized with red paint outside Turning Point USA's Phoenix headquarters.
1: Of course.
2: Just a couple of days after it was unveiled, too, by the way, to mark the first anniversary of his death. 8-foot-tall statue, nearby memorial poster was also defaced. Red paint was smeared across the statue, including a frowning face painted on its chest. The statue was installed Thursday to commemorate Kirk, the Turning Point USA co-founder. Everybody knows that. I was speaking at a campus event when he was shot and killed. We all know that. The statue depicted Kirk wearing a freedom shirt. It was not immediately clear whether police identified any suspects or determined a motive for the vandalism. Are you kidding me? A motive for the... I know what the motive for the vandalism was. Yes. They hate him. They hate him. And this is so typical of that. They don't make anything. They just wreck stuff.
1: Yes.
2: They create nothing.
1: No.
2: They just destroy. That's what the whole deal is.
0: That's what leftism does. That's what Marxism does. It just consumes. All it does is eat.
2: Yes. You're right. You're absolutely right. All it does is eat, and it's an insatiable appetite.
3: None of that's funny, but you just get going on a roll.
2: Yeah.
3: And then David puts a little bit of gasoline on your fire, and you just keep going.
2: It is. Well, he's right. I mean, that's an accurate description. Yes.
3: I understand.
2: These guys, I just irritates the hell out of me because, again, just wreck stuff. Just destroy stuff. Just, you know, deface it, whatever.
1: Yeah, I know. I don't want to stop you. I'm waiting until you're all the way done.
2: I'm done. I can't go further with this.
3: Okay.
2: But eating each other is one thing, David. I agree with you.
3: Yeah, that's true.
1: I don't know if you heard this or not, but, Scott, you're the first person I thought of when I heard that Judge Judy is going to retire from on-camera work.
2: Oh, that's too bad. I love Judge Judy.
1: You do.
2: I do.
1: And I know. You're a married guy now.
2: I know.
1: But before, you had said it. You'd absolutely date Judge Judy if the opportunity were there.
2: You know, I think...
3: Well, David has a look of horror. Why?
0: Dude, I'm just saying, like, nothing against her. She seems like a great person, but could you would not be able to have an inch of wiggle room in that relationship.
2: Oh, no, none whatsoever. Yeah, you need a hall pass to, you know, go to the bathroom. Yeah.
0: It sounds like it'd be a very... Maybe, you know, she's actually just a very pleasant person. I mean, no disrespect.
4: You're a moron.
0: Well, thank you. Yeah, I know. Yes, ma'am. I'll go sit in my corner now.
3: But I was like, absolutely.
2: Oh, I'd love to sit down with her and talk to her.
3: Yeah, I think we first had this conversation, was it like 10 to 15 years ago?
2: Uh-huh.
3: And you were saying something to the effect of, I bet she's got a wild side to her.
2: Oh, yeah.
3: And something like along those lines.
2: Either that or be extremely critical.
3: Oh. Like, it's done in the afterglow, and you're like, how was it for you? And she's like, you know.
4: I think it's crap.
2: Right, exactly. And not be afraid to say that.
0: Justice in the streets, punishment in the sheets. Yeah,
2: exactly.
3: Yeah. I didn't even know she was still doing TV. I thought the retirement was a while ago. I honestly had no idea. But there you go. Okay. We got to get the Nimrods in the news. Hey, we got a news update next.
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4: New York City Mayor Zoran Mondani is, one of the liberals in America suing the Trump administration over a new rule that will go into effect on Friday that allows immigration authorities to deny green cards to foreigners who are likely to rely on welfare. Now, for a long time, and I guess we just stopped enforcing it, but there has been the, like, no public charge rule when it comes to immigration. Like, if you're coming here, you've got to prove or you've got to demonstrate that you can live on your own 2 feet. Now, that's been ignored, obviously. But, Mamdani says that 4 million people will unenroll from their health care if this happens, and that people will die if more green cards aren't given to welfare-dependent foreigners.
6: Oh, my gosh.
3: Mm-hmm. Okay. And? We got to have rules.
4: Right. And also, the people will die thing is played out from the left.
6: All the time.
5: It's because everything is people will die.
4: Yeah.
5: Doesn't matter what it is.
7: Net neutrality.
8: I would say do it now.
5: Right. Yeah.
3: Hilarious. All right. We got to get the Nimrods. This is a special one.
9: When the going gets tough.
10: 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This is too hard.
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12: I love the poorly educated.
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3: Nimrods, the news, we go to Minnesota. Now look, there's drug dealers everywhere in the world, right?
5: Yep.
3: You got to differentiate or die if you're going to be a good drug dealer. So how about issuing a loyalty card to your customers?
5: Oh, like a punch card? Like the ones you get at Superclips or something?
3: Loyalty card.
5: Okay.
3: Yes, that's what 27-year-old Andy Silencio is doing in Minnesota, dealing psychedelic mushrooms and other drugs. And we're unsure if it was actually like a punch card or if it was something else more modern. We do know that his cards had his business name on them, which is Flower Daddy. Don't know how much of a savings they got or if there were other rewards offered. All we know is he did have the loyalty cards that he would offer to his customers. He was caught when he sold to an undercover officer. Large stashes of drugs and digital scales and cash, and it's Minnesota. I'm sure he'll be out soon. And
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0: 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Kristen Goodwin, Fox News.
1: President Trump says he has a deal with Denmark he says allows the U.S., quote, permanent control over security in Greenland. That agreement allows for additional U.S. bases and flights over the island while keeping Russia and China from establishing military bases there. The island will remain part of Denmark under that new deal. I'm Angelo Bavaro, and this is Fox News.
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0: Your WPG Atlantic City Electric AccuWeather forecast for South Jersey. Today will be cooler with reduced humidity compared to recent days. Featuring a mix of clouds and sunshine, it will be the most pleasant day of the weekend with a high of 74 tonight. Expect partly cloudy skies with a low of 62. Tomorrow will be mostly cloudy and humid, starting off with some light rain in the morning and transitioning to intermittent rain showers and a thunderstorm in the afternoon. The high will reach 79 degrees. I'm AccuWeather meteorologist Joe Lundberg on WPG Talk Radio 95.5.
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7: All right, let's do it. 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
8: Yo.
7: Okay, there's a lot going on. Mm-hmm. How about the FBI arrests in Pennsylvania?
8: Oh, yeah.
7: Another plot thwarted. Yeah. This isn't going to stop either.
8: No, it's not.
7: This is going to be going on for a while. So a dude accused of plotting ISIS-backed attack is some of the big news coming out this morning.
8: Yeah.
7: And then on Good Morning America, boy, they're talking about Don Jr., and his big wedding party in the Bahamas, how it was financed by this guy that's good buddies with Putin.
8: Yeah.
7: Get that going on. You got the big AI talk that's happening. Trump says it's a hoax. They were up in arms about that on Good Morning America. And then there was the Supreme Court saying, we're going to take a punt on this as far as this mail-in ballot thing goes.
8: Yeah, we're not going to do the, verifying the fact that, you know, everybody who's getting a mail-in ballot is actually eligible to vote. Okay. This MAGA-controlled Supreme Court is out of control.
7: Isn't that the first thing you thought?
8: Yeah.
7: When you saw that story?
9: I did too.
7: Like, are you kidding me? This is what we hear all the time. Something's got to be done about the Supreme Court. MAGA-controlled, blah, blah, blah, blah, blah.
8: And I think the Democrats are right about this one thing. Trump needs to add three new justices before the midterms.
9: Yeah, they all got to be like 28 years old.
8: Yeah.
7: Yeah. All right, let's get into this for just a second. As far as the AI goes, Sonny Hostin said what?
8: Yeah.
7: Well, this is one of Robbins' favorites, is Sonny Hostin.
9: She's the worst.
8: Well,
9: worst racist on TV.
8: Well, so, yeah, of course, there's a lot of talk about AI ending humanity and all of this and back and forth over that. To me, it feels like these big companies are basically just wanting to get in good with the government so that they can completely squash any and all competition within the United States. That's what it looks like to me.
7: Yes.
8: But The View's Sonny Hostin, she's all in on AI. She wrote some books. It was a trilogy. And is now working with an AI company to turn them into movies and TV shows. Right. So no actual paid actors, just AI-generated actors and actresses.
7: Really?
8: And her reasoning is because Hollywood is racist.
9: No, come on. Okay, all right.
7: Are you kidding me?
9: Hollywood is racist.
8: Yes.
7: Okay, all right.
10: For 6 years, I've tried to get my films or my stories made into series and films. And the gatekeeping in Hollywood around black and brown creative content is insane. I cannot get New York Times best-selling books onto the screen to tell diverse stories to diverse communities.
11: So what does that have to do?
7: They've been over backwards doing that for years.
8: Yeah, they turned The Little Mermaid black. they turned Helen of Troy black.
9: Yes. Like,
7: oh, goodness. Go ahead.
11: So what does that have to do with AI?
10: With AI, that cuts out the gatekeeping. You get to make your film. You get to have a director.
12: Do they have actors in it, though?
10: No, they're generated. I've licensed my image. It's a way to go then to a streamer and say, here's the product. Will you license it? Will you show it? It's a way, I think, to get black and brown stories told.
11: There are a lot of hidden figures.
10: Those stories are not being told.
11: But if those people are, in fact, robots, how does that help the real black community?
10: Because the stories are being told, Joy. Because the real people are not getting jobs in Hollywood. Black and brown actors
11: are not getting the jobs.
12: Yeah,
10: they're not getting the jobs.
7: Holy mackerel.
8: I mean, I don't know. You know, Hollywood has turned out some grade A garbage in the past. You know, nobody.

0: bat in 1,000 in the entertainment industry. Okay.
1: Right.
0: Her books must be exceptionally bad, because you can't tell me that if they were good, Hollywood wouldn't be racing to say, "Hey, let's turn these into major, you know, summer flicks or whatever."
1: Therein is the argument right there. Yeah. Yes, I 100% agree with you. 100%. Same thing in athletics. Yeah. Same thing with music. Same thing with arts. Anything, if it's good enough.
0: Yeah.
1: Well, and they can make money doing it. Yes, so, they're going to get it done. Yes.
0: I have not read these books, but I did a little bit of research.
1: You haven't?
0: Her books are about black beach communities. So it's a trilogy. Summer on the Bluffs, Summer on Sag Harbor, Summer on Highland Beach. Now, Summer on the Bluffs has one character named Esperanza Soto, and guess what? She's a beautiful, talented Afro-Latina lawyer. she wrote a romanticized version of herself in the book, which is amazing. A couple of notable lines that I saw. Every shut-eye ain't sleep, and every goodbye ain't gone. Is one of the lines.
1: That's brilliant.
2: That's incredible.
0: You spend a quarter of your life or more looking for love. Then you spend the next 25 years figuring out how to love. Then you spend the remaining decades knowing just how little time you have to love. Now, I've written crappy lines in my life before, so I have a little bit of... That's garbage.
3: That is garbage. But still, it's good for a laugh for us. And if you're a race hustler, it doesn't matter how many gains you make as a country, as an organization. It doesn't matter. The race hustling has to continue because that's your craft. I'll give you a quick example, then we'll get back on to the news of the day. Eddie Claude Jr., that dude that shows up on PMS Now all the time. I thought to myself the other day, this is new jumping through hoops to race hustle. And I'll just play you the clip and get your reaction.
4: I mean, I think part of what we haven't done enough is to dissect, to deconstruct the ideology that informs Trumpism. That MAGA isn't reducible to the personality of Donald Trump, even though it's the engine. But there's a kind of ideological apparatus with a host of assumptions about who possesses the country, about racial hierarchy. One way to describe it is as a white nationalist project. And that involves, in part, a particular understanding of the history of the country. In so many ways, I think, and this is really critical for what they're trying to do, that is a kind of cultivated ignorance in order to justify its policy decisions.
3: You're really lost here, Scott.
1: Well, what kind of corporate speak is that?
0: Well, dude.
1: That's all over the place, yeah, ideology.
0: Like there's some pipe fitter in Ohio who, you know, voted for Barack Obama twice, voted for Trump, then voted for Biden, then voted for Trump again, who goes, Eddie Glaude got me. Dang it.
3: Exactly.
0: He's on to me now.
1: I don't even know what he just said.
3: Part of the hierarchy. He goes on.
4: Is to, in so many ways, bracket history such that history does not provide resources for judgment. Mm. They want to be white without judgment. And history, of course, offers so much in order to account for our current moment.
5: That element.
1: So you're going to pretend you knew exactly what he said now, aren't you, huh?
3: Oh, the female host?
1: Yeah.
3: Heck yeah, she does.
5: Not wanting to have to deal with the judgment is so interesting. Mm. And I was thinking about it, actually, when I was hearing a lot of the speeches coming from Dallas this week during Trumpapalooza. I want you to take a listen to something that the vice president said there.
3: Now listen to this, jumping through hoops.
6: We're tired of seeing the cartels and the criminals given free rein over our great country. And we were tired of being called racists for noticing that our country was becoming dirtier and poorer and less safe and less prosperous.
5: So that is the Vice President of the United States saying, we were tired of being called racists for noticing that our country was becoming dirtier and poorer and less safe and less prosperous.
4: He's tired of being called a racist. He's not necessarily tired of being racist.
3: Everything has to be through race, man.
0: And that's really got to be awkward. You know, him going home every night to his wife, this apparent unabashed white supremacist, J.D. Vance.
3: Exactly.
1: Whose wife is not white, by the way.
3: None of it makes sense.
1: No.
3: But they just keep parading it out there over and over and over.
1: All these flowery, corporate-y lingo that goes on there.
3: Oh, yeah.
1: I
3: know. Well, and the thing is, with those two clips, with Sonny Hostin and Eddie Claude Jr., you know there are older, white, liberal women going, mm-hmm.
1: Oh, yeah, they want to pretend like they understand everything he just

0: said.
1: Yeah. Yes, and it's a shame that the brown and black stories can't be told. What in the... are you talking about? It's insane. Okay, so enough down that rabbit hole. Oh, here's something. Gavin Newsom says he's not going to run for president if Kamala Harris is
0: running.
1: Isn't
0: this the weirdest thing?
1: Yeah. The weirdest thing. He and Jake Tapper are trying to show the world they're manly men. They fly fish.
2: Yeah, they're fly fishing doing an interview. What
1: Give
2: is
1: me
2: that?
1: A freaking break with that.
2: Yeah, so he did this bizarre interview with Gavin Newsom, Jake Tapper did. They were talking politics while fly fishing for some reason. And he made a little bit of news while talking about how crowded the Democrat field will be next time the presidential race starts heating up.
1: See, we're regular guys. We fish. Get it?
3: It's going to be a lot of people.
4: Yeah, it's
3: a lot of Democrats.
4: 31 flavors. And
3: you're not even the only Californian.
4: No, right. Yeah.
3: You got Rokana.
4: Yeah.
3: Kamala.
4: Yeah. I don't know if she runs, but we'll see.
3: I know she's called around.
4: Yeah. But I wouldn't run if she ran.
3: If she runs, you will not?
4: Of course not.
1: Of course not? Why?
4: I wouldn't do that to her. I wouldn't do it to me. Why would I wouldn't do that to you? I wouldn't waste everyone's time. Who needs that?
3: What do you mean? That doesn't even make sense to me.
4: I wouldn't. But first of all, electorally, it's a gift from God for everybody else. They enjoy the hell out of it. Mutual assured destruction. It services no greater good.
3: I mean, you do whatever you want. I don't care. But like, but my counter argument would be like, you know, she had a shot.
4: Yeah.
3: And you've never run, and she's run twice.
4: Yeah. And that, I mean, that would be the. That'd be the approach to the campaign, certainly. That would be the case you'd make. Pretty good one, actually. You know, that's objectively true. I just...
1: time out a second. What is going on there?
0: I have no idea.
2: I don't know. All I can hear is my grandpa when they're talking while trying to catch fish. You're never going to catch fish making noise like that. Just like taking a stogie out of his mouth and going, "We talking or we fishing?" And I'm like, "I'm five. What are you doing?"
0: Yeah.
1: Well, the whole premise with them fly fishing is ridiculous itself. And then he's like, "Of course not. I wouldn't. Why would I do that?" But, well, someone would win the nomination.
0: Well, yeah, I mean,
1: and you're saying that would destroy everything? It doesn't make sense.
0: Everybody gets bloody on the primary trail. You're all trying to beat the hell out of each other. And then at the end of the day, you just unify under one banner, and that's the end of that, right?
1: Yes.
0: What is he doing?
1: I don't know. It goes on.
4: I just, but I know what that means. I know her base of supporters. I know her friends. The Zen diagram on that is just pure crossover.
1: Zen.
4: I wouldn't do that.
1: What?
0: God, I have no idea.
2: The Zen diagram. You don't want to deal with that.
0: Is he angling for a VP nod?
2: I wonder if he has already heard something that Kamala Harris is not really going to run in the end, but wants to say, "Hey, look, I'm a team player."
0: You know, that's possible. And it's like 6D chess here, right?
2: Because, I mean, when he's saying, yeah, it'd be mutually assured destruction. So what does that mean? It means that he would destroy her and she would destroy him. Like,
0: I guess. That's what primaries do. Like,
2: right.
1: Because they know where the bodies are buried and a lot of stuff would come out.
0: Yeah.
1: Okay.
0: I mean, you can hurl insult after insult after insult, and then when you lose, then they pick you to run some executive position with the current administration.
2: Yeah, Kamala Harris called Joe Biden racist, implied he was pro-segregation.
1: Yes, that's true.
2: And then became the VP.
0: Right.
1: Okay.
0: Well, look at Marco.
2: Well, yeah.
0: I mean, there's another one. Yes. Trump shredded him.
1: Yes. Man, it is sort of an odd day as far as the news cycle. Because, you know, I'm looking at these different stories. We got to get to the FBI with the whole terrorist plot that they thwarted. And then John Kennedy is asking about bestiality for a couple minutes.
2: Yeah.
0: Oh, this ought to be good.
2: It's very odd.
0: Oh, my gosh.
1: Well, in reference to what? It's what I want to know. David's got the clip. We got to get to that.
0: What kind of animals are you talking about here?
1: Man, I can at least say it's not going to be boring, I'll tell you that.
0: No.
1: And the five stories we're watching today, straight ahead.
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0: All right, number five, Senator Mitch McConnell returned to the Senate to vote for the first time since June 11th. Did you see the video of him outside?
1: I did.
0: He's just
1: I have not seen it yet.
0: He's just staring forward, goofy smile on his face like something out of a horror movie.
1: There was no blinking.
0: It's like,
1: did anybody put a mirror up to his mouth?
0: The press saying, can we get a thumbs up? And then he slowly turns to the camera. And now I know what the never-ending abyss of hell looks like.
1: Oh, man.
0: It's like he's been cursed by an old gypsy woman or something.
2: Oh, God.
0: It's just awful, man.
1: It was not good.
0: Dang. Number four, a former FBI agent at the Washington field office wanted the Bureau to investigate Elon Musk last year for that email asking federal employees to name five things they had done the previous week. That's federal crime.

0: according to federal records obtained by Fox News Digital.
1: Very normal.
0: Mm-hmm. Yeah, also there was video of him at a range like 2 hours away from where he lived, where mm-hmm. he's with two people shopping for a gun.
2: Yeah.
0: And nobody knows who that person is. It's very odd.
2: And then the part of that interview with his dad?
0: Yeah.
2: Yeah, we'll get into it later.
0: Yeah. Number two, Costco, meanwhile, sign of the times here, has raised the price of its Kirkland brand motor oil and limited customers to 2 cases per week. A 10-quart case of Kirkland Signature Full Synthetic Motor Oil is now $58 on the website after being in the mid-30s for years. It's a problem in the oil industry right now. Yeah.
2: Yes.
0: And then number one, the U.S. confirms for the first time that it has deployed weapons in space. The Air Force Secretary did not detail what the weapons are or how they work. However, it is kind of interesting that on the heels of a report that China was providing some surveillance support for Iran, one of their surveillance satellites broke up unexpectedly.
2: You don't say.
0: Just broke up into a bunch of pieces and is now floating around the Earth probably for hundreds of years to come.
2: Yeah.
0: And those are the top five stories that we're watching today, Scott.
3: Oh, thank you, David. I certainly appreciate you cueing me on that one. Yes. I can't believe I forgot. Download the Prize Picks app today. 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Prize Picks. Run your game. Wow. The struggle is real.
1: Is it run your game or ring him up?
3: Well, it could be both today. Yeah, if you had money on that, you win.
2: I guess we'll get to the John Kennedy bestiality questions.
3: I can't wait to hear this.
0: Yeah, it's something, man. It's pretty stunning.
3: I can't wait.
2: As far as this 21-year-old Pennsylvania dude, Jonathan Hunter Kramer, accused of plotting a violent attack on behalf of ISIS. Arrested by FBI agents, tracked him to a hotel and seized the semi-automatic rifle, magazines, 190 rounds of ammunition. Yeah. This dude, he was going by a different name online, too. He was going by Hazma al-Rashid.
0: Ah.
2: Not quite the same ring as Jonathan Hunter Kramer.
3: No. Or Bob Dole.
2: Exactly. Well, that's a different story.
3: I know, but still, pseudonyms.
2: But yeah, this whole plot, you know, it reminds you of all the conversations that have been going on over the next week. Like, what can we expect as far as terror attacks, you know, like in the future, which we'll get into and around a What's Your Story, all coming up right here.
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0: Your WPG Atlantic City Electric AccuWeather forecast for South Jersey. Today will be cooler with reduced humidity compared to recent days. Featuring a mix of clouds and sunshine, it will be the most pleasant day of the weekend with a high of 74 tonight. Expect partly cloudy skies with a low of 62. Tomorrow will be mostly cloudy and humid, starting off with some light rain in the morning and transitioning to intermittent rain showers and a thunderstorm in the afternoon. The high will reach 79 degrees. I'm AccuWeather meteorologist Joe Lundberg on WPG Talk Radio 95.5.
1: News. I'm Paul Stevens. President Trump banning three news agencies, he says, from covering the White House.
2: A senior White House official is telling us that brass at CNN, MS Now, and Politico are being informed that they can't come to campus.
1: And that's Fox's Peter Ducey. The move yet to become another test of constitutional First Amendment protections. A move, meantime, for some cheaper prescription drugs.
3: Lower prescription drugs soon be in store for millions of Americans on Medicaid. President Trump announcing all 50 states will join a program to provide so-called most favored nation pricing. It follows last year's executive order, which calls for the U.S. not to pay more for medication than the lowest paying nation.
1: And that is Fox's Chantley Painter. 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
6: Good morning and welcome to today's edition of Ranch Hope Radio's The Wondrous Story. I'm your host, John Salvatore, Director of Marketing and Communications here at Ranch Hope. And joining me on today's episode, I have Howard Hirsch, our Development Director here at Ranch Hope. Howard, welcome back to the show and to the studio. How are you today?
7: Good morning, John. I am thrilled to be here again. It's seems like it was yesterday, but I am.
6: It feels like it.
7: Yeah, I'm very happy.
6: It's been a little while, right? It was in summertime, I think. Was it last time? Or it may have been before summertime that you were here.
7: Well, the way it feels outside, I'm thinking it's still summer. They're telling me that next week we're going to fall. So.
6: I am ready for temperatures to fall a little bit. So if you're unfamiliar with what Ranch Hope is, we are a nonprofit organization that serves children, youth, and families from all over the state of New Jersey who've experienced extreme trauma in their lives. We have a facility here in Salem County on our campus in Alloway where youth are referred here. They spend about 9 to 12 months on average going through the program here. They have school on campus and all kinds of experiences, and we also have our Camp Edge facility here for them to experience nature and maybe experience some new things that they've never been able to experience in life. So for more information, check out our website, ranchhope.org. 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
6: 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So Howard, we have a lot of things we want to cover today. Obviously, it's the end-ish of October, of September, and coming up next month, we've got our big gala.
7: Yes, it's amazing. We've come on that time of year again. This will be our, at least for me coming to Ranch Hope, our sixth gala. And it's getting bigger and more just, not just well attended, but well supported every year. It's overwhelming, the support and the amount of people that show up, and we're expecting another big night.
6: So last year we had just over 600?
7: 622 wonderful people showed up. And frankly, we did a little something different, turned the room a different direction. And it seemed less crowded than a year before. We had 550. So
6: yeah,
7: that worked. I think we're going to go with the same format this year. So we're expecting another big sold-out crowd.
6: So you would say you went in a different direction.
7: Yes,
6: and things
7: we
6: got
7: did. We went
6: better.
7: In a different

0: direction.
1: Nice.
0: It worked
1: nice.
0: Out.
1: So that's coming up October 22nd at the Grove at Centerton. Who is our, so normally if you've been following Rancho, we have a performer, but this year our performer isn't singing.
0: First time, actually I've done 12 galas in my development career, and I've only had one other person who didn't sing or play an instrument. I'm a big music lover, and I think it's very impactful how you know that. But as far as our guest this year, it's a special year in the celebration of our country, our 250th anniversary. And I was thinking, based on, you know, just everything that, you know, going on in our country, that we should be thankful for those who keep us safe. Every day, our law enforcement, our first responders, and our military keep us safe to do the things we love to do and protect our freedom. So this year, we have a real war hero, a real national treasure, former staff sergeant, retired Travis Mills from U.S. Army. He was serving on his third tour in Afghanistan, clearing LED bombs as they plant them around, and they thought they had cleared them all. They took a break. He put his backpack down right on one, and he lost all four of his limbs in that incident. And instead of giving up, he is now showing people how not only to be productive, but inspire others to heal and live a productive life with their injuries. So he's an amazing guy, and he's been all over the news. He's actually a national spokesman for Wounded Warriors.
1: Yeah, and every time I tell someone about the gala and that Travis is coming to the Rancho Gala, they're like, oh, my gosh.
0: Yeah.
1: And so he has his Travis Mills Foundation.
0: He does.
1: Based up in Maine.
0: Yes, it's a resort that he opened up for other vets who didn't think they could do some of the things they used to do before they had become handicapped. So he has archery and rock climbing, canoeing, and different things that they can enjoy just with their families. It's not open to the public. It's just a resort for the wounded veterans. And they show them and help them conquer these obstacles, to show them that life still has a lot of exciting things they can enjoy and do with their families. And he also has assisted the Gary Sinise Foundation in finding homes and helping people get into homes that aren't awkward for them with their disabilities.
1: And I'm just looking on their website here, like some of those activities, things you wouldn't even think of, like dog sledding.
0: Yeah, isn't that something?
1: Because they're up in Maine.
0: Well, yeah, I guess that's something they do in Maine, right?
1: right. So Travis is our speaker. We're very excited about that. Our theme, Red, White, and Blue Gala, we've talked about that several times here on the radio show. As far as like the event goes, how could people get involved at this point? Are we still able to take on any last minute sponsors or tickets?
0: It's coming down the wire, John. We're, you know, we have a tremendous amount of support, but we're always willing and welcoming new sponsors who want to help support the event, and all these funds go to support the Ranch Hope Mission. Even though we have Travis come down and he's going to talk about veterans and what they're going through. Again, it runs hand in hand with the trauma that our youth have experienced here at Ranch Hope and how they have overcome their obstacles. But sponsorships, ads for our program, tickets, of course, you can come to the event. It's getting close to not being able to come to the event, but it's getting close. But there's a lot of ways to support it. Or you can just make a donation to the event to make sure it ensures that the goal of the event is met.
1: Absolutely. And have we publicized the goal that we're trying to fundraise?
0: Well, we're trying to raise a lot of money to upgrade a lot of things around the ranch, including our security.
1: Yes.
0: It goes hand in hand with what we're talking about. But we're trying to raise about $270,000. We are well on our way. Last year, I think we came around 220. So
1: that's a big jump from last year.
0: Big jump. Yep. And we're well on our way. But again, we're not there yet. And we're hoping to make that number. And I think we have a great chance. And again, can't thank everybody who's doing that already. Amazing amount of sponsors.
1: And I love the tie-in that the funds are going to go to security improvements. Goes hand in hand with military, right, and first responders.
0: Exactly.
1: and different things we can do on campus to make us even more safe.
0: And it's not even just about military. We're going to have our sheriff's departments, our fire departments, our nurses, all our first responders honored at this event as well, because on a daily basis, they're out there doing the work that, again, gets very underappreciated. People take for granted, and it's sometimes not respected. But let me tell you something, they do a great job here in Salem County, all the counties around the South Jersey and North Jersey, keeping us safe and keeping our boys safe.
1: So if you're listening right now and you or someone you know is a veteran who would like to, or a first responder, right, and throughout that list that you just mentioned, there's a discount for tickets.
0: Yes, there is, absolutely. And we want to honor that discount by saying it's

0: 30% off, a little over 30%. A ticket's normally $150, so it's only $100 for someone like that who serves. Yep. And again, we're trying to give a little bit back we can. And we got some great veterans and first responders coming. I know we'll be joined by our Salem County Sheriff's Department Honor Guard that night as well, and some of our local firefighters are going to surprise us with a few things that night as well.
1: Oh, yeah. Yeah. And we've been planning this gala for about a year now.
0: That's what it takes, usually. And along with all the other things we do, we try not to drop everything to do that. So it's a process we stretch out for almost a year so we can continue to do our normal development operations in all other areas around the ranch. Yeah. But it builds to a head this time of year.
1: Yeah, this is our biggest event of the year and our special event to recognize and bring attention to the ranch and all the good things that are happening here and in our community. If you're just joining us right now, this is Ranch Hope Radio's The Wonder Story. We are a radio show here on this radio station at this time every week on WPG Talk Radio and also Ascend FM. This is John Salvatore, Director of Marketing and Communications. Joining me today is Howard Hirsch, our Director of Development, talking about our upcoming gala, October 22nd at the Grove at Centerton. Tickets are still available. Sponsorships are almost sold out, but still available. And if you are interested in either of those, head over to our website, ranchhope.org, and you'll see gala event right there on our homepage. Howard's contact information is all on that page, email, phone number, home address, whatever you need. You'll be able to get in contact with him.
0: I'll bring a ticket right to your home.
1: So we're also excited because Travis, and kind of a tradition we've gotten into recently with our performers, if you will, at the gala, we're going to have a special exclusive radio interview with Travis here on The Wonder Story that's going to air before the gala.
0: Yeah, don't miss that because his story is just so impactful. And you know, the thing about Travis that's unique, it's a heavy story. So he brings it in a very light way because he's also a comedian.
1: Yes.
0: So he tries to make a little light of what is a horrible situation that many people probably wouldn't have survived. Yeah. So he brings it in a fun way, so it's not, I guess it's not overwhelming that way, but I've seen videos and heard from people who've seen it firsthand that it's just an amazing presentation, and you're going to laugh and you'll cry and you'll cheer, and it's just that good.
1: Those are my favorite kind of performances or speeches, if you will, because it hits all the emotions.
0: Exactly.
1: You don't want to just kind of hit heavy, and you also don't want to make light of everything. You want to have that balance.
0: Well, the one he got me right off the bat when I first spoke to him was he told me, don't worry, I'm going to make this very disarming. And I thought, okay, here we go.
1: We're going to get along. Yeah, so Howard and I were in the same building. Our offices are right next to each other, right near each other here at the ranch. So we have, I guess you could call them daily competitions on those kind of dad jokes.
0: Yeah, we
1: have
0: do.
1: A lot of fun.
0: I think Travis is going to fit right in.
1: Yeah, I think so. Look, I got to get brushed up and ready to go.
0: We're
1: good for him. So all these events that we're having throughout the year, and especially this time of year leading up to the gala, all kind of connect to the gala. So one other thing we wanted to talk about today is that you recently went to the Millville Army Airfield Museum, and tell us about your experience there.
0: Well, first off, this is a hidden gem. If you haven't heard of it or been to it, you really need to go. Especially if you love history and you love military history, they have amazing amount of uniforms and flags and guns and different things from going back to as far as you can go. And plane, especially the cockpits and planes that are there. I didn't know it was there. And I could have spent hours and hours here. I had to finally go back to work, but I got to tell you something. They have put together a beautiful display. And just the stories in there of local people here who did so much and gave the ultimate. And you should go. It's great. And one of the things that's really neat about that is they want to get involved in the gala too. So they're going to be sending a lot of stuff over to Centerton that night to help decorate the room as we celebrate.
1: Absolutely, yeah. So like decor, I think even some clothing, like on mannequin, that kind of stuff.
0: Yeah, some
1: to be
0: uniforms.
1: Able to see and show off at the
0: event. And you know, the best part about the whole thing, though, every Wednesday, once a month Wednesday, they have a guest speaker. And the guest speaker is lately been Tim Kinnery. Okay. Now, Tim is amazing. Number one, he's 105 years old.

0: it just looks
1: comes
0: great.
1: Every Wednesday.
0: Sharp as a tack. Comes once a month to he tells a story.
1: Yeah.
0: He speaks for 2 hours and he answers questions and he's just sharp, articulate, more than I am. And but you know, just he was a medic at the Battle of the Bulge, and from there he, when they liberated, when we entered Germany, he was one of the first people on the premises to liberate the Buchenwald concentration camp. He shared some of those stories, and I have to tell you, John, it's a lot to handle.
1: Yeah,
0: but
1: sure.
0: it's still to this day he tells stories about, you know, things that he still sees in his sleep even. So trauma, which they didn't know a lot about back then,
1: yep.
0: Very much probably involved in his life. But what a guy!
1: Sure.
0: What a
1: over 105 years.
0: And I, you know, he was in the war 4 years. So my question, everybody's asking him questions. Everyone wants to know about the war. I want to know about the other 101 years. First thing I said was, what do you eat? Tell me the secret.
1: Yes. What is your diet?
0: But yeah, so very great. And then we also had some other great experiences along the way, getting ready for the gala with veterans at our local Salem County VFW.
1: Yeah, so before we jump to that, I just wanted to give a plug for the Millville Army Airfield Museum. I've got their website up here, 1 Leaden Street. They're in Millville. If you Google them, you'll be able to find them. And they do, at the top of their website, it says America's First Defense Airport.
0: This is true. Yes.
1: They didn't realize that.
0: Yeah, they were the first ones. And it's just, again, we don't realize how much of a role New Jersey played in the war. Even on our coast, with submarines and different things like that, down in the Wildwood area down there. So this is not surprising to me that Millville was this location.
1: Yeah, absolutely. And that is a big airport that's out there, too, for the size of Millville and Cumberland County.
0: Absolutely.
1: It is a pretty large airport. So they're, according to their website, open from 10 to 4 Tuesday through Sunday. And you can always give them a call for more information, 856-327-2347. Millville Army Airfield Museum is something we're an organization we're excited to partner with for our upcoming gala here.
0: Yeah, and they got an actual restaurant out there. You can eat lunch and spend a day. It's great.
1: Is that the flight line?
0: Yeah.
1: Verna's flight line?
0: Yeah.
1: Yep. Been there several times.
0: Yeah.
1: So you were starting to mention there, Howard, some other events. I know that recently we were able to be a part of a Salem County Veterans Breakfast.
0: So at the Salem County VFW, every month, once a month on Wednesday, I believe it's the middle of the month, they have a breakfast for our veterans, our local veterans. And it's getting bigger and bigger. I think there were over 50 at the last one we attended. I attended one a couple of weeks back and just met a tremendous group of men and women getting together and sharing. And they do a lot there for these veterans as far as sharing things about services and different things that can help them, information and speakers. And I was so excited about it. I said, hey, we should sponsor one of these and have the boys come out and we can cook the food and bring breakfast for these great guys and gals. And that's what we did this past Wednesday.
1: Yeah. And so what was that experience? I wasn't able to attend.
0: Yeah.
1: What was that experience?
0: It was really neat. First off, can't give enough thanks to our food services department here at Ranch Hope. Miss Jackie and her crew put together an amazing breakfast. I mean, French toast, quiche and bacon and sausage and fruit. And these guys were loving it.
1: Sure.
0: Oh my gosh. They were there. It was so much food. They were taking it with them. But again, a great shout out to our food services and our staff came out. But most importantly, four of our boys came out and met everybody. And one of our boys opened in prayer. And they all mingled and thanked them for their service and got to hear them speak and get to know these guys a little bit. Really, really great morning for the boys, great morning for our staff and Ranch Hope, and especially for the vets who attended that morning.
1: Absolutely. So if you're just joining us right now, this is Ranch Hope Radio's The Wondrous Story. I'm John Salvatore, Director of Marketing and Communications, and joining me on today's episode is Howard Hirsch, our Development Director. We're talking about our upcoming gala on October 22nd at the Grove at Centerton. So Howard, something else that we wanted to talk about, not necessarily related to the gala, but we're in our busy time, if you will, for events and for community engagement. What are some other things coming up in, obviously Christmas is on everyone's mind because that's right around the corner, but what are some other events that are coming up in the area for people to get involved with Ranch Hope?
0: Well, I don't know what their feelings are on Halloween, but that's right around the corner. We have a big trunk or treat here for our kids, and if you want to donate candy, or even if you're a local person wants to have a trunk here at the ranch,

0: I'm sure we can arrange that. So that's a big thing with the kids here. But, you know, fall's a great time of year here. I know there's a big fall festival coming up in Woodstown.
1: Woodstown Fall Festival is the last Saturday in September.
0: Yeah, we'll have a scarecrow, right, as always, and our kids down there and a table, I assume.
1: Yep.
0: That's a great
1: event.
0: We'll
1: definitely have our table, our booth. We'll be out there all day for that.
0: A lot of fun stuff in the fall. Fall's a great time of year. Of course, our boys are playing football again. That's a big sport for them. They love to play.
1: Every Wednesday, I believe, on campus.
0: There were four teams every year, and it's very competitive. So they really look forward to that. And it's great therapy for them because it's a chance to, you know, really be competitive and just run those emotions at a high level and learn, which is really good, too, how to work as a team and to compete on a good level.
1: And last year, I was able to finally make it to the championship game. That's like one that's open to the public.
0: It's very
1: cool. They've got food and like all kinds of stuff. So
0: it's under the lights, too, right?
1: Yeah. They set up the lights on the whole fields lit up. There were campfires going around. Yeah.
0: Very cool.
1: Very cool.
0: Yeah. That's a nice time. So again, at our camp, we're planning some things up there as well. I know every year we do a run that I'm planning on getting involved in that this year. I don't know if it's going to be. We're thinking sometime in November this year. It's usually a fall run. Mm-hmm. Something about a Sasquatch chases you. I don't know what that's about, but
1: I've heard about that.
0: but we're looking forward to helping plan that as well. And then we dive right into Christmas.
1: Yes, and so we'll obviously have you back to talk about that. But we always get our auxiliaries involved here on campus, decorating cottages, and then the culmination, I think, is that week before Christmas. We have our live nativity.
0: Yeah, and if you don't mind, I just want to backtrack a second. When you said auxiliaries, it's an opportunity to say, you know, auxiliaries are such an important part of what we do here because these are volunteers who give time to help us make all these things happen. We have some amazing volunteers in Cape May and Atlantic and Salem County, and I mean, just amazing. They have meetings every now and then to plan different fundraisers and ways to help us through these events. So if you want to become an auxiliary member and help Ranch Hope and our mission here and just spend a lot of great time with some great people, fellowship and get things done, please contact me at joining one of our Ranch Hope auxiliaries.
1: Absolutely. And since we're on that topic, contacting you, if you want to put your phone number out there.
0: Yeah, it's easy to remember. I don't know how you remember, but I guess you could. 856-935-1555, extension 125. It's on our website.
1: Yep.
0: Best way to get me is on the website to get my information. But I will take your call. And if I'm not there, it's usually forwarded right to my cell phone. So I'm going to get it.
1: Oh, yeah. Yeah. Oh, that's cool. And I'm glad you mentioned auxiliaries because there's so many ways to get involved, not just financially, you know, donating to the ranch here. Mm-hmm. Everybody thinks, you know, nonprofits, we're on the air, we're talking about how can we, you know, raise funds, which we are working on that. But we're also looking for people to spend time here with the guys and to have a one-on-one conversation with them at our, for example, up at our garden. You know, maybe you came and volunteered in our garden this summer. That time spent up there is invaluable to the guys.
0: Absolutely. So, do I have time for one more thing? I hope I do.
1: We do, yes.
0: So I just want to, you know, one thing that, you know, that with the gala, it's such a big event and so many moving parts to put together. I have to say that, you know, here at Ranch Hope, I have an amazing team that makes it all happen. People always talk Howard Hirsch, Director of Development. I come up with these crazy ideas, and I could not do them. That's why I have an amazing team led by Deb Baiano and Liz Bailey. And, you know, it's just the work that they do, especially the work that Deb does on this event, it wouldn't happen without them.
1: Oh, yeah.
0: And it wouldn't happen at the high level without them. So just want to make sure we always notice it's not me. It's the people who work behind the scenes
1: that
0: always make it happen. We stand here as leadership in our mission, but we come up with ideas, but nothing happens without these people, and they're amazing. So.
1: And we also have a pretty large committee that's involved in the gala.
0: We do. Local
1: of community.
0: Businesses and volunteers. I think it's almost 16 people on the gala committee. And that is just, again, vital to make this event come to life and people giving so much of their time to make sure it happens. And again, can't do it without these wonderful people.
1: Yeah, and some pretty big organizations have representatives.
0: Yeah, Heritage Dairies and PSEG and Town Square Media are one of our radio stations we're affiliated with, First Bank, all doing great work for us. And we have some of our board members on there as well. Chloe Williams from B.R. Williams, who's just a great leader of our board, our chairperson, and Dr. Janice Betts from Cape May County, one of our board members. So again, the combination of all these great people who care so much

0: about the mission here at the ranch. Again, can't do it without him.
1: I think that's what really makes these galas what they are, is having that whole team, because we're out there the day before. Not only are we planning all year, but we're out there together and we're team building and we're becoming like a little gala family every year.
0: Yeah, well, you get a shout out to the Grove too, because they make it possible to come in the whole day before and set this project up, which takes the entire day, the day before, to put this together. It's become very movie production-esque.
1: Yeah, there's a few decorations
0: and you know, I remember Christmas, I think we had 33 trees at our Christmas gala a few years back, and I fell over one of them.
1: Yeah, just one.
0: So they're a great organization to work with. And if you have an event coming up, I highly encourage you to take a look at the Grove.
1: Yeah, definitely the Grove at Centerton. So that's where our gala is coming up October 22nd. For more information, check out our website, ranchhope.org. That's ranchhope.org. And so we covered a lot today on our show. Talked about the gala, talked about our performer and our inspirational speaker, Travis Mills. We also talked about the Millville Army Airfield Museum and how they're getting involved with the gala by donating us decorations and different memorabilia that they have that will be at our gala. We talked about the veterans breakfasts. Hopefully over the last 20-25 minutes, you know, painted a really good picture for our listeners of what this gala is and why it's not something that you want to miss.
0: No, there's a few tickets left, and if you have the opportunity on that night to come out, the food's great, the message is great, and just meeting a lot of really neat people. It's a great night out, and I'm making it shorter than usual too, so it's really going to be great.
1: Yeah, we did make some changes. So if you've been the past five galas here at the ranch, we made even more changes to kind of speed up the night.
0: Yeah, and that's important because we want people to have the best experience they can. And I think the feedback we get every year, we take it, we analyze it, and I just want to listen to what everybody who comes to the event says to make it the best event possible for the following year.
1: Absolutely. Yep. So we'll get to our performer, Travis, a little bit earlier in the night, because as we've seen in the past, you know, it gets late.
0: It does.
1: Yep. And it's a Thursday night.
0: And there's a lot of deer out there.
1: And there sure are.
0: Deer everywhere.
1: Well, there you have it. That's today's edition of Rancho Radio's The Wondrous Story. Howard, thank you so much for taking the time, joining us here, and sharing you know, all of the great things that the development department is doing here at the ranch and this event. I don't know that we'll get a chance to talk to you between now and the event, because it's right around the corner, but I'm looking forward to having you back afterwards for a little recap and then right back into Christmas.
0: Yep, looking forward to that as well. But thanks for having me on, John. It's always a pleasure.
1: Of course. On today's episode, we had Howard Hirsch, our development director here at Ranch Hope. I'm John Salvatore, director of marketing and communications here at Ranch Hope. And our sponsor of the Wondrous Story Radio Show is our friends at South Jersey Water Conditioning. They're located in Bridgeton, New Jersey, but serving all of, you guessed it, South Jersey. Their fun fact for water today is that water helps transport oxygen. I'm going to start over. Water helps transport oxygen and nutrients throughout your body. So you have to have water, right? We need water to live. We need water to survive. And we need water to move all of our oxygen and nutrients throughout our body. So you just learned something there.
0: Maybe next time you read that, you should have a sip of water.
1: Probably have a sip of water beforehand. It'll help me talk a little better. SouthJerseyWater.com is their website, or you can give them a call, 856-451-0620, South Jersey Water. That'll do it for today. We'll be back next week on this radio station at this time for another episode of Ranch Hope Radio's The Wondrous Story.
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0: and key pillars of the Russian economy. All this, of course, meant to punish and pressure Moscow for its ongoing war against Ukraine. I'm Paul Stevens. This is Fox News.
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0: The Atlantic City Electric AccuWeather forecast for South Jersey. Today will be cooler with reduced humidity compared to recent days. Featuring a mix of clouds and sunshine, it will be the most pleasant day of the weekend with a high of 74 tonight. Expect partly cloudy skies with a low of 62. Tomorrow will be mostly cloudy and humid, starting off with some light rain in the morning and transitioning to intermittent rain showers and a thunderstorm in the afternoon. The high will reach 79 degrees. I'm AccuWeather meteorologist Joe Lundberg on WPG Talk Radio 95.5.
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3: Well, actually, it's Seth Grossman. And don't worry, John is fine. He is on vacation. This substitution was arranged months ago. And there's nothing wrong with your clock. If it says 9:06, it means, and you're hearing Seth Grossman, it doesn't mean your clock is 10 minutes fast. It just means I'm covering for the entire three-hour program. Of course, the phone lines are open after I do my monologue and what would have been John's monologue. So they'll open up at around 25 after 9, around 9:30. I have a slightly different protocol. I like to have one caller talking about one topic one time. So just if you're planning to say something important, please pick your most important point so we could follow that protocol. The two issues that I think I'd like to focus on are, number one, the fact that today is Election Day. A lot of folks look at the midterm elections as some vague event that's going to happen 6 or 7 weeks from now because we're used to election days on the first Tuesday in November. And of course, that's November 3rd. But for the past 20 years, we have had a vote harvest season instead of Election Day. And the first 20,000 ballots, or about 10% of the ballots, were mailed out in Atlanta County last week, and they were deliberately timed to reach households on Thursday and Friday, the 45th day before the election. So the election's going on right now. And now is the time to stop talking about what we could do or should do to get votes, because now the time is to actually get those votes, and I'll be going into the details of how that's happening. A second important topic I'd like to talk about is the arrest of the so-called anti-immigrant enforcement protesters in Atlantic City last week. And what we did on a website, we posted the video that they themselves took of what they were doing. And I invite everybody to go to that libertyandprosperity.com website and look at the post we did, and go to our Liberty and Prosperity YouTube channel. And we have about three or four of them. And almost all of them show the so-called protesters not just watching immigration officials, but actually speeding throughout Atlantic City, putting people in danger, running through red lights, cutting off traffic, yelling and doing all sorts of things to deliberately interfere with lawful arrest. And they almost put themselves in a situation where they had to be arrested. But don't take my word for it. Check out the video that's posted online at libertyandprosperity.com. Now, of course, Liberty and Prosperity meets for breakfast every Saturday morning from 9:30 to 10:30 at Sal's Coal Fired Pizza in Summers Point, Groveland Avenue, and New Road. And just because I'm not there, that doesn't mean that discussion is not taking place. In fact, a lot of folks think that there's actually better discussion when I'm not there, because I'm not there to talk too much. So we have Brian Fitzherbert, Dave Goloff, Paul Klepacki, Rosemary Martelli, all there leading the discussions. And when you come, your only obligation is to order and pay for your own breakfast off the menu and tip the server. And if you want to know the topics that come up after the breakfast, we put those topics together along with what we hear on the John DeMasi program, and we post them on our Facebook page and our Liberty and Prosperity webpage. 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

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I also invite you to subscribe to our free email updates at info@libertyandprosperity.com. You can sign up through the website or just email us and we'll put you on the list. Also, something very interesting, as I pointed out, that for the past year, I wrote a history book of New Jersey called 1676 Project, How New Jersey Shaped America. And I was tied up with the Richard Summers event. I was tied up going away for the Jewish New Year and all these things. But when I came back, I was pleasantly surprised to see that the book is being used by various teachers at the Atlantic Christian School. So if you're in any kind of historical society, or you have any, you're in a book club with some library, or you have a child in school, or a niece or nephew in school, high school, college, I invite you to read that book that I wrote, because it's basically a primer of every basic story that every American once knew by the time he or she finished the eighth grade. And those important facts are hardly known by anybody today. And that really explains a lot of what is wrong with America. So I invite you to pick up that book. If you have not already done so, you could contact us at libertyandprosperity.com, info@libertyandprosperity.com. Or you could order it off of Amazon for $25. And if you're into the Kindle talking books, the Kindle version is available for only $9.99. So before I go into my regular topics of the day, and before I open that up to the phone calls at 609-407-1450, I'd like to deal with just a personal issue that came up about a month ago with a good friend of mine and a good friend of Liberty and Prosperity, Bob of Cape May. And it's a difficult issue, and one that you cannot really explain in 2 minutes or 3 minutes, and that's why I didn't bring it up previously. But now, since I have the entire three-hour program to deal with all these issues, I'm going to try to take a deep dive into it. And of course, the question that Bob of Cape May and many others have raised during the past 2 or 3 months is the United States giving too much money and support to Israel? And if it is giving too much money and support to Israel, is that support against America's interest? And is America doing this because Israel or Jews have too much influence on politicians in America? Now, those are, of course, difficult and painful topics to discuss, but they're very important topics, and I think we ought to talk about them. And I want to take a little bit of time again to do what I'll call a deep dive into the subject. Now, to answer those questions, of course, we have to look at the whole picture and not just Israel. We have to ask, well, what other countries are getting money and support from the United States? How much do they influence our politicians? And are the money and support we're giving to those other countries, are they against the interest of most Americans? And I have to think we have to begin by understanding that America is the richest and most powerful country in the world. So every country in the world is doing its best to influence our politics and get as much money and support as they can for their causes. So if you want to ask, well, why are countries around the world trying to wine and dine and buy our politicians? You know, that's almost like asking Willie Sutton why he robbed banks. Of course, Willie Sutton said he robbed banks because that's where the money is. So let's look at some of the countries that are influencing or trying to influence American policy besides Israel. And of course, you have every country, England, France, Spain, and Mexico wants to influence our policy so they can sell more avocados and have more of their truck drivers get jobs in America and send their money back to Mexico. France and Italy want to sell their wines. Argentina wants to sell its beef. And they all want to lobby our politicians and our president to get the best discount on the tariffs that they have to pay

they could sell their products here on a cheaper price. So that's one group of countries trying to buy influence from American politicians. Now, some countries are spending a lot of money to influence our politicians because they hate us. We threaten them just by being comfortable and prosperous, because if we're comfortable and prosperous and their people are poor and miserable, just being who we are causes them problems. So they want to weaken us and influence our country to do bad things just to hurt us. And those, of course, include your communist countries like Russia, China, and North Korea. They spend enormous amounts of money influencing our universities, influencing our newspapers, influencing our Hollywood movie people, buying our TV people. And, of course, we have the Muslim Brotherhood countries like Qatar, Turkey, and Pakistan, and a lot of the people in Saudi Arabia. And they have two reasons to want to hurt America. First, like the communists, they are run by a system that just doesn't work. The one thing that the Muslim countries and the communist countries have in common is they're all run by fear, all run by taking stuff from somebody else as opposed to producing it and then creating it yourself, all being jealous of what other people have. But of course, what makes the Islamic countries worse is the ones that take their Islam seriously, like Qatar, Turkey, Pakistan, and Saudi Arabia. They are commanded by their prophet to keep struggling and fighting against anyone who doesn't share their belief, because that's what their prophet instructed them to do. So it just hurts me when I think of how much money Qatar and Saudi Arabia are alone are giving to my old college, Duke University, where I went to school, and how much they have influenced that college and how much that college is influencing the politics of North Carolina. Yeah, you wonder why North Carolina, which should be a conservative state, low tax state, has so much radical leftist, U.S. senators and congressmen. It all goes down to that triangle of colleges, Duke University in Durham and University of North Carolina in Chapel Hill and North Carolina State in Raleigh. A lot of that Islamic money pouring into those three schools. And I know it because I go there for the reunions. It's not just like I'm reading about it. But then again, there's a third category of countries that try to influence America. And this is where Israel comes in. There are five particular countries. One of them is, or two of them are Ukraine and Poland. They live right next to Russia, which is basically a communist country run by Vladimir Putin, who spent his entire life working for the communist Russian secret police. And obviously, he hates Poland and the Ukraine for the pure reason that his country is miserable. It's a dictatorship. It's poor. It's shabby. It's corrupt. And when people in his country see people right next door who speak the same language and are prosperous, free, and happy, he cannot tolerate that. So he has been at war with, he's actually invaded the Ukraine, threatening Poland. And so Ukraine and Poland do not have the power to fight the Russian communists on their own. So yes, they have asked us for help. They have reached out to our politicians, and we're helping them. Is that bad for America? Well, let's look at all the other countries. Then we have South Korea, same situation. They're right next to North Korea. North Korea is a poor, horrible hellhole of a country right next to prosperous, happy people who speak the same language. So, of course, they have an interest in wiping out South Korea. South Korea can't take on North Korea, communist China, and Russia by themselves, so they need help from America. Same thing with Taiwan. And then we get to Israel. Now, Israel is up against like double duty.

duty, because not only is Israel fighting the Islamic countries around it, namely Iran, Saudi Arabia, Turkey, Pakistan, and Qatar, but the communists have also made this what they call a red-green alliance, where the communists and the Islamic countries, they hate each other theoretically, but they have a common enemy. You know, Christians, Jews, Hindus, and free, prosperous people are a threat to communists and Muslims alike. So they are all ganging up to wipe out Israel. Israel coming to America for help. So again, why do they want to wipe out Israel? Because Israel is an embarrassment to them. It's an embarrassment to Islam, where if Islam has been telling its people for 1,400 years that we are going to take over the world. We're going to take over the Christians. We're going to take over the Buddhists. We're going to take, in fact, remember we blew up those Buddhist statues in Afghanistan, so no one will remember that Afghanistan used to be a Buddhist country. We're taking on the Hindus. But the fact that Israel set up a Jewish country right in the middle of the Islamic world, and the Muslim radicals have been trying to wipe out Israel now for about 60, 70, 80 years, and they couldn't even take on that 2 billion Muslims have been unable to wipe out a country the size of New Jersey with only 8 million people. Think of how humiliating that is for them. So, of course, Israel has reached out for help, and for years America has helped them. So now the question is helping Israel, helping Taiwan, helping South Korea, helping Ukraine and Poland, is that against the interest of the United States, or does that help the United States? I would suggest that this is helping the United States, because if the communists in Russia wipe out Ukraine and Poland, if the communists in North Korea and China wipe out South Korea and Taiwan, if the communists lined up with the Muslims wipe out Israel, is America going to be in a stronger position, or is America going to be in a more isolated position? So I think we have to look at the complete story. And the other thing I think we have to look at is, right now we think of Israel as the only non-Muslim country in the Middle East. And we forget that there used to be many non-Muslim countries in the Middle East. You used to have a thriving Coptic Christian community in Egypt. You had Greeks living in vibrant communities all over Syria, all over Lebanon, all over what is now Turkey. You had Lebanon was a majority Christian country. Algeria was a French Christian country. And for years, the Europeans protected the Christian minorities in the Middle East, going all the way back to the Crusaders. In fact, a little side note, you know what the slang word for a European or a Westerner in the Muslim world is? It's called a Frank. Why a Frank? That's their word for French. Because they still remember the French Crusaders who fought them to a standstill 1,000 years ago, and they were so afraid of the Franks or the French coming back that they treated their Christian minorities in the Middle East with respect, at least if they, because they didn't think they would get away with it. And the Russians also protected Christians. That's how the Russians ended up in Syria. So you had the French, the successors of the Crusaders, the what do they call them, the Knights of Malta, the Hospitallers, the Knights Templar, all these orders of knights protected Christian minorities in the Middle East. Now they're all gone. And the only non-Muslim state that is still surviving is Israel. And will Christians be better off if Israel is destroyed, just like the Crusader states, just like Algeria, just like Christian Lebanon? Anyway, those are the things I think we ought to think about. Now, I've talked quite a bit, and it's 24 minutes after the hour. So let's take a break, and let me remind everybody that the phone lines are open, 609-407-1450, here on

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0: 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They've been out of control since the late 1960s. That was when New Jersey forced almost all public school teachers and government employees to join unions. Since then, most people who work for public schools and local government have gotten much better salaries, pensions, and benefits than most other taxpayers who do the same jobs. Government employee unions and civil service laws turn our democracy into a joke. 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Out-of-control spending, not property taxes, are the problem. We can get affordable property taxes if voters again have the power to cut government spending. 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
4: This is Seth Grossman sitting in for the full 3 hours for the vacationing John DeMasi. Don't worry about his health. Kanahara or no evil eye, he's doing just fine. And of course, I'm the executive director of LibertyAndProsperity.com, which is meeting as we speak right now at the Sal's Coal Fired Pizza in Summers Point. But don't worry, just because I'm not there doesn't mean there's not a spirited discussion. You got Dave Goloff, you got Rosemary Martelli, you got Brian Fitzherbert, you have Paul Klepacki, you have about two or three dozen folks really go through all the issues, and they're the ones that come up with the issues and ideas and information that we post at libertyandprosperity.com. I invite you to subscribe to our free email updates. If you have trouble doing it, email us at info@libertyandprosperity.com. The issues I'd like to talk about later on in this program are the fact that today is election day. 10% of the voters of Atlantic County, that's 20,000 voters, have their ballots, not sample ballots, I mean their real actual ballots, on their kitchen table right now and getting ready to fill them out and send them in. And their vote counts as much as anybody else's vote on election day. So I'd like to have some discussion as to how we persuade them to vote for a better America and how we do that. And of course, the second thing is, if you have the opportunity, please go to the Liberty and Prosperity YouTube channel and watch the YouTube videos of those so-called protesters who were arrested last week. And you let me know, based on what you see with your own eyes, whether you think there were protesters who were, quote, just watching the federal agents so they could see if they were, you know, acting with authority. Anyway, I'm going to bring on John of Ocean City, and I just want to caution John. You're not dealing with John DeMasi, a much more patient, younger fellow than me. I'm a little older, I'm a little crankier. So please, when you make your point, don't just give a 5-minute monologue. I'd like to have some conversation. So when you make a point, please pause so I can respond. And that way you say something, I say something, you say something.

0: and then our listeners could hear both sides. All right, welcome to the program, John.
1: I'll try to keep that in mind. Thank you very much. Yes, regarding the chaos of the 20th century, the economic chaos, the global economic chaos, we have to remember we had two major world wars, or most world wars were waged in that last century of ours. And also, Russia is no longer a communist country, even though it's actually put in the same box as China and North Korea are. But yes, they actually suffered a great economic collapse.
0: Well, actually, that's an interesting question. How would you define a communist country? I mean, it's run by the same people who ran Russia as a communist country. They rig all the elections. They own all the factories. They wipe out all opposition. Nobody could get a permit to blow your nose unless the government gives you a permit. So how is the mere fact that the government doesn't legally own all these businesses, how does that make that any different from, you know, the same people controlling those businesses? I mean, I'll disagree with you on that, but go ahead.
1: Okay, well, a lot of that's actually propaganda from Western sources, because they're actually trying to keep trying to stay above water. Yes, they suffered major economic collapse with the dissolution of the Soviet Union, December 26, 1991. That's true. So now they want to regain, or they want to have that status back as a world power. As actually they want to have that status of being on top. You know, of course they're going.
0: Okay, let me just pause you for a minute, because when you say that they suffered when the communist Soviet Union broke up, and I was actually there at the time. I was actually there in 1988. I was in what was it still called, Leningrad, before it went back to Petrograd. So you had 23 or so different provinces or republics of the old Soviet Union, and some of them, Estonia, Latvia, Lithuania, did extremely well, and Ukraine did extremely well, and Armenia did extremely well, and I guess Azerbaijan, a whole bunch of them did very well. The ones that did lousy were Russia and Belarus, which were the two that were run by the same old communist leaders doing things the same old way, except they pretended that they were, they weren't communists anymore, but they spent all their lives as communists. They didn't change anything. So I would disagree with you, but I'm not going to belabor the point. Go ahead. What's your next point?
1: Yes, I kind of fell into a trap there, a verbal trap there. I didn't mean to, because that's not what I wanted to talk about. I wanted to talk about the fact that the $40 trillion national debt started in 1981. Unfortunately, when President Reagan was in office, circa October 15, 1981, we reached our first $1 trillion. And every president that's been in office since then, Democrat or Republican, has had the has seen that the debt increased by trillions, not just by billions, but by trillions. So actually, it's a bigger problem than just for one president to handle. But I'm not trying to say take the onus of blame off of a president, but to blame a president for everything that's going on is not correct either.
0: Now that's what I'm pointing out. Yeah, we're all guilty of that, because when I was actually in a locker room at the JCC, where a couple of the guys were saying, oh yeah, it's great, Atlantic City is finally paving Atlantic Avenue. Isn't that wonderful? And they don't realize that that is part of our $1 trillion debt. It used to be local towns would pave their own streets with their own money. And now every town in America is so broke that they can't even buy a fire truck or pave their road or do anything without getting money from Washington. And Washington doesn't have the money. So it borrows the money, and these $1 trillion deficits, which are now $40 trillion, and $10 trillion just in the last, one-fourth of that just happened in the last 8 years. So, yeah, but we're all in on that. So, I don't disagree with you there. Go ahead.
1: Okay, as far as that global debt that's been increasing from actually even Major General Smedley Butler has said that even the people that make the toothpaste and make the underwear for soldiers make money off of war. That's another subject altogether. But
0: it's not tied in together. I mean, that guy Smutley, his basic thing was the only reason America went to fought World War One was to make money for the toothpaste owners. No. We'll have to have a whole separate discussion on that. But let me give you one more point, and then I'll move on to something else. Go ahead, John.

0: Okay, well, actually, remember that the national debt has been like a snowball, a snowball that accumulates more and more snow. It's on the top of a hill, and it's going to come down across us eventually unless we do something about it. But understand the Bretton Woods system, that came about in 1944, actually that was largely responsible for raising Germany, Nazi Germany, now...
1: All right, okay.
0: Okay,
1: you're wandering off. Well, anyway, thank you very much for the point you made, John, and hopefully I'm just a guest host, so I'm sure John, when he gets back, he'll let you complete those other points next week. Thanks so much for the call. All right, John. All right, do we take a break soon, or do we have anyone else calling in, or no? Okay, let's break down. Phone lines are open, a very rare thing, so boy, am I going to hear it from John when he gets back. 609-407-1450 if you'd like to talk to me. If not, I'm going to come back and talk about how to deal with Election Day, which is today and every day for the next 45 days. We'll be back.
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1: Your WPG Atlantic City Electric AccuWeather forecast for South Jersey. Today will be cooler with reduced humidity compared to recent days. Featuring a mix of clouds and sunshine, it will be the most pleasant day of the weekend with a high of 74 tonight. Expect partly cloudy skies with a low of 62. Tomorrow will be mostly cloudy and humid, starting off with some light rain in the morning and transitioning to intermittent rain showers and a thunderstorm in the afternoon. The high will reach 79 degrees. I'm AccuWeather meteorologist Joe Lundberg on WPG Talk Radio 95.5.
2: 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Phone lines are open at 609-407-1450. And I'm going to talk about the election, and it's not too early because 10% of Atlantic County is already voting. And even if you have not received your sample ballot yet, if you live in Atlantic County and you just put on your computer Clerk of Atlantic County sample ballot, the page with all of the sample ballots for every town and neighborhood in Atlantic County will pop up. And I think you'll find it very useful. And you'll see who the candidates are. And if you'd like to talk about any of those, I'd be happy to do that. Of course, at the top of the ballot is for U.S. Senate. Justin Murphy, the Republican, running against Cory Booker, the Democrat. And that is just a total embarrassment and disgrace. I followed Justin Murphy, the Republican nominee, for a long time. And all I can say is he is not a serious candidate. And he never was. He lives in a very small town and he does a nice job somewhere in the Pine Lands. And what he would do, he'd say, I'm a pure conservative, vote for me, but never showed any interest in working with others, forming alliances. He has actually raised less money to run for statewide state Senate than I raised just the $30,000 I raised just to win the primary election when I ran for Congress in 2018. So then the issue is, well, why did the Republicans pick someone that awful to be the candidate to run against Cory Booker? And then you have to understand the way Democrats pick their candidates and the way Republicans pick their candidates. Republicans have no sense of, at least I'm just talking about New Jersey, maybe it's better in other states, but just no sense of working as a team and working as a team with a long-term strategy. So very often, what you'll see, the Democrats will do this all the time. If they see a popular Republican that is almost certain to win re-election, and the Democrats will always run a good candidate to run against that strong Republican, even if they know that their candidate will lose, because they know a good, strong candidate, even by losing, will help other candidates on the ballot win. And that will be good by helping those other candidates, and it will also set the stage for doing better against the strong candidate,

Republican candidate if that Republican runs into trouble a year later. And they're building up good candidates. And they get good candidates because if the Democrats' candidate loses but puts up a very good fight, the Democrats take care of that person. They'll get a job. They'll get a position. They will be prepared to do a better job next time. What happens is Republicans make no effort whatsoever to get a good candidate to run against a Cory Booker. They just say, well, whoever feels like running, you run. And then after you win, you'll fall on your face. We'll call you a loser. And then the next candidate has to start all over again. We went through that with Curtis Bashaw, who had virtually no support among conservatives. And yet he was the nominee who ran against, and he lost to Menendez. And what happened was the conservative so-called leadership were so angry at the so-called establishment for forcing Curtis Bashaw, a liberal who basically campaigned against all the conservatives, they got even by saying, okay, you got us last time, we're going to get you this time. And they gave us this Justin Murphy. And it's a total disaster because at the top of the ticket, there's nothing there. And that puts all of the pressure on Jeff Van Drew, the next guy who's on the ticket running for the House of Representatives for the, I guess it's the second congressional district of New Jersey. And that's a district I know very well because when I ran for that same district in 2018, Jeff Van Drew was my opponent running as a Democrat assemblyman. And that was a very, very contested election. I was running against what was called the Blue Wave, against a lot of financing. And I lost the election with 117,000 votes. Normally, 117,000 votes is more than enough to win. Jeff Van Drew got about 137,000 votes in 2018. But anyway, Jeff Van Drew is not a shoo-in, and we shouldn't assume he is. His opponent, Zach Mulock, a well-liked guy in Cape May. And we also have to remember that Cape May, we always think of Cape May as a nice conservative community. And just like we think of Ocean City as a nice conservative community. And Longport as a nice conservative community, but they're not. They're wealthy, but in many ways, they're Vermont Bernie Sanders kind of wealthy. Like the Hamptons of New York kind of wealthy. And there's a touch of that Mamdani radical politics right there in Cape May. And it's very interesting that Jeff Van Drew and his campaign materials are just starting to point that out. In Atlantic County, we have Sheriff Joe O'Donohue running against Democrat Sean Riggin. Joe Giraldo, the Republican county clerk, running against Lisa Bender. We have two commissioners or freeholders, John Risley and June Burns, Republican candidates, running against Jonathan Marcellus and Democrat Kyle Gornick. But here's what's really weird about the whole race. If you look for these candidates on the sample ballot that's being mailed out, all the Republicans are listed on the ballot under one column, column A. And all the Democrats in Atlantic County are listed under column B, Democrat. But if you would look around the county at the campaign signs, it seems that every single Republican is ashamed to admit that he or she is a Republican or that he and she is running with the people on the team who are writing the same column in a ballot. I don't understand it. And the Democrats are doing it the same way. But I suspect that the Democrats know what they're doing. The Democrats know that in South Jersey, that radical leftist Democrat brand is not good for them. So, of course, that benefits the Democrats by having people voting on the personality of each individual candidate and not voting for the Republican team or the Democrat team. So I understand why the Democrats are doing it. I don't understand why the Republicans are doing it that way. And you see it right away when you go to our website. We have

0: the photos of the various candidates with their campaign signs. All right, it's 10 minutes before 10 o'clock. Is there a scheduled break or no? Oh, there's not a scheduled break. Okay, see, I didn't know that. All right, so phone lines are open, 609-407-1450. So today is election day. There are people, in other words, if you wanted to vote next week, you can just either fill out a form and a ballot will be mailed to you 3 or 4 days later. You could do that any time between now and a few days before November 3rd. If you want to actually vote the same day, you could actually walk into the county clerk's office in Mays Landing and ask for a ballot and fill it out and then vote the same day. So there's nothing to stop anyone from voting during each of the 45 days between now and November 3rd. And how do we get to that point? Well, let me talk to Veronica of Longport first, and then we'll talk about that. Veronica, this is Seth Grossman sitting in for John DeMasi. Welcome to the program.
1: Thanks, Seth. Good morning. I was listening to you for a few minutes, and I enjoyed listening to you, as always. And you are so right about noticing that these towns that we think are conservative are not conservative. I have lots of neighbors in my area that it would shock you to know how they think, especially Jewish people. I'm just so shocked. I can't even believe how they do not like Benjamin Netanyahu, how they are so liberal, and they're capitalists, and they vote according to Democrat. That's it. They don't care. I mean, I don't understand it. And you can't communicate with them because they get very angry at you. And they just, you know, go, I can't. I'll give you an example. I had some flooding on my street, and I asked if I could park my car in a driveway where they weren't having flooding, and I had a Trump flag up, and it was a couple years ago. And the gentleman said, yes, you can. You can park in front of my house, but I can't believe I'm letting somebody with a Trump flag park in front of my house. And I thought, oh, thank you very much, but it's really ridiculous, you know. So I don't know how to turn the tides except just keep talking to people, you know, and displaying things that Donald Trump has done. I mean, I don't know why the Republicans are not more vocal on saying everything that he has accomplished. I mean, I was watching him yesterday about the drug prices alone and the border, and there's just so many other things. And yes, gas prices are high, but we have to endure it right now. I believe that it's going to, you know, once they get their objective fulfilled, that will come down and everything will come down. So everybody's got to be patient. Everybody wants instant gratification. It doesn't happen.
0: Yeah, it's a problem, and there are a couple issues there. First of all, the issue of why are so many Jews, American Jews, so liberal or so what they call progressive, so anti-Israel in many ways, and anti, you know, latching onto socialism. And there are a couple reasons for that. One is that a lot of the Jewish wealth is capitalist. But in many cases, the capitalists, the guys who made the money, they died and they left their money to their kids and their wives. So the wives have the benefit of the money, but have no idea of what the grandpa did to earn all that money. So that's a problem. And especially and the other thing that Jews in America have a problem, I think, is that, you know, one of the key elements of Jewish success for like 1,000 years has been the love of learning, the love of study, the love of knowledge. And when people succeeded by, you know, how many people you could kill with a sword, it didn't do Jews that much good. But in the last 50 to 100 years, when you have a modern commercial economy, having skills like reading, writing, reasoning, thinking things through, all those forming networks, all those are very helpful for success. But the problem is to learn those skills, Jews were trained to send their kids to college. And

0: probably, you know, Jews, and along with Asians, have the highest percentage of kids going to college, excelling in college. And look what the communists did to our colleges. They turned our colleges into indoctrination centers. So basically, kids start out with good, you know, family values. They come back from college. They hate their families. They hate their country. They hate their religion. They hate Israel. They hate everything. And I just want to finish with this point. So we have a saying among Jews. We say, whatever happens to the world happens to the Jews first. And you'll see that what is happening to Jewish organizations has happened to Catholic Charities, has happened to the Presbyterians, happened to the Anglicans, you know, Episcopalians. So it's a real, real problem, and we have to deal with that.
1: It's a big problem, and they come back brainwashed. Even though they have family values at home, they go away, and they're completely brainwashed. We need to start educating our children at a young age. Of course, at home, that's really where it comes from. But in school, in grade school, and we got to change these colleges. They have to teach history. They don't teach the correct history. Let's put it that way.
0: And by the way, I got to get you to read my 1676 book, because I never realized how bad the history that is being taught is, where it's not, and not just, it's blatant lies. I've seen, because one thing I did when I looked up the book, a lot of people have complimented me for the illustrations in the book. So I actually have paintings and illustrations that were made a couple hundred years ago. And yet, if you would go to a modern high school textbook, they actually have the same pictures I have, but they lie about the captions. They say they depict certain things that they don't depict. And if you actually look at the detail, you see how the books are lying. So I would recommend that if anyone, and I hate to shamelessly plug my book, but for only $20, I guarantee if you just look at the book and just read three or four chapters of that book, you will immediately find five or six things that your kids are being taught that are just blatant lies. And if the kid says, well, you know, you just have this right-wing Grossman wrote the book, my list of sources is almost as big as the book itself. So if they could say, all right, kid, look up the source and see if you find anything that refutes this. And I think that's the first place. And then once your kid has that doubt, you can't turn somebody from left to right instantly, but the first step is planting doubt. And I've seen that book plant doubts on a lot of narratives: the Muslim Islam narrative, the slavery narrative, the fact that was America founded as a Christian country narrative. All that stuff is fully answered and explained in the book. So hopefully you'll get through that. Yeah.
1: I have a question for you. Since you did write the book, and it's probably great, and I'm looking forward to reading it.
0: Big print, and lots of pictures, too.
1: I love big print because I'm old and I can't see very well. But the bottom line is, do you think that you could get that book into a public school in our area and maybe have an open dialogue, like have an assembly, let the school give you some time to come to an assembly and have the children hear you or read it to them or introduce them to it? And maybe, and I was listening to the radio the other day, and Prager, which is a great, great organization, they have books that are truth, and they're willing to give it to the schools for free, but you have to go to a school board member. You have to be involved in your school, with whatever school your children go to. You need to be involved and learn and listen. So I think you should get your book into the public schools in our area.
0: Well, the first step, they're going to treat it the way Rommel treated the D-Day invasion. They'll stop it on the beaches. They wouldn't let my book into a single library. The key is I've got to get into some parents first, so they can start mentioning to their kids. We'll talk about that later on. Thanks so much. I got a break for the top of the hour news.
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0: Rain and a thunderstorm in the afternoon. The high will reach 78 degrees. I'm AccuWeather meteorologist Joe Lundberg on WPG Talk Radio 95.5.
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1: No, this is Seth Grossman sitting in for the full 3 hours for the vacationing John DeMasi here. The program is pretty much the same. Phone lines are open 407-1450-16609 area code. The only difference is I like to stick to one caller, one program, one topic. 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And the two main topics for this week are the fact that Election Day is today and every day for the next 45 days and how we should deal with that. And you heard our previous caller, Veronica of Sustainable Longport or Woke Longport, explaining how it's important to talk about the accomplishment of President Trump. Others have a different view on that, and we can talk about that way, the best way to do it. And also about the arrest of the anti-immigrant enforcement protesters in Atlantic City. I invite everybody specifically to go to our libertyandprosperity.com post and look at the video, because I don't think you could intelligently talk about that issue if you haven't seen the video of what those so-called protesters were doing. Anyway, let's go right to the phones. Let's go to Bob of Cape May. Bob, welcome to the program. You're on the air with the guy you've been talking about, in a way, about for the past couple of weeks. So I hope I did you justice in explaining the situation as I see it with Israel.
2: Seth, look, I think you're a great patriot. You're one of my heroes. And we disagree on some historical opinions, and we... we disagree on Mideast policy in this country, and that does not, you've never accused me of being an anti-Semite, which I absolutely appreciate, and I think you know I'm not. But
1: of course,
2: you know, I think there are political leaders, there are conservative commentators that disagree with the policies of the Likud government, and they've been called anti-Semites, I think, grossly unfair in a lot of instances. And look, there are horrible, horrible anti-Semites. Probably Hassan Piker is the prime example, that use the disagreements that good faith disagreements that we have with certain conservatives have with the Likud government's policy, they use that to spread hate. Okay.
1: One point. Hell, they called me an anti-Semite when I ran for Congress in 2018. Well, they made a list of the 10 top Nazis. I was number two.
2: No, I was going to point that out. Not just an anti-Semite, but a Nazi,
1: By the way, I have to tell a story. My grandmother would have been so proud because she always came here. She was such a patriot. She said, only in America can you do this. So if my grandmother were alive when I ran for Congress, she'd say, only in America could my Jewish grandson make it to be the number two Nazi in America, according to the left-wing Media Matters. But that's something else.
2: But, you know, look, Seth, what was done to you when you ran in 2018, I brought up the treatment you were getting to the Republican leaders in Cape May County, and they were fine with you getting thrown under the bus.
1: Yeah.
2: So you have to have you have to have courage. You just have to have courage. And these slurs, it's not a slur if it matches reality, if it's true.
1: I just want to bring up one point before I forget. We always talk about Israel being the exact same size of New Jersey in area, also basically the same population. Israel has about 9 million people. New Jersey has about 9 million.

0: people. Ironically, Israel elects 120 representatives, just like New Jersey has 40 members of the Senate and 80 members of the Assembly. So just picture the ugly politics of New Jersey, the corruption, the bad biting of good candidates getting screwed because they don't pay off the right people, and you know, and bad people getting promoted because they pay the right people. All the dirty stuff you have in New Jersey politics, you have that same stuff going on in Israel. So just imagine if we're as corrupt, and this is the moral dilemma, by the way. So imagine that we have, like, you know, let's say we have Mikey Sherrills, our governor, and we get invaded by New York and Pennsylvania. So on the one hand, you know, our governor is corrupt as hell. On the other hand, people from neighboring states are trying to wipe us out. So what do we do? So it's a lot of difficulty. And I will be the first to tell you that a lot of the politics in Israel, the people who make it to top positions in Israel, are really got there because you know, they're not qualified, but they either paid the right people or they flattered the right people. And that's one of the reasons why, even though Israel did brilliantly on the battlefield, in the propaganda war, it's getting clobbered. So, I mean, that's an element to also be considered.
1: Okay. But look, I want to get to the reason again. You mentioned it, I think. You've mentioned it a lot. We have a $40 trillion and growing national debt. And our big cities are drug-infested wastelands. And we have politicians, again, and conservative commentators that I have been aligned with for decades that have had an America First agenda. And their position was, let's stop all foreign aid, including aid to Israel. And again, then the name calling starts, the slurs start, when it's not directed toward a specific religious group. It's not directed just toward one country. You know, our position is that our leaders should prioritize their decisions based on what's best for our people. And to make that synonymous with hate is just grossly unfair. It happened to Pat Buchanan in the mid-90s when he didn't have a hateful bone in his body. He just didn't, Seth. And Tom Massie, who was the best fiscal hawk we had in this horrible Congress, who spends and spends, who is going to make life, is making life horrible for your grandchildren, for the young people of this country, he gets primaried and he gets called all sorts of names. And, you know, it's that's very problematic to me, Seth. It really is. I think we need to look out for what's best for this country. I mean, look, I will tell you.
0: Okay, I just want to get
1: sure,
0: one thing
1: Seth,
0: in.
1: You let me talk, and yeah, go ahead.
0: Sure. On the thing, I don't buy the idea that if only we stop giving money overseas and we spent that money here in America, we will fix all of our problems here in America. Because in my view, the reason we have our drug-infested cities is because the federal government spent a whole lot of money in those cities, and we completely ignored our Constitution that said we could not. I find it amazing that in World War II, basically America supported the entire world for 5 years and won the entire war, and yet they say 1957 was the happiest, most prosperous time America had because the government wasn't paying for anything in the cities. People were working and supporting themselves. So I would say, if you want to know why we have that $1 trillion deficit, to say, well, we have the $1 trillion deficit because we're giving money to Taiwan, we're giving money to Ukraine, we're giving money to Israel. If only we didn't give them that money,

0: we in America would be fat, happy, and prosperous. I don't think so. I think the money the federal government spent, with all due respect, putting sand on the beaches of Ocean City, paving Atlantic Avenue, restoring a swamp in Stone Harbor, I think all of that stuff is more corrupting and a whole lot more money than fighting, having foreigners fight our battles far more efficiently and cheaply than our military would do it. But that's the heart of our disagreement. Well, and I'm not going to read too much into it.
1: No, well, you're in terms of pure numbers, you are correct. You're correct, given the huge federal budget. But it's the attitude, the policy decisions that our politicians make clearly don't prioritize what the American people want. And that's what we are, that's what's killing this country. I mean, 72,000 Americans died from illegal drugs, primarily heroin and fentanyl, last year. But our vast military, where are they focused? Well, they're focused in the Middle East. Why aren't they going after the drug cartels right over the Mexican border? Yeah. Why aren't they doing that? Go ahead.
0: Now, by the way, that's another, I think, where we have a fundamental disagreement. Why are Americans using fentanyl in drugs? Is it because foreigners are selling stuff? It reminds me of, I don't know if you had a chance to read my 1676 project, but the big problem that we had with the Indians is that the Indians were buying liquor from the Dutch and the Swedish settlers. So the Quakers saw how evil it was, and they passed all these laws to stop Europeans from selling liquor to the Indians. But the fact is, they wanted the liquor, and all the laws and all the enforcement couldn't stop people who wanted to use drugs. So if you're looking at the main problem, I would think the fact that we've destroyed American culture, where people aren't encouraged to do good things. If you achieve, you get taxed and regulated to death. You can't open up a business. You can't build a business. Everything you have to do to succeed in life means to pay off a politician or to flatter a politician. We've lost our complete bearings. And I think that's the cause of the drug use. We've really destroyed the American male, when you think about it. And we could spend $1 trillion on a 20-mile wall to Mexico, and people, the more you cut off drugs, the more the higher the price gets, the more people will pay to get it. I just don't see the connection between
1: Seth,
0: the two.
1: Seth, I totally agree with you on that. But at the same time, you and I have total agreement on the American culture going in the toilet, the American family evaporating, a religiosity going away, the work ethic going away, of course. But why can't we make these drug lords in Mexico, why can we not wage war on them too?
0: Yeah. I almost see it as part of the same battle. I see the same Islamic terrorists, the same communists, who are out to destroy Taiwan, South Korea, Ukraine, and Israel, doing that to us. I guess that's what the fundamental thing is. You see it as, if only we stopped helping Israel, Taiwan, Ukraine, and South Korea, then we'd have more resources to defend us. And I look at it as, if we have a strong Israel, a strong South Korea, a strong Taiwan, a strong Ukraine, and throw in Argentina and throw in India, fighting this common battle together, we have a better chance of winning. So I realize we're not really talking about opposite concepts. It's almost like strategy and tactics, the way I see it.
1: But again, Seth, I did not put it this way. Not at all. Okay. Yeah, the problems of America are not just because of foreign aid at all. Totally agree. Okay, the problems that we have going on is that our political leaders are not trying to really solve our problems, and that has to do with

0: all these fundamental problems with, as I said before, the family going away, religiosity going away, the work ethic going away. That's the fundamental problem with this country.
1: Right.
0: But our political leaders seem to be, all they seem to be concerned about is getting contributions, we need a different political class here. Both these parties have just let us down in a big way.
1: All right, I'm going to have to stop there because we have, but I just want to,
0: pleasure.
1: Same here, in case anyone who is listening wants to know, what do you talk about at Liberty and Prosperity meetings? What you have just heard is a typical conversation at a typical breakfast that we have every Saturday morning from 9:30 to 10:30. So if you want to go into those deep dives like we just have, we have these conversations like I just had with Bob, but on radio you could rarely do that. So I want to apologize to Bill of Ocean City who is waiting patiently. So Bill, if Bill calls back, and I hope I hope you understand why I wanted to do this in depth, please call back. We'll put you on right away. All right, Bob of Cape May, thank you so much for the call, and we'll have to continue, take a couple breaks and do all the stuff that John DeMasi will chew me out later on for not doing. So thank you.
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1: 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Property taxes in New Jersey are ridiculously high. They've been out of control since the late 1960s. That was when New Jersey forced almost all public school teachers and government employees to join unions. Since then, most people who work for public schools and local government have gotten much better salaries, pensions, and benefits than most other taxpayers who do the same jobs. 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
2: This is Seth Grossman sitting in for the vacationing John DeMasi. 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And if you're not already subscribed to our free email updates, please call in. And one item I meant to mention to Bob of Cape May when he was upset the way many Jewish leaders viciously and wrongfully attacked Pat Buchanan for being an anti-Semite. I mean, I've been so annoyed by some of our so-called Jewish leadership that in many ways I think they turned me into an anti-Semite. But then I realized that, no, they're not speaking for the entire Jewish community. And again, what they're doing, it's not like they're the worst. It's that Jews somehow end up doing this stuff first. And we're like the canary in a coal mine. Anyway, let me go to Bill of Ocean City. And Bill, I hope you understand why I got tied up with Bob of Cape May. That conversation was actually the accumulation of a month of stuff I wanted to talk to him about. And we finally, I guess the rest of the audience suffered because of that. But
3: no need to apologize.
2: Yeah. Anyway, welcome to the program. You're on the air now.
3: Thanks. Yeah, I think this election is critical, and we need to approach it the same way we did in the last presidential election, because the choice is very clear. Do we want Republicans under Trump to continue another 2 years and help our economy like they are helping it, doesn't get reported much? Or do we want to go back to the Biden years? And even worse than that, have Marxist, socialist, communists take over and run the Democrat Party? You want open borders, high prices, another impeachment or two or three of Donald Trump over the next 2 years? Or do you want to get things done? So I think it's time to stop voting for the individual candidate and vote for the party, because every Republican candidate makes President Trump's work more easy. So I disagree that I think we should get past all the imperfections of every Republican candidate and vote for the party this year, whether you're Republican, Democrat, Independent, no matter what, local, state, and federal levels. Vote Republican so that we can continue to improve.
2: I think it's a very good point. And by the way, now I hope you understand why I'm so discouraged when I look at the campaign signs of all these good Republican candidates who are running, but yet, number one, they won't have the word Republican on their sign because they're unwilling to put their name behind the Republican Party, even though it's not like they're fooling anybody. Everybody

0: you see five different campaign signs for five Republican candidates. Not only do they not say Republican, they're all different colors, different designs. You'd have no idea that those five candidates had anything in common with each other other than they, you know, they appear in the same person's property, right?
1: Well, let's all look past that imperfection. Yeah. And when we're voting, look at the ballot and just vote down the line Republican for every candidate. I mean, that's the only way to be sure that we're not run by Marxists.
0: All right. Well, here we actually, that's not enough, Bill. Let me tell you what I mean by that. Back in the day when we had one election day, the only people who voted were people with enough knowledge, interest, and discipline to show up on a particular day during a 14-hour period and cast a ballot and go home. And for about 20 to 25% of the population, they didn't show up. They didn't show up because some of them were drunk, some of them were on drugs, some of them just didn't care. For whatever it was, 20 to 25% of Americans were just not involved in the process. And the people who voted and who decided who our candidates were had some knowledge of what it takes to run the government. Now what happened was when Reagan won the election and became president in 1980, the Democrats were so shocked by that happening because they had brainwashed two generations in college. They controlled the media. They controlled Hollywood. They controlled everything. And yet the American people who voted still supported Reagan. And then, even worse, they gave Congress to the Republicans in 1994. So what did the Democrats do? They changed the voting rules. So instead of having one election day, we now have this 45 vote harvest season. So now elections are determined by the 25% of voters who don't know, don't care, have, you know, they would never, ever show up in person to vote. But if someone sticks a piece of paper in front of them, especially if they say, here's $50, or especially if they say, oh, you could qualify for certain benefits, they're going to vote. So the real question, Bill, is what can you do to reach people in your family, people who you know who never, ever vote, who fit in that category? How can you somehow reach them before the Democrats and get them to fill out a mail-in ballot to make up the difference? That's the question,
1: well,
0: isn't it?
1: No, everyone needs to talk to their family, friends, coworkers, and treat this election like we treated the Donald Trump re-election, because it's really about him. And what he's doing. He doesn't get enough credit for all the good things that are happening. Charlie Payne made a very compelling case. The economy is on fire for jobs, but we don't get reported. It doesn't get reported. So I think we need to keep it simple. And whether you mail it in or go there and vote or go on election day or even before election day, we need to get out early and use that multiple voting day opportunities to get more of our people out. So we have to talk it up. The only thing I'm worried about is the ballot box, the drop box. How is it secure to prevent ballot stuffing?
0: Just one year ago
1: in August 2025, a guy in Michigan was arrested for blatantly driving up to a ballot box and stuffing a whole lot of ballots in. He happened to be a candidate for an office in Michigan and won that office.
0: Yeah.
1: So it's very secure for taking ballots out and delivering them to the Board of Elections. But what do you do if somebody at 3 a.m. shows up on the video and stuffs a lot of ballots in there? Does anybody even look at the video?
0: The short is, Bill, and I know I've gotten in many, many arguments over that issue. But in my view, ballots don't get stuffed because there are a couple reasons. First of all, the penalties are so severe that only a handful of jerks try to do it. They normally get caught, and the penalty is so severe they don't do it because it's so easy to do it legally. That is to get a bunch of brain-dead people who never vote, stick a piece of paper in front of them, and get them to sign it. And also because of the federal government, run by Trump, That's not the issue. There's going to be

0: very little fraud, very few illegal immigrants are going to wish, risk getting deported for a single vote. I mean, that's, to me, that's not where the danger is. The danger is,
1: well,
0: yeah, go ahead, Bill.
1: Only if you catch them. And there may be plenty of jerks that will do it for $50.
0: All I could say is, have you ever run for public office?
1: No.
0: Okay.
1: Not interested.
0: Have you ever been a poll watcher or gotten ballots in an election?
1: No. I've been working all day, every day.
0: Right. Okay. What I'm saying is I've been doing it since I've been in college. Yeah. So I've done that. I lost an election by 3 votes. I got elected by an election by 1 vote. I was heavily involved when Sharon Zappia in Atlantic City lost an election by 75 votes, and we proved that 53 were fraudulent. So I'm pretty aware of exactly how it's done, and it's pretty rare. Because one thing about, and I'll tell you why, because it's all documented. In other words, everybody who fills out a ballot has to sign their name. It has to match up to a signature in a master book. So there are a lot of them.
1: Yeah, they harvest them by, they say, we'll give you $50 to sign your ballot, leave it blank.
0: But that's not ballot stuffing, is it? It's not ballot.
1: It kind of is if you take a bunch of them to the post office and mail.
0: No. Bill, you're not. Listen. In other words, if you have a real voter who's over the age of 18 and is a citizen of this country, they could be totally out of it. They could not care anything about the issues. They wouldn't know. They wouldn't know the price of gasoline from the price of Vaseline. You know, they're just out of it. But someone sticks a piece of paper to their where they're living under the boardwalk and they sign it. That's not ballot stuffing. That is a legal vote under the system that the Democrats gave us since the 1990s.
1: They give you a blank ballot signed and you can fill it out for them. That's legal. That's what you're saying?
0: I don't know if it's legal or not, because we all know that it's illegal to electioneer within 50 feet of the polling place or 200 feet of the polling place. But every kitchen table, every that's the problem with the paper ballots. So it's not ballot stuffing. So if you have, let me give you one example. It looks like ballot stuffing because these guys, and I'm pretty close to Craig Calloway, and I worked on him. Every single one of his ballots were legal, so it would take him 3 weeks to collect, say, 800 ballots. Mm-hmm. And then when he's all done, he would stick them in the night before, and it looks like he's ballot stuffing. But that one day of putting 800 ballots into the box, it really represented three or four weeks of work going door to door and finding these people. So that's why the elections never got thrown out for fraud, because if they would say, oh, it was a ballot stuffing, the guy just invented it. When it goes to court, there's actually a guy living under the boardwalk who would show up and say, yeah, that's my signature, that's my ballot, I voted. And that vote counts as much as your vote or my vote under the system we have now. And the real thing you have to ask is, why did the Republicans agree to create a system that is used by Democrats? And you have to ask George Bush and John McCain and John Boehner why they did the Help America Vote Act of 2001. But that's a different question. Yeah.
1: In New Jersey, I believe you're only allowed to deliver a limited number of ballots for someone else.
0: Three. That's
1: right. Three for strangers, 5 for family.
0: Yes.
1: So if you show up with 100 ballots, do they arrest you?
0: Craig Calloway is in prison right now for that exact issue.
1: That many ballots to the box at 2 a.m, you know, who's going to know?
0: They do know because there's a TV camera.
1: And who watches it? And how do you identify the person on the video?
0: I haven't seen anyone with a mask, but even more important than that, when you do, Bill, listen to me, when you deliver that ballot, each of those ballots has a name on it and an address.
1: Yes.
0: And you could take that.

0: ballot, and if anyone is suspicious, which they are, and you take it to the guy at that address, and the guy says, "Yeah, that's me, and I voted." That's exactly what the, that's exactly how, you know, how campaigns work. So,
1: and
0: so
1: how
0: the,
1: do you find that ballot in a box?
0: What?
1: How do you find that counterfeit ballot in a box?
0: They're not counterfeit. The county clerk issues the ballots. The county.
1: I understand that, but you just said it might be illegal for someone else to fill it out.
0: Well, the question is it illegal if grandma is in your kitchen table and grandma says to you, you know, Bill, I got this ballot in the mail. I'm not paying attention to this. Who are we voting for this year?
1: Well, what about this scenario? A stranger comes to your door, says, I'll give you $50. Just sign your ballot. Give it to me. I'll fill it out and deliver it. Is that a crime?
0: Yeah, but that doesn't happen.
1: August 2025 in Michigan.
0: In Michigan, yeah. It happens once in a while. Every now and then, people commit crimes. But you think it's systematic?
1: Well, we have to get enough voters out to support the Republicans to make it not matter. To make it too big a vote on our side.
0: Yeah.
1: It doesn't matter what they do.
0: And what I'm trying to tell you is what you've got to know, and I'm sure in your family, you know someone who's in a nursing home. You know kids in college who couldn't care less. You have someone, and who probably, or you know, uncle who probably hasn't left the house in 5 years. You and this is what I meant to get to. Jeff Van Drew has made it very easy to reach those people. If you contact Jeff Van Drew's headquarters, and this is a brilliant thing, and I'm amazed that other Republicans have not done this years ago, but this really duplicates what the Democrats are doing. So if you would go, he actually calls it the Friends and Family Voting Program. If you would contact Jeff Van Drew's office, they will give you a code that will allow you to see the list of all the voters in your neighborhood, both by alphabetical order and by street. You could look up either one. And if you recognize a familiar name, you could contact that person and say, could you please vote and make the same pitch to your relative or your friend that you just made to me. And if every supporter of Jeff Van Drew will just pick up three or four of those people, that makes the difference between winning and losing. Because it used to be people would win or lose elections by winning over people on the issues. Now, you win or lose election by who could get the most of the brain dead or apathetic or whatever marginal people. Craig Calloway calls them low motivation voters. It's a horrible situation that we have made laws that made the most important voting bloc in America are people who couldn't care less and don't know anything. But that's the way it is. That's where we are. All right, Bill, sorry about the back and forth, but thank you so much for your patience. And now we'll see if Republicans are willing to do the work. We already know that Democrat community organizers are willing to do all that work because they get paid very often from federal agencies that give out the free electric bill, the free rent vouchers, the free medical care. So the question is, are those guys who are getting paid to do it, can we Republicans voluntarily reach out to our own relatives to get our marginal voters to the polls the way they get their marginal voters to the poll? So I was so convoluted to say the same thing, but again, thanks again, and enjoy the weekend.
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0: Atlantic City Electric AccuWeather forecast for South Jersey. This afternoon will not be as warm as yesterday with lower humidity and a mix of clouds and sun. It will be the best day of the weekend with a high of 76. Tonight will bring partly cloudy skies with a low of 62. Tomorrow expect mostly cloudy and humid conditions with some morning rain followed by occasional rain and a thunderstorm in the afternoon. The high will reach 78 degrees. I'm AccuWeather meteorologist Joe Lundberg on WPG Talk Radio 95.5.
1: And this is Seth Grossman sitting in for John Tomasi, and I'm about to get to Andy and Brigantine and George of Atlantic City. But I just want to be a lawyer for a second and just explain the difference between a crime and being a good citizen. So I was talking to Bill, and Bill said, wait a minute, you're telling me that if you approach a voter and you say, I'm going to give you $50 if you register to vote, and then when your ballot comes in, I'm going to give you another $50 if you vote for me. Is that a crime? Of course it is. You're buying a vote. Let's just say I'm a little smarter with the way I do it. I go up to a guy and a voter and I say, here's $50 to register to vote because I believe in democracy. And our democracy is not doing well because only 80% of people in this neighborhood are voting, and we want to make it 100%. So would you like to be a good citizen, and I'll give you $50 if you register to vote, and I give them that. Is that a crime? Of course not. You have corporations, you have the government actually has been using your tax dollars to promote voter participation. Now the ballot comes in, and you're saying, well, you're halfway there, you registered to vote, but you haven't voted yet. I'll give you $50 if you vote and be a good citizen. And then the guy says, well, who should I vote for? He said, well, I can't tell you who to vote for. You vote for who you think is best. Now, of course, I'm wearing a button that says, you know, vote, vote Democrat. But I don't say that. And he just fills it out. And you know that 90% of the people who do that are going to vote Democrat. Is that a crime? I'm not so sure it is. Would you get a grand jury to indict? Would you get anyone to convict for just trying to encourage people to exercise their God-given right to vote? I'm not so sure. Let's go to Andy and Brigantine. Andy, sorry for the delay. Welcome to the program.
2: Good morning, Seth. It's a great day in the city of Brigantine. A friend texted that you were hosting, so I decided to listen and call. In answer to your question, is it illegal to fill out someone else's ballot or to tell them how to vote? Didn't we watch several Republicans tell Mitch McConnell how to vote the other day on the Senate floor?
1: I actually did not see that, but usually, I mean, there are statutory laws. There's something called no electioneering at the polls. And you could get in big trouble if you were handing out literature or if you see someone walking to a polling place. But the minute the Democrats started this 45-day mail-in voter harvest, I'm not aware of any law that says you can't talk to somebody at your own kitchen table while they're filling out a ballot. And if that person requests you for assistance, you absolutely have the right to assist someone who asks you for assistance. In fact, even at the polling place, if someone is at the polling place saying, "Sonny, I'm having trouble filling out, you know, pushing the right lever. Could you please come in and help?" And I'm pretty sure that that a family member can come in. Although I'm a little rusty on this, I'm not sure, but it could definitely happen. I can't picture anyone going to jail if they do that in a person's kitchen table or dining room table or a front porch or something like that. Anyway, but that's just my thought.
2: Well, like I said, we watched it happen live on the Senate floor this week with Mitch McConnell. You know, it was Jerry Nadler, of all people, you might know this, who said that, quote, paper ballots are extremely susceptible to fraud. He said that about what he saw happening in New York.
1: Yeah.
2: About 25% of the population you were talking about. I think it was Thomas Jefferson again.

0: you would probably know this. I believe Thomas Jefferson said that the biggest threat to democracy is an uninformed populace.
1: Yeah. And by the way, that goes to the heart of the argument. Back in the 1980s, and I was screaming my head off when the Democrats did that, when Reagan was elected the second time, and then when Newt Gingrich had the contract with American Republicans, took control of the House of Representatives for the first time since like 1948 or 40, you know, something like that.
0: Yeah, it was like 40 years.
1: Yeah, so the Democrats went bonkers, and they said, this is proof of a failure of democracy. They would say that in Europe, 90% of the people vote, but in America, only 55% of people vote. And that proves the failure of democracy, and we've got to change the rules to make, we got to lower the age down from, you know, from 21 to 18. We got to, you know, make all the, we got to let the disabled vote. We got to let the people in the nursing home vote. We have to make it, you don't have to say you're sick to get a paper ballot. They made all these rules to increase the turnout. But the whole beauty of what we had before, when we had one election day and when you had to appear in person, it was the same dynamic you had. You know, remember when if you were on unemployment, it seemed so inefficient that they did not mail you your unemployment check. You actually had to physically go to the unemployment office to get your check. And that made it honest because only people who were really unemployed would go through the trouble of putting, you know, getting dressed, going downtown, going to the office. It takes a certain amount of discipline and knowledge and ability to simply show up. And once they said, you know, you could vote without showing up, that changed the whole dynamic. And now, again, 20% of the votes are cast by people who will just do whoever talks to them the last 5 minutes before they vote. That's who they're voting for. And that's not healthy for democracy.
0: Well, I've got to tell you, Seth, I got a phone call one time when Romney was running against Obama in the second Obama election. I had a friend literally call me from the voting booth asking me who she should vote for because she was going to vote for Romney, but then she heard some things at the office and she wasn't sure. And I told her, leave the voting booth, do not vote. Because if you're calling me from the voting booth and you don't know how to vote, why are you even there? Why are you even there?
1: Yeah. And so when you look at the long way we have gone, and I don't know if you had a chance to look at my 1676 book yet, but there was
0: I read it. It was excellent.
1: That when we started, only freeholders could vote, only people who paid taxes, and you only had one tax. You had a tax on your farm animals, and you had a property tax on your real estate. So it's almost like only people who, if you did it today, only people who own land or own a car can vote, and there'd be a tax on your property and there'd be a tax on your car. And once you had people, everyone who voted had skin in the game, where you knew that if I vote for higher taxes, I'm going to be paying higher taxes. Not where you have people who don't pay any taxes or don't even know what a tax is, and they vote and somebody else pays for it. I mean, that's, you know, we really lost sight of the purpose of voting, the purpose of democracy, the purpose of government. But that's another whole topic. But thanks so much for the call. Any final thoughts before I get to George?
0: Well, no, you stole my thunder with your last comment. I was going to add, and Romney got in trouble for this when he said, he, you know, 47% of the people, he wasn't going to worry about them because what he meant was he knew they weren't going to vote for him anyway. But at 47% of the population pays no income taxes, so they have no skin in the game. And you wonder, you know, are these people are voting. You know what they're voting for? They're voting to keep the free stuff coming, so they're compelled to vote Democrat.
1: Yeah, and by the way, you see where things are going because of the way we haven't fixed the Social Security system. So you know what's going to happen in 5 years. The Social Security, right now, of course, Social Security is run like a Ponzi scheme, where instead of having money saved from the people who make their contributions when they're young, so they get their money back with interest when they retire, from the very get-go, Social Security was pay-as-you-go, where money was taken from younger

0: workers, and they would pay future workers. But the whole Social Security system was based on the average person work starting to work when you're 18, having four kids, and then working till you're 65, and then dropping dead 3 years later because the average person died at age 68. And Social Security was about to go broke in the 70s, but then we got all the women to vote, or women to work and contribute. But in any case, Social Security is about to run out of money, even pay as you go in about 5 years. And you know what the solution is going to be. Everyone's going to say, well, I worked, I'm entitled, make somebody else, make the billionaires pay for it. So you're going to have we're going to wipe out the billionaires in about 5 years. And then we're going to have a genuine socialist America. I could see where they're going with this. I don't know how to stop it, but we got to know about it.
1: Give me 15 more seconds, Seth. You know, when Social Security started, and you can check these numbers, there were about 250 people paying in for everyone getting a check. Now there are three people paying in for everyone getting a check.
0: Yeah.
1: How does that work?
0: And all the illegal immigrants who came in, they work for 7 years at minimum wage, and they get the same Social Security as people who've been in.
1: Exactly.
0: Yeah.
1: All right.
0: Anyway, I don't want to have any more frustration, but still a great day in Brigantine, and it's a great day in Northfield, too. So we'll leave on that. Thank you very much, Andy. All right. Do we break now? We're done the breaks. Let's go to George of Atlantic City.
2: Well, Seth, it's a great day in Atlantic City as well.
0: Okay.
2: And, I called specifically regarding the conversation that you were having with Bob. But the conversation that you're having with the voting, I just want to throw a statement out there specifically about Craig Calloway. All right. Now, you said, and I agree with you 100%, you know, it took 4 weeks, shall we say, to work diligently in order to be able to procure the ballots that he procured. And then he basically kept them all together, shall we say, cuffed them and dropped them all in at one time so that the opposition wouldn't know what the real numbers were. Okay. And so, Seth, I really believe, and very few people are ever going to have a chance to change my mind, Craig is in jail today, not because he violated the law, but because he was supporting the wrong party.
0: Exactly. I mean, he had done that, those same techniques going up to people, marginal people, people who never voted, didn't care about elections, didn't read the newspaper, didn't listen to the radio, didn't know anything about politics whatsoever, other than once a year, Craig would show up and he'd, you know, and say, how you doing? What do you need? Almost like an old family friend. What do you need, Craig? Okay, could you fill it out this year? Sure. Because they knew if they ever had a problem, Craig would say, if you need a rent voucher, you see this person. If you need a food voucher, you do this thing. When they changed the law that said you couldn't do it for more than three people, Craig would show up with a friend. So he made sure that that one person with him would be the witness and would fill out the paperwork. So it was all perfected, all worked out well. And as long as he was doing it for Democrats, he was a hero. They would have Craig speak in Florida. They'd take him all around the country to show those techniques to Democrats all over. The only reason he is in jail right now is because he did it for Republicans in general, and Jeff Van Drew in particular. And that was his punishment. Right. Because not only did he help Jeff Van Drew win, he defeated Amy Kennedy, the wife of Joseph Kennedy, right? Joseph Patrick Kennedy or something, or Patrick Kennedy of Brigantine. That was his crime, defeating a Kennedy and with Democratic voting techniques. And he's paying a high price for that. All right. Anyway, how much time do we have?
3: 30
0: seconds. George, thank you so much.
2: I can't do it in 30 seconds regarding Bob. Maybe you'll let me call back.
0: All right. Okay, I'll do that because I was long-winded on you. So I'm making a special exception. Call back.

0: with a high of 76. Tonight will bring partly cloudy skies with a low of 62. Tomorrow, expect mostly cloudy and humid conditions with some morning rain followed by occasional rain and a thunderstorm in the afternoon. The high will reach 78 degrees. I'm AccuWeather meteorologist Joe Lundberg on WPG Talk Radio 95.5.
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1: John is on vacation. 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So if you have not done so far, please make some sort of contribution to libertyandprosperity.com through the website, or by sending a check to our Summers Point office, which used to be my law office before I retired at 453 Shore Road. By the way, if you go look at our Liberty and Prosperity building that used to be my office, it has a sign on it with our slogan, which is do more than vote. And that slogan was coined by one of our old members, Bruce Borkoff, who I think he now lives in Utah. But what's the meaning of our slogan, do more than vote? It means that since the Democrats changed the voting rules to allow about 20% of the voters to be people who have no knowledge or interest or concern in anything about government, and who never voted before when they had to show up in person to vote, most of those people are now voting, and they determine who wins and loses elections. So therefore, our slogan, do more than vote, means you not only have to vote yourself, but you have to make a special effort to find someone in your family or someone you know or a friend of a friend and somehow get them registered to vote. And the deadline for new registrations is October 13th. And then you have to help them request a mail-in ballot, and then you have to help them vote just like the Democrats do. And to find out who you should be contacting, people who aren't voting, I guarantee you that you may not know from the top of your head, but if you were looking at a list, you would recognize some old friends or forgotten family members or forgotten friends of a friend or coworkers. And you can do that and get that list by contacting the candidate of your choice. But the one who has really perfected that program, Jeff Van Drew, you go to the Jeff Van Drew website, say, I would like to get in that friends and family voting program. And you may pick up 3 or 4 extra votes for him and other people of his party. And that's what it takes to win elections these days. You have to do more than vote. William of Atlantic City, is he next? Okay, William,
2: yes,
1: welcome.
2: Yes, Mr. Seth. What a beautiful Saturday morning.
1: It certainly is.
2: Yeah. Hey, before I go any further, last week I told your audience that the Iran-U.S. Conflict, I said it began in 1953, which was true, but I said it was the result of the assassination of the president of the democratically elected president of Iran, and that was wrong. And I want to apologize for that.
1: Well, that's the communist line, and they're sticking with it. You know, the fact is, yeah. Go ahead.
2: No, go ahead. I didn't.
1: No. Basically, after World War II, when Americans believed that by winning the war against Japan.

0: and winning the war against Germany and Mussolini. The world was wonderful. There was no more work for Americans to do. We all went home and we forgot about the rest of the world. And what the communists under Joseph Stalin did is they moved in and they took over all of Eastern Europe, took over China, took over North Korea, tried to invade South Korea, tried to basically started taking over the whole world. And one of the places they did is they sort of rigged an election in Iran. And they had a thing. Once they win an election, it's what they call it, one man vote, one vote, one time. So it was a sort of shady election, and we had to fight back. Otherwise, we'd be all by ourselves. So that whole story that we started the problem with Iran in 1952, it's like everything, there's a grain of truth to it, but basically the Cold War was on. They were using a lot of dirty tricks against us. We used some dirty tricks against them. But the fact is that Iran was much freer, much more prosperous, much happier, much tolerant before the communists, together with the Ayatollahs, overthrew the government of the Shah. And wouldn't you know it, after the communists helped the Muslims overthrow the Shah, the Muslims wiped out all the communists. They didn't need their useful idiots anymore. But it's a complicated program, problem, but I'm too worn out to go into the details.
1: I'm sure it's complicated, but if you're telling me that the Soviets, more than the British and the U.S., was responsible for taking Mossadegh out of the duly elected out of Iran. That's a whole different can of worms.
0: It's faith in democracy. You see how well democracy works in New Jersey. So, to win a majority vote one time doesn't. Yeah. Go ahead.
1: Can I sort of pursue kind of what you're explaining to Bill from Ocean City about. You have to know why he thinks, why you couldn't get through to him. He's probably voted two or three times in his life. He doesn't know how secure the ballot process is. You try to explain it to him, but he hears all this other silliness, and he thinks anybody can walk in off the street on election day and cast a ballot and the ballot counts. But it's not just that issue. It's 40 or 50 other issues that people that you're aligned with, and I don't mean to malign you, but are constantly throwing on these people, and they accept it. Now, Dan, last week, Dan came after me about the issue of NATO, the fact that the United States is being left out on all these security agreements, because of who we have as our leader.
0: All right. Well, anyway, you're making me violate my own policy of one person, one call, one topic. But anyway, thank you.
1: But if I was speaking the silliness, I could go on and on.
0: But we're not. But you're not going to speak silliness, and we're not going to go on and on.
1: I knew I wasn't going to last long. But if I was talking that silliness that you talk, I could go on and on.
0: Well, thank you very much for the compliment. All right, William of Atlantic City. Let's go to Dan of Linwood. Dan, welcome to the program. You're on the air.
2: Coincidence? My name was just mentioned, but William, just remember this.
0: Do I really want to get into this, having callers use the rest of the program to insult each other?
2: Be as quick as could be, Seth. So basically, if we're paying the majority of the bills and we don't get a say, what would you do in that organization if it was you paying most of the bills?
0: Yeah, well, obviously that's how democracy was set up in New Jersey originally, that if you wanted to vote and you wanted to decide how the government spends its money, you had to have skin in the game. And right now we've had a system of democracy where everybody votes for something paid for by somebody else, and that's not sustainable.
2: Let's skip to the economics of this whole thing. If people are worried about the price of gas at $4.50 a gallon, when they should be worried about the national debt of 41

0: trillion coming up. Because what we do is very simple. Monday morning, you'll wake up at 10 o'clock and there'll be a $40 million wire going to Afghanistan. After they took all our weapons and we left them there and we left them Bagram and we left them billions, they're going to get more billions in the form of a $40 million wire. Every Monday you wake up, that money's going. And it's going all over the world. And what we're doing basically is every penny that goes to another country is money that has to be borrowed, because we take in $5.8 trillion and we spend $7.1 trillion. And guess what?
1: All right,
0: the bill is coming due, buddy.
1: Yeah, and that's where you think that the bulk of the money is going overseas. If only we didn't send any money overseas, we'd have plenty of money to take care of all of our needs here. And I just remind people to look at the who's paving Atlantic Avenue, who paved Margate, who's spending money to put sand on the beaches, you know, where all this stuff that towns and communities used to pay for by themselves, nobody could do anything unless a check comes from Washington. So the whole, and we have a constitution that said none of that stuff's supposed to happen, that you're only supposed to use the federal government for national issues, but we're out there. But I think that's, you know, the idea of, if you read Article 1, Section 8 of the Constitution, it says what is supposed to be spent by the federal government, you'll find out that maybe 80% of it is not permitted, but you know, the Constitution is only as good as people willing to defend it, and no one is willing to defend it right now. But it's very easy to say, oh, if only we didn't give money to overseas. But the overseas people are really fighting the battles we should be fighting, because if Taiwan gets wiped out, South Korea gets wiped out, if Ukraine gets wiped out, if Poland gets wiped out, if Israel gets wiped out, I do not think America is going to be safer. But what do I know?
0: When the bill comes due, we're going to be wiped out.
1: No, but
0: there's no way to pay it.
1: Well, we're already paying the bill, because once the government borrows money, they can't be paid. By definition, every paper dollar is worth less, and that's what the inflation. So it's a hidden tax of inflation.
0: Let's make this simple. Seth comes over to Dan's house and borrows money. I said, what's it for, Seth? He says, I want to give it to Bill down the road to invest. What? You're using the taxpayer money to give to Somalia, and even Somalia, they took another step in Minnesota. This is not wandering around. They're sending to the point of billions of dollars.
1: Well, who's sending? So I guess that we have, thank God Trump is president, because he put an end to it, right?
0: Well, we're trying to put an end to it because there's...
1: What do you mean he's trying to put an end to it?
0: Locking up the airport where you don't send any more money overseas.
1: Okay.
0: That's basically it.
1: So then Trump's fixed the problem then, right?
0: The problem has to be fixed over a period of time, because there's so much of this going on. It's gonna come up to $1 trillion that people are stealing. They just caught some people yesterday.
1: Okay.
0: Three goofballs stole $30 million, and they were going all over the world and buying exotic cars and everything else.
1: So as long as we have a president who's stopping it, then that's we're good, right?
0: Well, there's no support behind it. People are telling.
1: What do we mean with no support? Who's the executive? Who's the chief executive?
0: How could you have sanctuary cities, right, and say that you're getting cooperation? If you want to take your 18 million people that are here and keep them here, you're going to have to pay the bill. That's the way it works. And some of these people are not going to be kind to you when it comes to opening the learning center and all this other stuff.
1: Article 6 of the Constitution says the Constitution and federal government and federal laws are the supreme law of the land. Every officer, every local and state officer takes an oath to support the federal government and the Constitution, and anyone who does not is guilty of perjury, guilty of treason, guilty of a whole lot of stuff. So I guess if we enforce our Constitution and enforce our laws, everything's going to be okay. All right,
0: supremacy,
1: Dan, thanks.
0: Supremacy clause.
1: Article 6. All right, thank you very much, Dan. Let's go to George of Atlantic City, who I am allowing to come back because he called at the very end of the last hour and I distracted him so he can now finish the thought that I got him to wander off of. And that's the only exception to the one call, one person, one topic rule. George, are you on?

0: here.
1: Yes, sir, I am, and I'll be as quick as I can be, to be fair. Okay, number one, I'm very easily distracted. How's that sound? Okay, so...
0: And the older we get, the easier it gets to be distracted.
1: Yeah, it didn't take too much for you to distract me, trust me. Okay, now, this subject about, you know, not providing foreign aid, and specifically the concern, and I appreciate and understand Bob's concern. Okay, and we're talking about a $40+ trillion debt. We're talking about the decaying of cities all across America that's been happening for, in my estimation, started really going downhill with the Great Society. So we're over 60 years of going downhill with this thing. Okay, and it's not getting any better. But the bottom line is, we're not, at least in my opinion, we should not be throwing the baby out with the bathwater. And in that situation, I'm talking about this Middle East conflict and Israel. And what you need to do, in my humble opinion, Bob, all I ask you to do is look at the history, the historical facts. There's a president, former president, that I was never too admiring of, and that's Jimmy Carter, okay? Now, Jimmy Carter, during his presidency, it's called the Carter Doctrine. And during his very first State of the Union address, he made specific reference to this exact thing that we're talking about today. And every single president since Jimmy Carter has used the Carter Doctrine to one degree or another. And Donald Trump is using it in a way that it has never been used before. The bottom line is, what I'm trying to say is that this war with Iran is not a new event that is 6 months old. It is a 47-year forever war. It's the same war that we've been engaged in with Iran for almost 5 decades.
0: Okay, and I'm going to stop you there, and that gets to the real problem, which few people discuss. When you talk about a forever war, is it a forever war because we're always getting into new wars? And as you pointed out just now, America is unable to win wars. There's a whole book called The Generals. I forget the author's name. We have it posted on our website. But America has not been able to win a war since 1945, and that goes to the culture of our military leadership. We turned our military into something like the post office or motor vehicles. And we have to understand what has happened to our military and why we are losing these wars that, because as we found out before, if our enemies get too strong overseas, we'll be fighting the same battles against the same people, except here in America. Anyway, I want to, thanks for concluding that, reminding me of that. And George, have a great week. And thank you very much for ordering the book, which will be delivered to you shortly. 1676 Project, How New Jersey Shaped America. All right, do we break now or do we take Karen of North? Let's take Karen of North Wildwood first, and then we'll take a break, and then we'll have 30 minutes of calls, or you'll have to listen to me for 30 more minutes, whatever the phone calls bring or don't bring. Karen, you're on the air. Welcome to the program.
2: Yes, good morning, Seth. Hi. I didn't hear the beginning of this program, but I did hear a gentleman talk about the absence of religiosity in the United States, which I would agree with. However, one of the strongest religious conglomerations are Christian Zionists. I'm a Christian Zionist. We are set in our ways. We believe that Israel belongs to God, and that land in the Middle East belongs to the people of God. It's Judea and Samaria, not the West Bank. It belongs to the Jews. I'm a Gentile Christian, but I'm not so proud or I'm not so arrogant to take my Gentile heritage and say there's no room for the Jew. The Jew is God's chosen people. Yes, Christians are saved through Jesus Christ and the finished work of Jesus Christ on the cross. But that doesn't eliminate the history of the Jew. And I'm very happy that Christian Zionism is very strong, not only in the United States, but throughout Europe and other nations throughout the world. And I would imagine that people that are anti-Christian Zionists would consider us more political than religious, but

0: No, that's not the case at all. And I just wanted to bring that forth when I heard the topic of religiosity brought forth.
1: All right, Karen, thank you very much for those thoughts.
0: You're welcome. Right.
1: And I just want to supplement that then. The threat of these Islamic conquest, America thought that by walking away from different countries, we would be safer by not helping other people defend their freedom. So we didn't help the French in Algeria. We didn't help the Coptic Christians in Egypt. We didn't help the French in Lebanon. We didn't help the Christians in Syria. We didn't help the Christians in Iraq, and most of them got wiped out. Oh, the Greeks, Greeks, there were at one time as many Greeks living in what is now Turkey and Syria and Lebanon as in Greece. We let them get wiped out. Is America safer because we let them do that? I'm not so sure.
0: I agree with you, Seth.
1: So thank you so much. I didn't realize you were still online. So thank you very much for the call. And let me move on to some other topics.
0: Okay,
1: thank you so much. Karen of North Wildwood.
0: Right.
1: All right. And I'm not at the control. So I think, so here I've been, I'm on the wrong side of the control panel here. Are we going to take a break right now?
0: Yes.
1: All right, thank you.
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4: And this is Seth Grossman, almost at the finish line, having sat in for vacationing John DeMasi for the last 2.5 hours. We have 30 minutes to go. The phone lines are open at 609-407-1450. I'm with libertyandprosperity.com. I invite you to look at the new post on our website and to show up at a breakfast once in a while that we have from 9:30 to 10:30 every Saturday morning at Sal's Coal Fired Pizza, 501 New Road in Summers Point. You're welcome to attend. All you have to do is pay for your own breakfast. A couple of items that I had on my list to talk about that I did not get to because the callers took me in a different direction. Every now and then I like to read the small articles in the press of Atlantic City. Even though it's trying my patience, I think it's up to $250 for 6 months of a subscription where I get the paper in the mail a day or two later, but I have the online edition. But there was an article that said the CRDA, the Casino Reinvestment Development Authority, paid for by basically 2% of the gross take of the casinos that's skimmed from the top, put into the slush fund. So they have all these different grants, and here they have, and why they had that was supposed to make sure that money got invested into Atlantic City. But then when the casinos wanted to make their businesses better and more competitive, it started with the Republicans, the Senator Bill Gormley, Republican from Atlantic County, and Governor Tom Kane decided that the best thing that the casinos could do to rebuild Atlantic City would be to rebuild, to build a whole bunch of low-income housing in Atlantic City. So after that, the casinos just gave up and just said, okay, just take the money, you do what you want with it. So last week, CRD announced it was spending $30,000 on a literacy grant to teach 45 adults in Atlantic City how to read and write. And aren't we spending a lot of money on public schools? Isn't that their job? So why do we have illiteracy in America that we need casino money to supplement our public schools to teach adults how to read and write? I just wish that there'd be more details in that report. If anyone knows about the program or why it's necessary, are we importing immigrants who don't read and write, or are they homegrown folks who go to our public schools and come out of public

0: schools not knowing how to read and write. But you can't have a functioning society, especially a democracy, especially a society capable of getting any work done if you can't read and write. And by the way, if you read my book, 1676 Project, How New Jersey Shaped America, right at the very beginning, 350 years ago, even though New Jersey did not have any public schools, everybody knew how to read and write. Isn't that amazing? We assume that if the government doesn't do something, it's not getting done. But the truth is, sometimes things get better if they are done by almost anybody but the government. Next news item, the Moreno Rodriguez brothers. Chris Moreno Rodriguez is a community organizer, 36 years old. He's the executive director of El Pueblo Unido, a community organization funded by, I don't know who funds them, but it's been his full-time job during the past 2 weeks to ride around and identify federal immigration officers and chase them in his car and scream with a loudspeaker out of his car to tell everybody to run away from that federal immigration officer. And the videos are posted on our website, and it's absolutely dangerous. You have Chris Moreno Rodriguez driving around, running through red lights, cutting off cars, and he was doing this for about at least a week or two. And then he got arrested last week, and the last four front pages of the press of Atlantic City were talking about how he's being arrested for simply wanting to watch the immigration officers and make sure they're following the law. Well, I invite you to go to our libertyandprosperity.com website, look at the video yourself, and decide for yourself whether you think Chris Moreno Rodriguez was acting lawfully. Remember that the First Amendment only guarantees the right of citizens to peacefully assemble and petition the government for a redress of grievances. Does not give you the right to speed around town, running red lights and cutting off traffic to interfere with police officers trying to do their job. It's also important to remember, as I told Dan of Linwood, that immigration laws are federal laws. And under Article 6 of our federal constitution, they are the supreme law of the land, and every local and state official, every judge, every police officer, every governor, every mayor has to take an oath of office to support federal laws and the Constitution. And any local official who says, I'm going to defy the law and break my oath of office, that's a Confederate. It's not sanctuary. And we have to deal with those Confederates the same way Abraham Lincoln dealt with his. All right, we have Eric of Margate. Eric, welcome to the program. You're on the air.
1: Hey, sir. Long time no talk. How you doing, buddy?
0: Yes, good to hear your voice again.
1: Yeah, good to speak with you. Listen, I heard, and I'm not here to criticize any callers, but I heard Bob talking about attacking the cartels in Mexico with drugs.
0: Yes.
1: And that's not going to solve anything, because every time you take out one guy, a new guy takes over. But the drug problem, part of it is here, our fault. When they started the needle exchange program, okay, and they made it easy access for somebody to walk in a place, shoot up somewhere, and then the drug addicts are very irresponsible, so they just drop them in the gutters, the alleys, whatever they do. And as far as I'm concerned, that encouraged people to shoot up. And then the next answer was, well, we'll make these places where they can go shoot up safely. Okay, now that's encouraging somebody to do drugs, as far as I'm concerned. You know?
0: Yeah, I mean, if you're encouraging demand and you're tolerating demand, well, they have to buy the stuff somewhere. And you're right. The more you arrest people for selling something that's illegal, the more scarce you make it, the higher the price. The

0: higher the profit margins, you encourage more people to go into that business.
1: Not just that, you're allowing somebody to illegally shoot up at a place that is of a substance that's illegal to do, and you're not doing nothing about it. Now, in Washington State recently, there's a lady, and they didn't want to take her kids to the park, and so she's got a group, and they've been picking up all the needles in bags and trying to clean up the place because the city won't take the time to do it. Well, they are now investigating her because she's not picking up the needles correctly. I mean, let me go get a saw out of the drawer, one of those things. You get tweezers, whatever they are, and pick them up. So they're investigating her for doing a good deed instead of sending the city out and going, let's go clean up this place. Yeah. I mean, what are we living in anymore?
0: Yeah.
1: Seriously.
0: Now you're actually right. The difference between a just society and an unjust society is a matter of how you deal with behavior, because every group of people has some people who do good things and some people who have bad things. And if you have a law rewarding people for doing bad things and punishing people who do good things, you're on your way to an evil society. And it used to be in America that the laws rewarded people for doing good, punished people for doing bad, and now the consequences are all backwards. And yeah, that's another big reason why we have a problem. Eric, thank you so much. I don't know if that's if you're breaking up a little bit, if that's at our end or your end. Yeah, we don't know. But thanks so much for the call. All right, Eric of Margate. All right, it's about 20 minutes before, 20 minutes left. So if you're waiting for the last minute, this is the last minute. I guess the last thing I'd like to talk about is property taxes. And in a way, the discussion about property taxes is a little bit related to what we just talked about, illegal drugs. People complain about illegal drugs and blame the people selling the illegal drugs instead of asking why people want to use illegal drugs. Because happy people, people with goals, people with responsibilities, people with commitments to others, don't want to waste their lives going in la-la land to use drugs. So if suddenly we have a large percentage of our people, and it's mostly young people, but a lot of older people as well, who have no purpose or meaning in their life, and they just want to escape from reality by using drugs, that is the problem, and we have to understand how to engage them so they don't want the drugs. That it's almost like the most deadly disease, the HIV epidemic, where people were dying from normal household germs. And you can't have people living in a bubble. You need people with an active and effective immune system whose bodies are capable of fighting off the germs. And that's what we have to watch out for here in America, where we try to solve every problem by protecting people from bad influences around them, as opposed to teaching people, especially young people, how to deal with those dangers and how to overcome them. But anyway, property taxes in New Jersey are ridiculously high. And some of you listening early in the program heard my 1 minute spot that I just put out for Liberty and Prosperity. And why are property taxes in New Jersey so high? You'll see people saying, well, get rid of the property tax. How dare they say I have to pay to live in my own home based on its value? Well, really, part of the value of your home comes from the fact that you have police protection, fire protection, paved streets, public schools, all these things that make your city and your neighborhood desirable. So yeah, it's natural for you to pay them. And it's pretty natural to expect people to, that if you're paying for something, to have control over what you're paying for. If you go back to how the property tax started in 1676, and that goes back to my book, 1676 Project, How New Jersey Shaped America, you didn't

have any tax but the property tax. And that property tax was very minimal because the only people who voted were people who paid the property tax. And they would pay a property tax on the land and buildings they owned and the livestock and the horses that they owned. And when people had to pay for everything they voted for, they were pretty careful and frugal about what they voted for. Now it's out of control. And when was the turning point? When did New Jersey property taxes get out of control? And we could pinpoint it right to the mid-1960s. And what happened in the 1960s is you started to have public employee unions. And if you had the unions, you would have people would get elected and they would want to have lower taxes and better service, but they couldn't fire or cut the salaries of people who had been given soft jobs by crooked politicians ahead of them, because there were new civil service rules and there were new union rules. So what they would do is they would keep the high salaries and extra people in place, and then they'd hire new people to actually get the job done on top of the old people who didn't get the job done. And that was more expensive. What should have happened right then in the 1960s is as property taxes got higher, property owners who were paying the taxes should have said, well, we gotta stop this. We got to cut the cost and make property taxes affordable again. But then the politicians at the time, both Democrats and Republicans, sold this idea that, well, the best way to cut your property taxes is to have a new state sales tax. And the state sales tax would pay extra money to your town so they don't have to raise property taxes. That was in 1966. So what happened in 1966? Well, once the public employee union saw they could get more money from the state sales tax without raising property taxes, they demanded even more money and collected even higher union dues. And they used their union dues to elect even more friendly politicians. So the public employees or the government employees and the public school teachers got even more powerful politically. And so property taxes went up again. And people started to complain. And then the same people who said, well, we could cut your property taxes if only we had a new state income tax. And so we had a new 2% state income tax. And then that 2% state income tax went to 2.5%. And then McGreevy made it 6% or 7%. And then the Republican Christy Todd Whitman brought it back from 7% to, 6.25%. So now we have high property taxes, high sales tax, high income tax, high gasoline tax, high everything, because the spending is out of control. And then the state politicians came up with something new. They said, well, we'll give you a tax break for farmers, for seniors, for veterans, and we'll raise taxes on everybody else. What do you do when you do that? Well, you create a whole class of corrupt voters. You create a whole class of people who are benefiting from lower property taxes and who could demand more spending, but spending paid for by somebody else. And that's how we in New Jersey are in this hole. And that's why you understand the frustration of young people looking at this system that we boomers have set up. And they're saying, well, this capitalism doesn't work. We want socialism. And who could blame them? Because what we've been doing certainly isn't capitalism, certainly isn't freedom. It's where the government decides what happens. So am I out of breaks or there? Yeah, we have one more break, and that'll give me thoughts to go back to talking about

0: But forget about socialism in New York City. Let's talk about socialism in Ocean City. Let's see, I have a whole bunch of towns here on where we have socialism. So let me get my notes together and we'll be back. But if you want to get the last word in, phone lines are open, 609-407-1450.
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0: 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They've been out of control since the late 1960s. 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
1: Your WPG Atlantic City Electric AccuWeather forecast for South Jersey. This afternoon will not be as warm as yesterday with lower humidity and a mix of clouds and sun. It will be the best day of the weekend with a high of 76. Tonight will bring partly cloudy skies with a low of 62. Tomorrow expect mostly cloudy and humid conditions with some morning rain followed by occasional rain and a thunderstorm in the afternoon. The high will reach 78 degrees. I'm AccuWeather meteorologist Joe Lundberg on WPG Talk Radio 95.5.
2: And this is Seth Grossman with the sitting in for the vacationing John Tomasi with the last, I guess, 5 minutes of talk with a purpose, and I was guilty of poor time management. I'm going to try to fit this very important topic into the last 5 minutes. What's the difference between socialism and capitalism? Well, first of all, there's no such thing as capitalism. That's a fake word invented by communists 150 years ago because they didn't want to say that letting people free to make their own decisions and the most important decisions of their own lives is what they were against. They said, well, we have to have socialism where the society, where the community, socialism comes from the words society, communism comes from the word community. We've got to let the community decide. Of course, the community doesn't decide anything. It's the bunch of leaders who say they speak for the community who decide everything, which is why those societies are so miserable. But one of the hearts of socialism, besides taking from people who the leaders say have too much and giving it to people who have too little, even though the people who supposedly have too much did some things like saving and working and inventing and applying their talent to get what they got, and then they have to give it away to people who didn't do anything for it. But another thing is that socialism rewards failures, while freedom or free enterprise or so-called capitalism rewards success. Headline in Atlantic City, the Sheraton Hotel may close on in about a month or two if it doesn't get certain tax breaks and government assistance. Why should the government give anything to a failing private hotel that government gets by taxing successful businesses? That's the question, because what happens is if you keep paying people to run failing businesses, who's going to bother to build a successful one? And that's what's going on. Of course, the Sheraton Hotel in Atlantic City failing for a whole bunch of reasons. It's a hotel in the middle of nowhere, nowhere near the boardwalk, nowhere near the beach, nowhere near a casino. It's failing. Why was it put there? Well, it was put there because the convention center was put there. Well, who stuck the convention center in the middle of nowhere? Well, that was Bill Gormley. We used to have the convention center. It used to be by the beach and boardwalk where it was highly successful. So government makes a bad decision. A private business makes a bad decision to put their hotel next to another bad decision. What's the solution? Let the thing fail. Let the land be bought by someone who could put something successful. And that's basically what should have happened in Ocean City. At 6th Street and the Boardwalk, you had Wonderland Amusement Park. Couldn't make it as an amusement park. It failed. It lost money. Put its owner into bankruptcy. A guy called Eustace Mita saw the opportunity for a good hotel there. But the city's not letting him build a commercial tourist hotel in a commercial tourist district because the zoning law is written to put everything you build in violation of something. And I guess Ocean City Councilman Keith Hartzell put it best. He said, what plan should be built by the failed and empty lot where the amusement park used to be? He said, we'll go with a plan that's a collective of everybody's opinion. That's socialism. The idea that

0: that somebody builds a good product or a good building, good business. If it succeeds, they make money. If it fails because people don't like it, it loses money, and then the land gets sold to somebody who could do something successful. Same thing in Summers Point. Bay Avenue in Summers Point. When I was back in the 60s, it was as crowded on Bay Avenue as it was on the Ocean City and Atlantic City Boardwalk. Now it's like a vacant except for two or three restaurants. All these empty properties. Why? Because the zoning laws will not permit any owners to build anything that people want to use. That is socialism. Oh, housing is expensive. Middle Township is now exploring a plan to put 63 units of affordable housing for veterans 55 years and older. It will be in a single three-story building that will cost $36 million. $36 million to put 63 units in one building? Oh, and the county is giving the land to the developer. So $571,000 for a unit of affordable housing? Well, obviously, no one could afford to build that unless the government is using taxes taken from somebody else to do it. Goes on and on, but I'm out of time. So please join John DeMasi when he returns from vacation and tell him all the great stuff we talked about this Saturday morning, because I'm going to be hopefully at the Liberty and Prosperity meeting at Sal's Coal-Fired Pizza with Liberty and Prosperity, 9:30 to 10:30 every Saturday. Have a great weekend. I'll talk to you later.
1: The preceding program was paid for and presented by John DeMasi.
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2: Your WPG Atlantic City Electric AccuWeather forecast for South Jersey. This afternoon will not be as warm as yesterday with lower humidity and a mix of clouds and sun. It will be the best day of the weekend with a high of 76. Tonight will bring partly cloudy skies with a low of 62. Tomorrow expect mostly cloudy and humid conditions with some morning rain followed by occasional rain and a thunderstorm in the afternoon. The high will reach 78 degrees. I'm AccuWeather meteorologist Joe Lundberg on WPG Talk Radio 95.5.
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I got to go get a hot dog. Nancy likes to get the chips. They give out lots of chips. That's one of her favorites. But it's a beautiful thing, and it's something that the queen, the first lady of Circle Liquor Store, Jeanette Gemza, insists on a way of showing her appreciation and Circle Liquor Store's appreciation for 80 years of stellar service to the community. It's also Italian Festival at Smithville, and that's going to be a lot of fun over there. 76 craft and retail vendors. Entertainment, 50-50 raffle, beer tent, bocce ball court, perfect day to go play bocce ball out there, and lots of Italian foods, Italian-inspired menu inside. And I'll tell you something, next week is Oktoberfest. Last year when I went to the Oktoberfest at Smithville, we had Billy Walton playing there. And after the festival was winding down, we went inside and had dinner, and it was a phenomenal German meal that Chef Phil Gormley put on. Similarly, today, you can call for a reservation and see what times you can get. I'm sure you can get times if they work for you or not, but and then enjoy dinner inside

Court and the Balmoral Tavern, I think it is. It's a really cool old colonial pub they have there, and so many other things going on. We'll have Chef Gourmet on in a little while. And also, I want to mention in Summers Point, it's Art in the Park. That's something that's was started by Kathy Arleth and the Summers Point Arts Commission and Donna Moore and all the great women in the history of Summers Point. And it's going on today from 10 to 4 at beautiful Kennedy Park. Again, grab a little coat or a little sweater and go out and have a great time. We're heading that way after we're done the radio show today. And I want to welcome you all to Tony Mark Presents Music, Food, Fun, and Travel. Let the good times roll right here on WPG every Saturday at 12 noon, at high noon. We're telling everybody how to let the good times roll. Tonight, our friends, the Twisted Living Band, are going to be at the Hard Rock Cafe at the Hard Rock Casino. That's a free show. And, of course, you can indulge in those famous Hard Rock cheeseburgers over there if you're into that. I kind of like the Blackberry Sangria. I was enjoying that the last time. Anyway, Twisted Living is Denny Schiffler and Will Kiter. There's a really great article about Will Kiter in the Shore Local magazine this week that was done by our friend Doug Deutsch. He's a 23-year-old superstar in the making, and he also is one of the young energy people that helps make the Tony Mark team what it is. Having just completed 30 shows, Nancy and I are, both 70 years old now. We need that young blood and that help, and Will Kiter is somebody, and of course his mother, who I have renamed from the Momager to Vivacious. They were on the show last week from Good Old Days. She's a part of all of this as well. I want to thank a couple of people. We've been getting some mail and some checks from people like Kenneth and Maureen Melviner. Their philanthropic fund. They have a foundation, DAF Giving 360, and they sent a donation to Tony Mark Cares. Joe Bastardi, who I went to first grade with, used to be the weather guy, and has had a very fabulous career. Joe Bastardi and I used to hang out as kids at New York Avenue. He came up to me and he said, "Oh, I'm doing well. I'm working with hedge funds. I'm doing this." And I said, "Great, give me some money." And he did. He made a nice contribution right there on site. These are examples. My cousin Patty, Patty Nardo Bazzilli, she's retired on a fixed income, yet in honor of the Bazzilli family and my Uncle Pete, who was there with Smiling Tony Mark back in the 40s when they opened Tony Mark Cafe after my father acquired Chick's Tavern there on Bay Avenue. She became a sponsor of the Legacy Concerts on the beach in Summers Point. I also want to thank Rich and Desiree, Desiree Hopkins, and Rob Hopkins. Desiree has this cute little place right there on Connecticut Avenue. You should definitely check out if you're into yoga, if you wanted to get into yoga, if you just want to learn healthy lifestyle and how to stretch and how to do things. A lovely, lovely woman, and she's right there, and she became a sponsor. Strengthening Souls Yoga, right on Connecticut Avenue, just off of Shore Road. These are the people that have responded to our requests. We're still finalizing, paying for all of that. We had a lot of headliners on the beach, and

0: a lot of, we take care of the musicians too. And, you know, we give them extra hotel rooms. We help disabled musicians. We do things, go the extra. You know, we're not like a business who, gets into an arm's length transition and negotiates. I mean, we do all of that too. Of course, we couldn't be as successful on a massive scale if we didn't do things in a business-like way. But we give. We go the extra for the artists. And, of course, we provide all the free shows. So TonyMartPresents@gmail.com. That's where you can buy merchandise. You can send questions. And you can also get the means by which you can make contributions. You can mail a check to us. We'll give you the address. Please, we're trying to finish up and help out. If you want to help us out, we would love it. I want to, again, congratulate part of the Tony Mart family, Miss New Jersey, Kylie Jean Wright. She's going to be at the Margate Fall Fun Fest next week. And she really represented New Jersey proudly, having won the fitness competition, and she came in third in the talent competition. And we're very proud of her, especially the fact that her mother and father, her grandmother and grandfather both were Tony Mart veterans with us in the 70s, Steve Wright and Chris Owens Wright. We're looking forward to seeing you again, Kylie. She was magnificent when she did appearances both at Mardi Gras on the boardwalk in Atlantic City, at Kennedy Plaza with us, and, of course, on the unique and magical concerts on the beach in Summers Point. And all of that is contemplated to gear up once again in June. That's what we're starting to do now while we wrap up a lot of details and finish fundraising. So keep that in mind. If anybody wants to support what we do, just please do that. Also, I want to mention the NOLA Funk Fest. Next week, we're going to have Chris Barry on the show and talk about the NOLA Funk Fest, which goes on the 16th, 17th, and 18th, right at Spanish Plaza on the Mississippi River in New Orleans, where the 1984 World's Fair took place. The Spanish Plaza fountain in the area was built for the World's Fair, and it is now the site of this really cool New Orleans Funk Fest. The week before that is the free Crescent City Blues and Barbecue Festival, and someone who performed magnificently for us this summer, Booker T, is going to headline, as is the great Terrence Simeon and the Zydeco Experience. Well, we need the energy, we need the help, we need the steady hand, we need the guidance and support. Very important that we have that support from the community, and in Summers Point, especially from the city of Summers Point. And I would like to welcome someone who has been steady, you know, a very, very talented, knowledgeable council representative who represents the First Ward, my home, where I represented Summers Point. I'm very proud to have Richard DePampelis, who I like to call Ricky, on the show. Ricky, what do you know, pal? How are you?
1: I am just that. I'm great, Gorman. How are you?
0: Good, good, good. So it's a great day to be out there in Summers Point, Art in the Park, Circle Appreciation Day. You're the one that told me you were going to be going over there and congratulating our friends at Circle. It's just, I know you came up in Lynnwood. I know you were in the Hall of Fame, the Mayor's Hall of Fame as the Lynnwood Mayor, but you fit in so well in Summers Point. How do you feel about that for after a few years with your lovely wife, Sally?
1: Well, as you know, Carmen, Sally grew up in Summers Point on Dawes Avenue.

0: And our first home together was in Summers Point on Johnson Avenue. You know, I just think it's a great place to live, and it's a great place to raise a family. And everything's great about Summers Point.
1: I love Summers Point so much. And I'm so happy to have you representing my old ward there. What are some of the things that I know most importantly is the way you approach your representation, your leadership, your decision making. Tell us a little bit about, I know you're all over the place talking to people all the time. I always see you out there. How do you approach that process of representing our first ward?
0: Well, as you know, Carmen, there is a lot of things going on in Summers Point at this time. A lot of important things. And one of the things that we need to do is to make sure that we listen to our residents. I think that some things get done before anybody ever knows what's happening, and I don't think that's a good thing. You know, so that's why we're having this meeting coming up on the 22nd to give the residents an opportunity to come and talk to a committee from council, not all of council, committee from council, and let us know what they think about the redevelopment that's going on and what they would like to see happen and what would make Summers Point even better.
1: Go ahead, please.
0: Are going to be there to listen.
1: So this is like a just an open forum to get together with people because you want to hear how they feel and what they're thinking about what's happening. This was one of your ideas to get more input from the people, correct?
0: Correct, yes. I think it's very important. A good politician learns how to listen.
1: Right. Well, you've only been at it for about 30 years, right, Ricky?
0: Well, I've been doing it for a long time. And, you know, the old saying, you learn by experience.
1: Right.
0: Well, what they're really saying is you learn by making mistakes. And I've done all that already.
1: Yeah. I understand. I think it's a great idea that you want to open it up and give people an opportunity. I know that Janis Johnston will be there with you in that endeavor. She was with me last week at Good Old Days Festival, and she's another one that, you know, believes that it's, you know, it's, the guidance from the public that helps you determine and to do things. Your decision making is I think, like you said, you learn the hard way, right, by making mistakes. But at this point now, they're not going to, none of these developers or anybody else are going to show you anything that you haven't seen already. Is that a fair way to summarize it?
0: It certainly is a fair way. Yes. I've seen it all.
1: And I like the fact that you want to hear what the people are saying and that you're emphasizing you want to hear it before. I think sometimes you're right. There's too much that goes on and then people don't find out about it until it's almost done or done. And you want to get ahead of that curve and be influenced by the people's feelings as you're entering into and going through the process. And I really admire you for that. That's basically at the root of this Tuesday night, this Tuesday, the 22nd?
0: Yes, at City Hall at 6 o'clock.
1: 6 o'clock?
0: Yeah.
1: Okay. All right. And tell me some of the things that you really, want to

0: sort of have your eye on? I know that you're a great supporter of so many of the events. You're a sponsor and a great supporter of our beach concert series. You're always there having a good time, and you have the roots in the community. I know there's a lot of things that are important to you and your family as well.
1: Yes. The most important thing, I think, right now, Carmen, is the development that's going on in Summers Point. You know, change is a funny thing. It scares people. And it scares people because it's hard to measure whether that change is going to be good or bad until it's done. But one thing I've learned, change is constant. It's going to happen whether you like it or not. And you can either choose to let it happen, or you can choose to be a part of it and have a say. And that's what I choose to do.
0: Right. That's why you, when you moved to Summers Point after a distinguished career in Linwood, you jumped right into the soup here in Summers Point.
1: I had a lot of friends asking me to get back involved. And, you know, I wanted to mention, too, the meeting. Janice Johnson will be there, and she, you know, she used to be council president, and she's a very talented young lady. But also we have another talented young lady that's going to be there, and that's Morgan Slaughter, who got on council recently, and she's part of our committee, too, and she is a very talented person herself.
0: You like her as a colleague. She's I don't know her at all. I know her. I know John, but I don't know Morgan. I'd like to meet her. You have a good relationship there working with her.
1: So far, yes.
0: That's great. That's really great. That's the kind of stuff we just love to hear that. So people can come and be a part of that, and people can see you and contact you. I know. Your door is open. Your phone is open. You want to hear from people. That's really what this is all about, huh?
1: Correct. Yeah, absolutely. The more you listen, the more you learn.
0: Well, I appreciate you taking the time to come on the show, Ricky. I mean, look, everybody probably knows how much I love and admire you. I think we're so fortunate to have you, to have your... you know, the steadiness, the reliability of your decision-making. And I guess that's, can you summarize a little bit why, what goes into it? I mean, you look at all aspects, you listen. That was what you basically just said, you listen.
1: Yeah, I listen, and I try to not do what I think. I try to do what the residents think is best. They're the ones I represent. So when it comes down to making a decision, whether I like it or not, I'm always going to side with the residents.
0: And do the best you can to make it happen the best way, huh?
1: Yeah.
0: That's the idea. Well, I want to thank you for taking the time to be on the show. Is there anything you like to say? I have a

0: point from Route 9 to the Bay all the way from beginning to end. Anything you'd like to leave us with as far as, you know, what you want to, you know, impress them with as we go forward? I know you want to invite them all to this meeting on the 22nd, right?
1: Yes, absolutely. notices went out with the tax bills.
0: You sent a letter out to everyone?
1: Yes.
0: Doing that as well. Okay. Great. Well, thank you, Rick. And again, I think it's important that we invite everybody to reach out and contact you. Even if they can't make the meeting, I'm sure you'll make time to talk with them about all the things that are happening and proposed to happen along the Bayfront and the First Ward Shore Road, of course, as well. Very dynamic. Great what's happening there. And I thank you for what you're doing in service. I mean, you know, as a city council person, I served on city council. The amount of work for the little bit of pay, I mean, basically, you're like a community volunteer, and we're lucky to have one as good as you. Thank you, Ricky. Thanks for being on the show, man. And thanks for serving Summers Point.
1: Well, Carmen, you know, I enjoy serving the residents of Summers Point. And I don't like to leave with unfinished business, and that's why I'm asking for their support once again. And hopefully everything will work out, and if not, that'll be up to them. But when it's all said and done, let the good times roll.
0: Thank you, Ricky. Let the good times roll. We'll see you at the next meeting or party on the 22nd, Tuesday, at City Hall, New Jersey Avenue in Summers Point. Thanks for taking the time to be with us, Rick.
1: Thanks, Corm.
0: See you soon. Again, I make no qualms about it. I really have great respect for that man. I'm very happy to have him on the show, and I'm happy to have a lot of our public servants and people that do so much for us on the show. I want to talk about a quick minute this thing going on down at the Circle, Customer Appreciation Day. The hot dogs are being served, the snacks, all and pretzels, the soft pretzels, all kinds of stuff, plus swag, free stuff, prizes. I was there last year. They had some tremendous prizes over there, and it's happening right now. So I would suggest you go on over there and maybe get a head start on lunch with some food and snacks from Circle Liquor Store Customer Appreciation Day. Next week, we will have the wine goddess, Julia Stacy Riley, on the show to talk about fall wines, affordable fall wines, and of course, let's not forget the Oktoberfest beers. Circle has in stock four of the original Munich Oktoberfest beers. These are the beers that have beer tents at the Theresa Weizen. That's what it's called, the place where the Oktoberfest goes on. My wife Nancy and I have been fortunate enough to be there drinking several times. Next week, the big Oktoberfest is at Smithville. And today, the Italian festival is at Smithville. And Smithville's just one of the greatest places we have in New Jersey. And we just crowned their executive chef, Chef King Gumbo 2026. Chef King Gumbo. And we have him on the show to congratulate him. Executive Chef Phil Gormley, thanks for being on the show, Phil.
2: Pleasure to be on. How's it going, Carmen?
0: It's going great. And I'm really excited about coming down and seeing you and being a part of the festivals. Tell us about, I know we've got a lot to talk about. We've got the the

0: Italian events, and you have a menu, I understand, inspired by that. Next week, the Oktoberfest, and also your fall menu will be coming out soon, right?
1: That's correct. Yeah, we're going to try and roll that out Friday. The what would that be? The 25th?
0: Right.
1: So we'll have a new fall fare, if you will, and some of your favorites coming back as well, like the seafood Portofino.
0: Right. I love that dish because it has that, it's a delicate, would you call it a cream sauce, Phil?
1: Yeah, it's like half fish stock and half cream with lemon zest and sherry.
0: Oh, yeah. Oh, that's so good, Matt. I love that. I definitely have to come out and get that. We were just there in the last few days, and I had the pork chop. You know, that is so cool. I got to tell people, it's like having, and you know, he grills it, and so it's got that nice char, and then it's beautifully finished. But my favorite part about it is it's a double-cut thick pork chop, the finest quality. And when you're done eating the pork chop, you've got two baby back ribs in your hand. And that's my favorite part. So I love that. And the mashed potato thing, I mean the sweet potato thing. Tell us about that.
1: So we roast our sweet potatoes to, you know, we used to steam them, but you lose a lot of the nutrients, a lot of the flavor. So if you roast them, you keep all that integrity. And then we put a shot of bourbon in there with cinnamon, nutmeg, some butter, honey, and, you know, and then season it. And that's it. You know, the most important part is to roast the potatoes.
0: Right. Well, yeah, and not boil them, roast them, because it gives it a different quality. That's
1: correct.
0: What you're saying, right? Yeah.
1: Yeah.
0: Yeah. Nancy had the pasta with the gorgonzola sauce. Tell us about that. She loved it.
1: So the chicken gorgonzola pasta is nice. You know, we have paillards of chicken that we, you know, we dredge in flour and pan sear. And then it's just a garlic aioli, if you will, and then finished with some gorgonzola cheese. And it's really simple, but, you know, it's the quality of the ingredients, like we always preach here. So we use penne pasta, and we always serve with a nice piece of garlic bread. And then some plum tomatoes, which we roast separate with balsamic vinegar and fresh olive oil and fresh basil.
0: Yes.
1: So, and each of the components comes together. You know, we separately prepare those with care and then put them together for a final dish.
0: Chef Gormley, you used the culinary term there, paillard. Could you elaborate on that?
1: So it's like you take a 6-ounce chicken breast and you cut them into thin strips, and then you would dredge in seasoned flour and pan sear. So a paillard of chicken.
0: Got it.
1: Bites.
0: Right. Oh, I see. Okay, so it's like double bite size, which makes it nice. Cut it with the fork and eat the two like that as you're eating your pasta. Huh? That sounds great, man.
1: Yeah.
0: And always the finest quality. Your gorgonzola, you know, the you know, I always tell people, you know, the blue cheese dressing for the salad. You use such great blue cheese. It's everything from beginning to end. We were there. We had six people, and everybody was just bragging. And these are my sophisticated wine-drinking friends, and they're all, you know, during the course of the summer while we're out on the beach, they're saying, when are we going to go back to Smithville? We got to go back to Smithville. We want to go back, you know, and so that's why I jumped right on that. Tell us a little bit about how exciting it was when I had you up on stage. It turned out we had well over 1,000 people last Friday night a week ago, and you got to be there receiving your gift, your award, and your certificate and recognition as the winner of the Jersey Gumbo Cook-Off.
1: So first and foremost, when we first got there, we got there about 7 o'clock. You had asked me to be there at 8. And the amount of people was amazing. After Labor Day, to have that type of crowd, and the band was just fantastic. The music just

0: amazing. And my wife and I, we walked down onto the dock there, and we sat and we looked at the water and the, you know, the moon and the whole thing. So it was a great experience. And then we came over to you and we said hello, and then we went up onto the stage with Rick DeSantis, is it?
1: Correct. Rick DePampelis, who was just on the show. He was the councilman there that agreed to present the award to you, and I thought that was great.
0: So, you know, I got up onto the stage, and the roar of the crowd just gave me such an adrenaline rush. It was a real treat. So it was awesome. And just the live band, and everyone had their cell phone lights on, and it was just the ambiance. It's incredible. I have a video of it. It's just absolutely amazing.
1: That picture is one of the great images of the summer, with all of the cell phone lights. The band was playing, American Pie, because it was the last show of the summer, you know, the day the music died. And it was a beautiful, beautiful moment. It turned out to be perfectly appropriate to honor you. You are, you know, one of our great, great chefs. And, you know, I encourage everybody. Now, I was talking about, you know, people come over for the festivals. Last year, I came for Oktoberfest, and then I got to come inside and have dinner, and your German platter was just sensational. And I imagine you're going to do the same thing next week, and people ought to think about, if they want to go in and relax, enjoy the meal inside, are you going to have a special German platter again for Oktoberfest?
0: I'm still milling about, but if you enjoyed it so much, I might as well. I think I had a pretzel with the, it was like a sweet German mustard.
1: Yes.
0: That's
1: right.
0: Sweetened with maple syrup, I believe. And then I had the two, I think it was Bockwurst on the platter, and then I forget what was on there.
1: Bockwurst and a Bockwurst, I think, both.
0: Yeah, I think so. It was, it was a nice sampling so that you could try a little bit of everything.
1: Right.
0: Maybe I had the cabbage on there, the red cabbage. I had to look at pictures and try and remember what I did, and because I know it was very popular. And then I always do the Knockwurst sandwich, where I cook the Knockwurst in. I had German coleslaw. I'm looking at the picture now, and with the bacon and the vinegar. So, but I cooked the Knockwurst in sauerkraut, whole grain mustard, and like a lager, and we put it on the Formica roll. It's really good.
1: Well, I love that. My mouth is watering just thinking about it. I'm coming out now today. You're doing Italian, so let's not get ahead of ourselves. I just read where you have, like, a huge 76 crafters and entertainment. Now, how about the food today?
0: So I've done two specials today. The first is Nonna's pasta. So we cut our pork chops in-house, so that the scraps of by the bone, where we French the bone, we use all that meat, and we slow cook it, and we make a pork ragu. And
1: right.
0: So the same quality of pork chop would be in that sauce. And, you know, so you got the chunks of meat. And then I make my homemade meatballs, which, you and I have to have a competition, because I hear you have great meatballs as well. So
1: I might have to try one of those meatballs today.
0: But I learned from a really good chef, Anthony Amoroso. He had beaten Morimoto in Iron Chef, and he had taught me his meatball recipe. So I think it's a pretty good one. And so I use that recipe to this day. So it's two meatballs and then a sausage that's Joe Varola Meats. He provides us with our sausage. So it's a 100-year-old recipe, he tells me, and they're very good from the butcher. And then a ricotta cavatelli. So that's the first entree. And then the other one we have.
1: Wow.
0: So how do you follow that, right? So
1: that's it right there, man. And by the way, let me say that if you're from Brooklyn or the Bronx or South Philly, what he's talking about when he says a ragu is what you guys call gravy. Okay, it's gravy.

0: But for us, it's a ragu sauce because that's what it really is.
1: Right. Anyway. And then I have an 8-ounce hanger steak, so cut by the butcher as well, grilled. And we have an Italian salsa verde, so it's made with lots of basil, lots of garlic, and onto the plate, and then sliced thin. And then we have sautéed broccoli rabe with garlic and oil, and our tricolor roasted fingerling potatoes. And then we have like a burst cherry tomato kind of garnished on the top.
0: Right.
1: And that's our...
0: steak is a cut of sirloin? Is that what that is?
1: Yeah, so it's from the diaphragm of the cow. So it's not a well-used muscle, so it tends to be kind of tender. It's good to marinate and grill or, you know, serve just grilled. That's how we're doing
0: about
1: it.
0: The Italian, a lot of people are hip to the... South American style steakhouses where they use this thing called chimichurri. And what Phil's talking about is like a chimichurri, the way they do it in Italy, which is with the olive oil and the garlic and the basil and other spices to serve as a condiment with the steak, right? Is that right, Chef?
1: That's correct. Absolutely. Yeah, we'll use a little bit of chives and some salt and pepper and, yeah, the good olive oil.
0: Right. God, I love what you do out there. And there was a third one? Did I interrupt you? You were doing a third one?
1: No, we just have the two. We keep it, I like to keep it close to the chest with some of these things. That way we can execute properly. And, we only do this, well, today is Italian Fest. Tomorrow we'll serve these as well. And then coming into Monday, I don't want to have too much left over. So, I'll just try and be as efficient as possible.
0: Right. Now, here's the big question. Can people still get some reservations inside? Some time still available?
1: Today? I don't know. Let's see here. I'm going to look at Open Table right now.
0: Maybe tomorrow.
1: Yeah, probably tomorrow. I mean, right now it's looking like the internet's not working too good because of the foot traffic, but it looks like 2 o'clock to 3 o'clock. There's a little bit of a lull, and then maybe like 8 o'clock. So, and then tomorrow... there's some space here. You could definitely come in tomorrow. Normally lunch traffic is no reservations. You could just walk right in. But for dinner, I recommend a reservation, after like 4 o'clock, because books up pretty good until like 7:30-ish or so.
0: Are those specials that you just talked about, are they available at lunchtime?
1: Yes. Yeah, I'm serving them all day from 11:30 to, I believe we're up until 9 tonight and then 8 tomorrow.
0: Now, what about next week? Next week, you'll be serving lunch and dinner inside. And the smartest thing for people who really like German food, because I'm telling you, I loved it. Since Mickey and Minnie's closed, there's no German food going down in Atlantic County, except when Gregory's does their Oktoberfest, which they do a really good job with. That's one of my favorite places as well. But to come out there where you are and have you do some stuff and also the foods outside, that's a treat. So next week, what's happening?
1: So next week I don't think we're festing next week. We have the week off, so to speak. It'll still be pretty busy here, but the week after will be Oktoberfest. Now next week we have the biggest wedding that I've ever seen here. It's 187 people on Friday night. That's pretty impressive. So a little nerve-wracking.
0: I've been misspeaking. I've been saying next week was Oktoberfest. It isn't until the 4th?
1: Yeah, I'm pretty sure it was at the 3rd, the 4th, or the 4th and 5th. Let's see here. That is the 3rd and 4th. So, we have to wait. Unfortunately, we could have, it'd be nice to have Oktoberfest every week, Maybe it would help with the traffic.
0: Well, I apologize. Please note, everyone, that I've been misspeaking, saying that Oktoberfest was next week. It's not. It's the 3rd and 4th of October. But today is the Italian festival. And I'm telling you, that plate he talked about with the ragu, the gravy for you people that use that term, gravy, and ricotta and gnocchi. Was that Oh, ricotta gabbadillo, right?
1: Yeah, yeah.

0: jodido.
1: Okay, it's fantastic, man. Now, the fall menu, quickly. I know I'm taking a lot of your time. You're a busy guy.
0: No, it's
1: but,
0: fine.
1: the one thing you talked about, of course, what is that? The Portofino, right?
0: Yeah, yeah.
1: The seafood Portofino. And what else are you adding special for the fall that we want to take note of?
0: So I sourced a red snapper that's really good. So we want to do like a red snapper imperial with a seafood cream sauce. It's similar to the Portofino sauce. And then mashed potatoes, sautéed spinach. We'll bring back our pan-seared salmon. So my sister, this is her favorite dish, so she likes to come in and eat this. But it's roasted butternut squash with roast Brussels sprouts and a whole grain sage mustard cream sauce on an 8-ounce Atlantic salmon.
1: Ooh.
0: So that's a good one, crowd favorite.
1: A whole grain sage mustard sauce. That sounds very interesting, man.
0: It lends well with the Brussels sprouts and all the... Yeah, it's good.
1: Sounds good.
0: Another really popular dish is the short rib pot roast. So you 8-ounce chunk of short rib, big hunk of it, with truffle mashed potatoes, roasted root vegetables, and our house-made demi-glace. And then we have a chicken and sausage pasta. So we will not be using the chicken gorgonzola. We'll switch it over to chicken sausage. So same paillards of chicken and the butcher's... recipe sausage with the broccoli rabe, roasted plum tomatoes, garlic cream sauce, and a nice piece of garlic bread. And let's see here. I've got a couple appetizers as well.
1: That sounds really interesting with the sausage and the cream sauce. That sounds very interesting, man. It sounds like something. You know, I get these ideas from talking to you, and then I make it, you know, because I can make all this stuff. I can't make it for 500 people, but I can make it for 5 or 6 of us.
0: Yeah, that's fine. You know, it's just the size of the pot you're using. Well, really, it's to cook for this many people, it's logistics. So
1: yeah.
0: It's having the space and being prepared. Well, and
1: you do it so well. And before I let you go, I do want to just mention that, it's the whole experience. It's the ambiance. It's the feel of history and the service. The service was so great the other night. You have Johnny is such a stalwart. I mean, he is the titan of the dining room. He's all over it, you know, and he's been there a million years, Johnny. And your waitresses are always so good. And it just, you know, they make us all feel great. And, you know, everybody agrees that for the level of cuisine and service, it really is almost a value. Because you see some really, you know, off the wall high prices in a lot of places, and you guys are not that, but you are absolutely excellent, as good as anybody, and you deserve a lot of credit. You're gonna have to outdo yourself next year with the gumbo, pal.
0: I know. I don't think I should beat the dead horse and keep doing lobster gumbo. I'm gonna have to switch it up and come up with some other innovative or special idea. I don't know though. I got a whole year to think about it though, at least.
1: Right.
0: And
1: right. Well,
0: the competition's amazing. You know, maybe Larry Alexander will be there next year. You know.
1: I hope so. I hope so. Well, so Phil, you're open 7 days a week at Smithville, right?
0: Correct. Yeah.
1: And you're basically serving dinner from 5 o'clock.
0: We serve dinner all day, 11:30 to 8. Actually, 11:30 to 9 every day except for Sunday. It's 8 p.m. So. And then lunch is still 4. We'll take the lunch menus out at 4 o'clock. But you're able to order, you know, on a Friday, Saturday, Sunday, you could order prime rib at noon if you want. So, you know.
1: That's fantastic, man. I just love the Coppola family. Please give my best to Tony Coppola and all our friends out there. And hopefully we're going to come by and see you, if not today, on the 3rd, but maybe today, too. I'm thinking about that ricotta kind of deal, man.
0: Yeah, well, I mean, you know, we look forward to seeing you and everyone, you know, who's listening and they want to come on in. I appreciate, you know.
1: Right. Yeah. And they can get some Italian foods outside, too, today, right? No problem.

0: We got to have a lot out there, I guess, huh?
1: Yeah, I'm sure they set up all the tents and the carts. I don't get out much. I'm stuck in here, but I know that they really outdo themselves out there.
0: And that's with all the different. I mean, it's the what is it? The Italian organization, the Knights of Columbus, that are doing that. So I'm sure they have some very good people. That would be interesting to check out some of that food out there as well. Thanks, Phil. I don't want to keep you. Thank you. We're almost out of time anyway. It's always a pleasure having you. Congratulations. And we will get with you again. And we want everybody to know that you are Chef King Gumbo 2026. Thank you.
1: Well, pleasure's all mine. Thank you very much. Have a great day.
0: Okay. Take care. Chef Phil Gormley from the... executive chef at the historic Smithville Inn and the beautiful historic town of Smithville, which will be a great place to enjoy the Italian festival today and every day, a great place to just go have a special experience because that's the high quality of what's happening there. Thank you, Phil. So I do again want to reiterate that there's a bunch of other things. Today is a great day for local summer, and in addition to the Italian festival at Smithville, there is Art in the Park in Summers Point at Kennedy Park, which is a beautiful place to go and hang out on a nice day like this. And I also want to, again, invite you to Circle Liquor Customer Appreciation Day, where you can do your shopping for your adult beverages and all kinds of great things. I know Kenny Jaeger, Dr. Kenny Jaeger, is going to be there serving hot dogs, but he also has some special order bourbons. So you might want to go get a hot dog and talk about these specialty bourbons with Dr. Ken Jaeger and Jordan, of course, the craft beer and bourbon expert at Circle Liquor Store, and our dear friend, the wine master, Chester Malloy, will be there with lots of advice about the wines and the German beers. And Jordan also will have recommendations for the Oktoberfest-style beers and the craft beers that are on Oktoberfest-style and microbrews. And that includes both foreign, you know, and domestic and those great beers. As I said, there are 7 breweries in Munich that, well, actually 8, because there's Hocker and Shure. But in the United States, it becomes Hocker Shure. However, and there's lots of, there's Hohenstaufener, Weissbier. These are great, great beers for the Oktoberfest season. Circle has plenty of them, and if they're out of something within 48 hours, it'll be there for you. So I want to invite you all to go and get all the free stuff there. Maybe you'll win a prize. They were giving out lots of prizes. They were giving away so much stuff last year. I remember people were just loving it. And of course, enjoying the pretzels and the hot dogs and the sodas and all the free snacks and treats that, Circle Liquor Store wants to share with everybody. I also want to mention again the NOLA Funk Fest. This is an amazing festival right on the Mississippi River. And, you know, George Porter Jr. and the Running Partners are going to be featured with a super set, as is the family of Alan Toussaint, doing a tribute to Alan Toussaint and Galactic with our girl Jelly Joseph, who is just so, so great, and Dumps the Funk, and Anders Osborne, and some of the New Orleans Suspects that you don't see out of New Orleans. Even the Louisiana Philharmonic Orchestra with the Lost Bayou Ramblers doing a Cajun-style show, Bonorama, the Neville Sons. You should take a good look at that. And you know, there's lots of hotel rooms and all of

0: But the Funk Fest is right there on the river. Lots of security, very safe. I want to thank our excellent producer, Chris Coleman, our guest today, Council Representative Rick DePamphilis, and I'm here with my wife, Nance, and we're here telling everybody we love local summer, and we have one.
1: The preceding program was paid for and presented by Tony Mart Presents.
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3: A big week upcoming. I'm Paul Stevens, Fox News. President Trump is set to join world leaders at the UN General Assembly next week in New York City.
4: President Trump is expected to repeat his calls that Iran cannot have a nuclear weapon when he addresses the United Nations General Assembly in New York next week. Despite the war, the State Department has allowed a core Iranian delegation to attend the event. Iranian President Masoud Pezeshkian is reportedly one of the officials who has been granted a visa, but a senior administration official did not say whether there will be any meetings between the U.S. and Iran. The General Assembly comes against the backdrop of Chinese President Xi Jinping's state visit to D.C. China's relationship with Iran is under the spotlight. China is accused of propping up Iran's war machine by buying its oil, supplying the regime with weapons and even intelligence that's helping to target U.S. troops, allegedly.
3: And that's Fox's Madeline Rivera, and this is the Wall Street Journal reports U.S. officials think Iran obtained some high-resolution satellite imaging of an American base in Jordan from China and before an attack that killed three U.S. service members. President Trump announcing a major security deal with Denmark and Greenland.
5: President Trump declaring victory in this historic deal with Greenland and Denmark, writing in a Truth Social post that the deal, quote, "I am pleased to announce the United States of America has entered into an agreement with the Kingdom of Denmark and Greenland that gives the United States permanent control over security and all other needs in Greenland, completely addressing all of our many U.S. concerns there. It will be no cost to the United States. We will immediately begin the process of developing a large military presence in the appropriate part of Greenland. Additionally, from now on, no U.S. adversary can ever have a base in Greenland, have a military presence in Greenland, or make sensitive investments in Greenland without our express written approval."
3: And that is Fox's Chanley Painter. 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
3: That lone holdout juror in the Lindsey Clancy murder trial breaking his silence, Fox's Kevin Cork.
9: Michael Desmondville, the lone juror who stopped Lindsey Clancy from dodging prison. He says, despite withering pressure to do so, he never wavered, not once, said, "I didn't have any doubts as I tried to explain different possible theories during deliberation. I kept getting cut off as if I had doubts based on the evidence present, based on all the physical evidence, key witnesses, and what the prosecution presents. I thought it was enough proof that she knew exactly what she was doing and planned." He says the other 11 talked over him all the time and even accused him of caving. The fourth person claimed that he admitted reasonable doubt, which he says never happened.
3: Lindsey Clancy is due back in court on the 29th of September. A highly anticipated college football game takes place tonight.
10: Less than 10 months after his ugly exit from Ole Miss, LSU head coach Lane Kiffin is back in Oxford, Mississippi tonight as his Tigers face the Rebels. It's going to be a hostile crowd after Kiffin left Ole Miss last November, shortly before their run in the college football playoff. But Kiffin

0: told his LSU team this week that despite the narrative surrounding this game, the pressure is on his old squad to perform.
1: There's just going to be so much attention, hatred, everything on me. I said, you just get to go play. And I said, really? The pressure's on them.
0: This matchup marks the first time since 1962 that both teams are ranked in the top 10. The Tigers are 7th, with the Rebels 8th. Kickoff is at 7:30 p.m. Eastern. Tony Genualdo, Fox News.
2: And the State Department okaying a potential $2.7 billion military sale to Ukraine of high-tech air defense equipment. The sale is still proposed, though, and it's subject to a review from members of Congress. I'm Paul Stevens, and this is Fox News.
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0: and a thunderstorm in the afternoon. The high will reach 78 degrees. I'm AccuWeather meteorologist Joe Lundberg on WPG Talk Radio 95.5.
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0: more and more, I'm a fan of Aganorsa Leaf. And I guess about a month ago, you know, I'd ordered a bunch of cigars, fingers. I made like this very large order, which I'm about to do again. And you're like, Tony, you have a problem. Yes, I do. It's Eat, Drink, Smoke. I'm Tony Katz. And that right there is America's favorite amateur drinker, Fingers Malloy. And one of the things I ordered was the Aganorsa Leaf Anniversario, Connecticut. Now, for those of you who are Eat, Drink, Smoke Nation, you know, junkies, we've got some junkies out there, Fingers Malloy.
1: We do. I had no idea.
0: It's a true story. It's science. We did the Maduro version of this cigar back all the way back in 2025.
1: Oh, it was a simpler time.
0: It was a simpler time. Was it?
1: Yeah, of course. Tears for Fears topped the charts with their number one song. People are still listening to Tears for Fears? Who could forget?
0: Who could forget? Liked the Maduro, like Aganorsa Leaf, but I've been wanting more and more Connecticuts. And this is the Connecticut Anniversario, coming in at 6 1/4 by 52, which means it's 6 1/4 inches long. Always makes Fingers Malloy laugh. That was a new one. That was solid. And the ring gauge on this is a 52, the diameter of the cigar, or how thick it is around. Again, with the laughter, a 64 ring gauge would be a full 1 inch around. And this is a soft box press. Absolutely love it. The wrapper here is an Ecuadorian Connecticut Nicaraguan in the binder and the filler, with both Criollo and Corojo tobacco going on. I like this wrapper. There's oil going on here. There's the ever slightest bit of suading that's going on. Just it's not so much a silkiness as it is a velvetiness. The color on this is like the old faded fedora. That's the kind of brown that's going on here. Beautiful and a nice bit of weight. Fingers Malloy, you have done the straight cut. You have lit your cigar. What say you?
1: Also, I dig the band, even though it's two bands.
0: It is two bands, but it's the blue and silver.
1: Yeah, it plays well with this color wrapper. Just lit this about 3 minutes ago.
0: I'm lighting mine right now.
1: I will say, hand feel. Is a little light in the hand?
0: I'm okay with it, but I can appreciate that.
1: But I think this is one of those situations that we've talked about before when it comes to a box press, where it feels a little light in the hand, but because it's a box press, it kind of cancels it out. Because it feels good in the hand.
0: Yeah, this, and it's a soft box. You're not going to cut yourself on the edge. Not like a hard box press. Very nicely done.
1: Yeah, and so I just lit this like 3 minutes ago, and right away I got a nice bit of wood. And other than that, maybe a tinge of baking spice. But other than that, really not much more than that at this point.
0: I think the wood is there. I think it's a cedar. I think there's this little bit of, so the cedar brings a spice. There's a little bit of creaminess, almost a touch of bready. And then, so I have smoked a fair amount of these.
1: Oh.
0: I was smoking one of these when Fingers got here. I am really, really liking the cigar. I've been on a kind of quest for more and more Connecticuts and finding them, because we've discussed the fact that Connecticut was the cigar people would go to. Oh, it's a mild cigar, you have it in the morning. And then over the past few years, Connecticuts have gotten complex. Not aggressive, complex. There's so many more things you can do with this cigar. And I just think that this is such a bigger spice hit than one would expect from a Connecticut. But it's not overly done. It does mellow over time. But that initial hit, that initial puff, you're like, nah, not Connecticut. You'd be like, no, no way, not a Connecticut at all. It is. And it is lovely. You want to get your notebooks out. What did you eat today? What did you drink today? The weather. We had gorgeous weather, then brutal humidity, then there's some rain. I have no idea what's going on. The gods are angry. It's the only thing I know for sure. The weather gods are PO'd. And then you want to write all that down in your notebook because it affects your palate. And then what did you eat today? What did you drink today? Then take the cigar and break it up into thirds. The first third, the second third, and the final third. And then write down in your notebooks, what are the flavors you got? Doesn't matter how detailed, doesn't matter how base. You just want to start writing things down. And then when you try the cigar a month from now, 6 months from now, whatever it is, you do it again, you compare notes, kind of get your through line, see

0: where you are for that cigar and then for the different kinds of tobacco that are in that cigar.
1: Now, so typically when we talk about Connecticut's, I know that I'm a little bit of a fall into the stereotype when it comes to Connecticut's, where, say, I know I'm going to have a few cigars in a day. Say it's football Sunday. I know I'm sitting down to watch 9 hours of football. I'll start my day with a Connecticut.
0: Right.
1: You mentioned that this has a little bit more of a spice at the very beginning, and it may not, for some people, play as a typical Connecticut, at least at the beginning of your smoke, during the first third. Do you think there's a little bit too much of a bite with this to where some people would say to themselves they wouldn't want to start off with this in the morning?
0: I think there are a lot of people who would not start their day with this Connecticut because it has a lot going on. And that is a great real segue into the idea of Connecticut's no longer for the morning.
2: Wait,
0: not only for the morning.
1: There it is.
0: Right?
1: Yeah.
0: This will do you fine. This can work as an after dinner cigar. This can work as the 1 o'clock game cigar. This can work as the 1 o'clock game and the 4 o'clock game cigar. There is just a lot of movement here, a lot of action here. I like it tremendously. I have been thrilled with how this smokes. I've been thrilled with the smoke that comes off of it. I've been thrilled with the flavor. The Aganorsa Leaf Anniversario Connecticut Box Press. 6.25 by 52. Now, I can get to price, or I can hold off. I can share with you the price right now, or I can say to you, hold off. You know what? I'm going to hold off. I'm gonna do that. Well, no, you have a question.
1: Well, I do have a question. Is this the only Vitola it comes in?
0: No. Look at him with the fancy words, Vitola. No, it comes in a series of different sizes. You can get this in a Robusto 5x54. You can get this as a Tubo 6x52. So it's not too many. I picked the Toro because this is the size that I like. But one could say if you were doing this in a Robusto, maybe that's enough. Maybe this is a 5-inch cigar, cutting off a good 30, 40 minutes of smoke, maybe. Like this, all right, that was enough of what this brings. I would say to you quite clearly that this might not be a Connecticut for everybody. But it is a great example of all the really cool things going on with that type of cigar, which I think is maligned. It's like in the same way I think that the a Lancero is a maligned cigar, right? That 38 ring gauge, very, very thin, but more wrapper, so therefore more flavor. People think it's too dainty. They don't smoke them. Love Lanceros. Love them to death. So I like what's happening here. And it's been this push to find everything that's happening, all the cool things that are happening with Connecticut's, because there are more and more really good things. The Aganorsa Leaf, this is the Anniversario Connecticut Box Press, 6.25 by 52. Is this in the humidor? I can already tell you the answer is yes, because it's in my humidor, and I'm about to order another two boxes. Three boxes.
1: Wow.
0: Two, three, four.
1: Good for you.
0: Some people think I have a problem. I think those people can go to hell.
1: Not even.
0: Thank you for that. Tea, drink, smoke.
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0: South Jersey's News Authority.
1: White House is denying access to the three major news outlets banned by President Trump on Friday. MS Now said badges carried by its journalists didn't work this morning when they tried to enter the White House grounds.
2: You get so tired of reading and seeing fake news. When you look at CNN, it's just...
1: MS Now also vowed to take all necessary steps to defend its rights under the First Amendment, which guarantees freedom of the press. President Trump says the U.S. has reached an agreement with Denmark to establish a large military presence in Greenland. Trump said Friday the agreement would give the U.S. permanent control over security and that no U.S. adversary will be allowed to have a military presence or sensitive investments in Greenland without U.S. approval. And horror movie fans are flocking to theaters to see the new Resident Evil reboot. The Zach Krieger-directed film made nearly $9 million from Thursday previews and is looking to make between $40 and $50 million in its debut weekend. I'm Lisa Carton.

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1: Your WPG Atlantic City Electric AccuWeather forecast for South Jersey. This afternoon will not be as warm as yesterday with lower humidity and a mix of clouds and sun. It will be the best day of the weekend with a high of 76. Tonight will bring partly cloudy skies with a low of 62. Tomorrow expect mostly cloudy and humid conditions with some morning rain followed by occasional rain and a thunderstorm in the afternoon. The high will reach 78 degrees. I'm AccuWeather meteorologist Joe Lundberg on WPG Talk Radio 95.5.
2: Fox News, I'm Angelo Bavaro. Early voting underway for November's midterm elections. People in six states now able to cast those ballots.
3: Vice President J.D. Vance was in Iowa yesterday, where the Senate race has been deemed a toss-up. The Republican Party is facing some headwinds, with a Fox News poll showing about 77% of voters feel negatively about the economy. Vance acknowledged they have more work to do, saying Rome was not built in a day.
2: Fox's Madeline Rivera. President Trump announcing plans aimed at lowering prescription drug prices.
4: A White House official tells Fox Business that they have signed 50 states, the District of Columbia, as well as Puerto Rico, onto the generous model. Now, what that model does is it basically aligns now a voluntary five-year program that forces prescription drug prices to have most favored nation pricing.
2: Fox Business's Edward Lawrence. 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
3: They're the Shore Agency, right here in Absecia, New Jersey, 609-641-0625. Turn to the Shore Agency and tell Nancy and Kirk that you heard about them right here on Hurley in the Morning.

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0: 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The impersonal touch there sometimes leads to inadequate coverage. 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
1: They're the Shore Agency right here in Absecon, New Jersey, 609-641-0625. Turn to the Shore Agency and tell Nancy and Kirk that you heard about them right here on Hurley in the Morning.

0: The Shore Agency, your independent insurance professionals. 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
0: They're the Shore Agency, right here in Absecia, New Jersey, 609-641-0625. Turn to the Shore Agency and tell Nancy and Kirk that you heard about them right here on Hurley in the Morning.

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1: They're the Shore Agency right here in Absecon, New Jersey, 609-641-0625. Turn to the Shore Agency and tell Nancy and Kirk that you heard about them right here on Hurley in the Morning.

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2: Of the deal. I'm Angelo Bavaro, Fox News. President Trump is declaring a diplomatic victory, announcing a new three-way security deal between the U.S., Denmark, and Greenland. The president claims the pact gives the U.S. permanent security control over Greenland, blocking Russia and China from building military bases there. While President Trump says the U.S. military footprint will expand immediately, Danish and Greenlandic leaders stress the agreement respects their local sovereignty. That deal is set to be signed at the U.N. next week. Early voting is underway for November's midterm elections, with people in six states now able to cast their ballots. Homeland Security Secretary Mark Wayne Mullen on Fox's Saturday in America to discuss the administration's crackdown on non-citizen voting.
3: Department of Homeland Security and ICE and all of our other 21 components, we enforce our nation's laws that Congress passed. We don't make the laws, we enforce them.
2: Democrats argue widespread voter fraud has not been proven. Vice President J.D. Vance and former Vice President Kamala Harris making the case for their parties. Fox's Madeline Rivera explains what Vance talked about during his visit to Iowa.
4: He also talked about no taxes on tips and border security, which did elicit cheers from the crowd. Republicans, though, are facing some headwinds in Iowa, where a Fox News poll shows about 42% of voters feel they are falling behind financially. Vance acknowledged more work has to be done, saying Rome was not built in a day. He's making an appeal to farmers who are crucial in the agriculture-heavy state. Former Vice President Kamala Harris will appear alongside Democratic Senate candidate Abdul El-Sayed in Michigan on Tuesday. It comes as El-Sayed comes under scrutiny once again for his ties to streamer Hassan Piker, who made some controversial comments in a recent interview, including that the U.S. conducts more terrorism than Al-Qaeda.
2: Election Day, November 3rd. 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
2: New Fox News polls show how voters are feeling about everything from Iran to immigration to the economy.
8: The latest Fox News polls have President Trump's approval at 39%. Just 23% think the economy is good or fair. 43% say they are falling behind. And over 60% said gas and food prices are a major problem for their families. 63% of those polled said the president is making the economy worse. In 2018, just 22% felt that way. On Iran, more than 7 in 10 voters do not think the president has a way to exit the conflict. And when it comes to voter enthusiasm, 64% of Democrats are extremely interested in voting in these midterms, compared to just 53% of Republicans. Jessica Rosenthal, Fox News.
2: The murder trial of a former American Idol contestant for the shooting death of his wife is now underway. Details about the suspect's alleged affair have been revealed during opening statements.
9: 40-year-old Caleb Lynn is on trial for allegedly murdering his wife in their bed and then staging a scene to look like a break-in. The former American Idol contestant has pleaded not guilty. But in opening statements, prosecutors say the 37-year-old Ashley Flynn was shot twice in the back of the head while she slept in the couple's Ohio home last February. They also said that there was no evidence of an intruder in or around the home that night. Prosecutors point to more than 100,000 text messages Flynn allegedly sent to his mistress in the months before the murder, including this one.
10: I was up until 4 a.m. last night.
9: Flynn appeared on season 12 of American Idol, where he described himself as a music pastor.
2: That is Fox's Chanley Painter. His wife, Ashley, was a middle school volleyball coach. The couple shared two kids. If convicted.

0: 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I'm Angelo Bavaro, and this is Fox News.
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0: PG Atlantic City Electric AccuWeather forecast for South Jersey. This afternoon will not be as warm as yesterday with lower humidity and a mix of clouds and sun. It will be the best day of the weekend with a high of 76. Tonight will bring partly cloudy skies with a low of 62. Tomorrow expect mostly cloudy and humid conditions with some morning rain followed by occasional rain and a thunderstorm in the afternoon. The high will reach 78 degrees. I'm AccuWeather meteorologist Joe Lundberg on WPG Talk Radio 95.5.
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0: So I hit the local liquor store looking for a deal. And maybe I found it. Or maybe not. I can't wait. It's Eat, Drink, Smoke. I'm Tony Katz. And that right there is America's favorite amateur drinker, Fingers Malloy. And this, oh, this is epic. This, kids, is called Ancient Age. Kentucky straight bourbon whiskey, carefully distilled along the banks of the Kentucky River, according to the finest old traditions. 40% alcohol by volume, 80 proof at the very, very baseline of the proof you would need in order to be a bourbon right here. We should note that this comes from Buffalo Trace.
1: Okay.
0: So, you know, respect. But the label, now the bottle is a Jack Daniel's bottle. It is. The label tells you this is something your grandfather had in the back of the liquor cabinet that he got from his grandfather.
1: Now, here's what's funny about it. Tony showed me this bottle, and I looked at it, and I freely admit I had never heard of Ancient Age Kentucky Straight Bourbon Whiskey. And I hate to judge a book by its cover.
0: But?
1: You handed this to me, and I said, I'm guessing this was between $15 and $20.
0: I'll give you the price in just a moment here. But first, let's take a look at the bourbon itself. You can't judge a bourbon by its cover.
1: No.
0: That is a paler gold.
1: Flat beer.
0: Right there. Flat beer is correct. A little bit of viscosity, a little bit of sticking to the glass. We're using the official Eat, Drink, Smoke Kinsey glass right here. Oh, that's a nice nose. Not a big alcohol, as one would expect at 80 proof.
1: Yeah, it's a traditional kind of bourbon.
0: It's a little sweet right there. There's some oak.
1: Okay, no...
0: A little bit of fruit.
1: Yeah, no like ethanol on
0: it. No,
1: at
0: zero
1: all.
0: Ethanol. Absolutely zero ethanol.
1: Is that caramel?
0: Yeah, that's in there. Nothing's big. Nothing's pronounced. Nothing's like hearty.
1: No, and you got to get your nose way into the glass to get anything.
0: But easy. Simple. Yeah. Not harsh, not painful. Like, dear Lord, what have I done to myself? Okay. All right. That's not bad at all.
1: No.
0: So far, so good. But sniffing only gets you so far. Let's get into the drinking. Fingers Malloy, are you ready for this?
1: I've had a lot of bourbon in the last few days, Tony.
0: Oh, yeah. Our kid here, Fingers, did a little trip to Louisville. And made it back. We're all very proud.
1: Part of my liver is still there, though.
0: All right, he's going in, ladies and gentlemen. He is doing what is known as the Kentucky Chew. He's taking the juice, moving it around the palate, getting an idea of the flavors. I believe in the two sips methodology. The first sip to set the taste buds. The second sip to really get an idea of flavors. What say you, Fingers Malloy?
1: Okay.
0: Now, would it help if I told you this was aged for 3 years?
1: Okay.
0: I guess that's a no.
1: There's some oak.
0: Right.
1: Maybe some caramel.
0: Okay.
1: Maybe some vanilla. No real sting at all. There's a gentle warmth in the chest. There's just not a lot there.
0: Okay. Very simple.
1: Yeah. No complaint. I mean, if somebody handed this to you, you'd sip it and you wouldn't say, oh my God, this is the worst thing I've ever tasted in my life and spit it out.
0: Right.
1: But there's not a lot of strong notes there. You got to search. There's a little bit of spice, a little bit of oak. And after that, I feel like I'm searching for stuff.
0: All right. I'm going in. This is

0: the Ancient Age Kentucky Straight Bourbon Whiskey. 80 proof, aged 3 years, no mash bill. I don't know what the mash bill is. We know it's 51% corn. That's all we know. At least 51% corn. Here we go.
1: He's going in, ladies and gentlemen, and he's doing what we like to call the Saginaw Swish, the Memphis Munch, Chattanooga Chomp. You're getting more off of this than I am.
0: It's fruitier than I thought it would be. That initial hit on the palate is unattractive.
1: How so?
0: A little stomach turning.
1: Really?
0: I'm running for a second.
1: How so? He's going back in the two-sip methodology that Tony likes to do with all of his bourbon reviews.
0: It's really thin.
1: Yeah.
0: It goes down, I think, a little unprepared. Like, you don't, there's no real flavor that comes out until this finish. Finish is actually very nice.
1: Is there a little orchard on the finish?
0: No, I think that there's a little fruit. I don't know if I'd go orchard or big heavy. There's a very, very simple a spice, I would say, that's...
1: You said it's off-putting?
0: The first sip was off-putting in terms of as it hit the palate. The finish is fine. A little bit of oak. There is, if there's a heat in the center chest, it is very slight and fleeting. It is simpler than I was expecting rot gut.
1: Yeah.
0: I was expecting just, dear Lord.
1: A harshness.
0: What did they scrape off the floor and put into a bottle?
1: And that's not there.
0: No. Simple. Simple bourbon, very thin. Right? It doesn't have a richness. I would say that there's a little bit of honey on the palate.
1: But you have to search for all of this stuff. To me, there was oak. There's a little bit of spice. But other than that, I was like, okay, is that caramel? It's like I'm sitting back, you know, and really trying to determine what notes I'm getting. And then at the end, I got maybe a little bit of orchard, but everything's just kind of, other than the oak and that spice that hits right away, everything's just a little bit weak.
0: Weak is correct. The people over at Breaking Bourbon did a little history here that this started in 46, 1946, and then it got sold in 83, and then it was sold to a group in Japan. They sold the whole distillery to Sazerac, but kept the entity and brand trademarks. The distillery was the Albert B. Blanton Distillery, renamed, now known as Buffalo Trace. It's a simple, easy, budget bourbon, ladies and gentlemen.
1: I feel like, depending on what part of the country you're from, this would be a well bourbon or a rail bourbon.
0: Yeah, and it would be a very thin well or rail bourbon. But is it in your liquor cabinet, Fingers Malloy, for $20 a bottle?
1: Probably not.
0: Okay. There are some places you can get it for $12.
1: Probably. I mean, look, we talk all the time about old granddad 114 that you can find for $20. For a fifth.
0: And what would you rather drink?
1: I would rather drink Old Granddad 114.
0: Every day of the week and twice on Sunday.
1: But twice for 12 on bucks, Sunday. I mean, you could put this out on the table and say, have at it. And
0: you can use it as a mix to something else. You can do a bunch of things with it. It's actually better than I thought it would be.
1: Yeah.
0: And for 20 bucks, I'd go Old Granddad. For $12, you can be Fingers Malloy. You can say, you know what? I'm serving this to the in-laws I never liked.
1: Wow.
0: It's very special. It's ancient. Tea, drink, smoke.
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7: White House is denying access to the three major news outlets banned by President Trump on Friday. MS Now said badges carried by its journalists didn't work this morning when they tried to enter the White House grounds.
8: You get so tired of reading and seeing fake news. When you look at CNN, it's just...
7: MS Now also vowed to take all necessary steps to defend its rights under the First Amendment, which guarantees freedom of the press. President Trump says the U.S. has reached an agreement with Denmark to establish a large military presence in Greenland. Trump said Friday the agreement would give the U.S. permanent control over security and that no U.S. adversary will be allowed to have a military presence or sensitive investments in Greenland without U.S. approval. And horror movie fans are flocking to theaters to see the new Resident Evil reboot. The Zach Krieger-directed film made nearly $9 million from Thursday previews and is looking to make between $40 and $50 million in its debut weekend. I'm Lisa Carton.

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0: Occasional rain and a thunderstorm in the afternoon. The high will reach 78 degrees. I'm AccuWeather meteorologist Joe Lundberg on WPG Talk Radio 95.5.
1: Fox News, I'm Roger Stern. The U.S. and Denmark have reached an historic agreement over Greenland.
2: President Trump has made a lot of headlines on comments over buying Greenland. This deal is not ownership. This would give the U.S. expanded strategic and military rights.
1: Fox's Alex Hogan. The president says the deal gives the U.S. military control over Greenland and bans bases from non-NATO countries. President Trump hosts China's President Xi Jinping at the White House on Wednesday, a meeting that could produce tension.
3: China's relationship with Iran is under the spotlight. China is accused of propping up Iran's war machine by buying its oil, supplying the regime with weapons and even intelligence that's helping to target U.S. troops, allegedly.
1: Fox's Madeline Rivera. 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

0: forever be part of the strategic defense area of North America and exclude any adversary from it in the surrounding area. This deal permanently and completely addresses our national security concerns in Greenland. One State Department official explaining the agreement would give Washington the permanent access basing and overflight rights in Greenland. It would also ban any non-NATO base in Greenland. It also would bar adversaries from making investments in Greenland that could threaten the United States.
1: The deal reportedly guarantees that China and Russia cannot have a base in Greenland or send troops there. What the deal does not do is satisfy President Trump's earlier demand for Greenland to be part of the U.S. With border security and the threat of terrorism key worries for the U.S., FBI Director Kash Patel tells Fox's Saturday in America that we're making progress.
2: We're able to stop these terrorist attacks. We've stopped 1,100, Kaylee, 1,100 terrorist attacks since the Trump administration came into power. That's a 22% increase from the prior 18 months. That happened because we broke the institutionalized mold.
1: Patel caused controversy at a Senate hearing this week, saying the FBI no longer considers bestiality to be an automatic barrier to becoming an FBI agent. President Trump heads to New York next week for the UN General Assembly. He's scheduled to take the podium on Tuesday. 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
1: Early voting underway for November's midterm elections, with voters in six states able to cast their ballots. Here's Fox's Madeline Rivera.
0: Start of early voting means time is running out for both parties to deliver their closing pitches with control of Congress on the line. Vice President J.D. Vance was in Iowa yesterday, where the Senate race has been deemed a toss-up. The Republican Party is facing some headwinds, with a Fox News poll showing about 77% of voters feel negatively about the economy. Vance acknowledged they have more work to do, saying Rome was not built in a day, but he argues Democrats are not offering a better solution. Meantime, in another battleground state, Democratic Senate candidate Abdul El-Sayed is once again responding to streamer Hassan Piker's most recent controversial comments. El-Sayed says he does not agree with Piker's remarks that the U.S. has conducted more terrorism than Al-Qaeda.
1: There are 45 days until the midterm elections. A Los Angeles podcaster accused of repeatedly threatening to kill President Trump now says he's a political prisoner. Here's Fox's Roxanne Evans.
15: Benjamin Southworth is behind bars, accused of posting threats against President Trump, targeting his attorney, Jay Sekulow's family, and selling Kill Trump stickers. Prosecutors say the 40-year-old podcaster made comments about Sekulow's home address and said that makes him an easier target than Trump. His defense attorney says he never intended violence. Southworth pleaded not guilty. He's being held without bond. A hearing is set for Tuesday in federal court. Prosecutors will argue he is a danger to the community if released. Roxanne Evans, Fox News.
1: The State Department warning Americans traveling to Cambodia to take precautions. That's because of crime and border unrest there. There are a number of countries in the world where the U.S. has such warnings. I'm Roger Stern, and this is Fox News.
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federal subsidy that had been quietly covering almost all of her insurance bill, when that disappeared, the price that people in Colorado that they actually paid for their own coverage didn't just creep up. On average, it roughly doubled. Same insurance, same doctor, same everything. The only thing that changed is that the government stopped paying down the part of the price that she and all the rest of you were never allowed to see. And here's the part that I want you to sit and think about today. That bigger number, that was always the real number. It just didn't appear out of somewhere, and, you know, when January came around, it was there the entire time. Somebody, somewhere was always paying that. It was, excuse me, it was just not showing up on anybody's bill. Now, you lived through the fight over this, whether you followed it or not. Last fall, Washington, you probably remember this, they shut down the entire federal government for 43 days. Remember that? It was the longest shutdown in the history of this country. A big part of what they were fighting about was whether to keep mailing out these health insurance subsidies to all the states. For 43 days, that was the fight. They shut down the government over this fight. Now, when the dust settled, the subsidies expired anyway. Last January 1, Congress tried to bring them back. A bill passed the House. It died over in the Senate. But here's the newest wrinkle as of just this month. Back on the 1st of September, Congress had another crack at this. So what did they do? They passed a stopgap to keep the government's lights on through December 11, right past the November election coming up in 40-some days. And notice what they did not do. They did not bring those health insurance subsidies back. Those are still gone. They moved the whole fight to December to a quiet week after you have already voted. So look at what all this actually was about. The 43-day shutdown and the deal they cut this month. Not 1 minute of it was about spending or making health care cost any less than it already does. The entire fight was over who's going to pay the bill, not the cost of the thing itself, the bill. Now, keep that thought in your mind, because I think that's the entire story. It's the whole story. And I want to give it to you straight. Here in Colorado, for example, you're going to hear one explanation for all of this. And I'm going to give it to you straight in their own words, because they are not hiding it. You can take what I'm about to tell you about Colorado and you can apply that anywhere else in the country. Here, our governor, Governor Polis, and our state insurance commissioner, a man named Michael Conway, are telling Coloradans that their premiums jumped because congressional Republicans refused to extend those federal subsidies. Now, when the 2026 rates came out, Colorado's own release blamed, and I quote, "the chaos being caused by the federal government," end of quote. And looking ahead to next year, the Colorado Insurance Commissioner says Congress's failure to extend the subsidies is, and again I quote, a significant part of why we are continuing to see rate increases, close quote. Now, part of everything I just said is true. You pull the subsidy out and the amount a family pays goes up. I don't think anybody can dispute that. That's just the way it works, because remember, the price was already there. It was just a question who's paying for it. But this is not the whole story. And they know it is not the whole story. And insurance commissioners and governors, Republican, Democrat, all across the country are lying to you about it. Because here is what is coming next year in 2027 with this subsidy fight still going on. People in Colorado who buy their insurance, their own insurance, are looking at another 11% on top of everything else they're paying. Nationally, the insurance companies are asking for around 15%. You stack it up and premiums will have climbed more than a third in only 2 years. A third in just 2 years. So ask yourself one question. If this was only about a subsidy that expired at the end of 2025, why? Why is the price still climbing in 2027? Why another 11%? Why another 15%?

0: Let's think about that. I'll tell you why. Because the subsidy was never what made your care cost what it cost. It only ever made your bill look smaller by mailing the difference to the insurance company on your behalf. The cost of the care itself kept right on climbing every year underneath that subsidy, because it was underneath the subsidy, you could not see it. And I'm telling you, gang, right now, it's still climbing. So what's driving this? For years, nobody in charge wanted to answer that question. This past week, somebody finally did, out loud, in front of Congress. And I want you to hear it. It's unbelievable. It's irritating. And I think, to set aside the irritant, it'll make you understand the game that's being played that they think you're too stupid to understand. I'll explain that next. It's The Weekend with Michael Brown. Text line 33103. Keyword Michael Michael. We'll be right back.
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5: Several major news outlets banned by President Trump no longer have access to the White House. MS Now was the first to confirm badges carried by its journalists didn't work this morning when they tried to enter the White House grounds.
6: A very simple ban. I don't want them in my office. I don't want them here. I would say the ban would go as far as you can. If they could straighten themselves out, I'd love it.
5: Several hours later, CNN and Politico said their reporters were also not allowed to enter Saturday morning. Trump announced his decision to bar all three effective immediately on Friday and accused them of reporting fiction and lies about him. Multiple news organizations and free speech groups quickly denounced the ban, citing the constitutional right to freedom of the press. And forecasters say heavy rain is likely across much of the U.S. as summer comes to an end. A flood threat is in effect through the weekend from the plains to the East Coast, and thunderstorms are expected from Minneapolis to Grand Rapids. I'm Lisa Carton.
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3: Hey, welcome back to The Weekend with Michael Brown. Glad to have you with me. Appreciate you tuning in. We're talking about insurance subsidies. The price that was always there, but you never knew it because they were trying to hide it from you. And we're going to take this in a direction that many of you may not think that I'm going. So hang tight. So I said before we took a break, what's driving all of this? Because for years, nobody in charge wanted to answer the question. What's driving these price increases? Somebody finally said out loud in front of Congress, and it's astonishing, and I want you to know it. A doctor named Brian Miller, he's a fellow at the Hoover Institution, he's a professor at Johns Hopkins, he sat down in front of a House committee, and he put his finger, bam, right on it. He told Congress that the American healthcare system has been swallowed by consolidation. Hospitals buying up other hospitals. Hospitals that are buying up your doctor's practice. More than 2,000 hospital systems have merged over the past 25 years. And in nearly half the metro areas in this country, only one or two companies now control the entire market for one single hospital bed. You want a number that maybe ought to cause you to look down at your radio or turn your head for a minute? A study this year from an outfit called the Paragon Health Institute found that from the year 2000 to the end of last year, to the end of 2025, the price of hospital care went up 281%. 281%. Now, over that same stretch, overall inflation went up about 93%. Hospital prices rose more than three times as fast as the cost of everything else in your life was increasing. No wonder so-called affordability is a political issue. Now, who threw the doors open for all of those hospitals to merge, to swallow up your primary care physician's practice, to consolidate medical practices? I find all the time that, you know, maybe a doctor that you went to for some specialty, the next time you went back to see him again, I've been bought up. My clinic's no longer, Michael Brown MD. It's now muckety muck whatever practice. Consolidation's happening everywhere. So who threw the doors open? Who allowed all of this merging? Listen to the experts that testified at this hearing. More than half the doctors in this country now work for a hospital instead of for themselves. That was a stampede. They called it a stampede in the hearing. And that accelerated, that sped up after Obamacare went into effect. Because Obamacare's payment rules favored the large integrated systems, and Obamacare pushed hospitals to buy up the independent practices. And there's a piece of Obamacare still in the books today that chokes off any new physician-owned hospitals, the very competitors who might have undercut the big systems when it came to the price of that hospital bed or that clinic or that appointment or that shot or that pill or that exam, whatever it was. The law did not just fail to bring the costs down. Obamacare actually built the machine that drives the costs up. That is the 20% that nobody at the state in Colorado, or probably whatever the figure is in your state, that's the figure that nobody wants to talk about. Not a subsidy. No. The price of the care itself in a market that Obamacare helped wall off from competition. Now, Colorado's run this experiment.

it compounds, it complicates, it makes worse the problem. And I'm guaranteeing you the same thing is true in your state, too. Because if you think that government can just order that price back down, don't guess. Because I'm going to show you the example right here in Colorado, because we tried to do that. Government tried to order the price down right here in the town where I'm sitting. A few years ago, the Colorado Politburo, our legislature, created something called the Colorado Option. It's a state-designed health care plan. Our own public option, our own form of Obamacare, the junior varsity version of the thing that the National Democrat Party wants to run for the entire country. And the law did not hope premiums would fall. The law ordered premiums to fall. Oh, well, wow. If government can just order prices to decrease, why do we have an affordability problem? We should just have the government come in and order the price of everything. Eggs, bread, milk, groceries, gas, everything, clothing, whatever, heat, electric, just order it all down. God, they're stupid. So stupid. How much did Colorado's legislature do it? They wanted prices down 5% the first year, 10% the second year, 15% the third year, by law, just by fiat. The state looked at the price of insurance, decided, hey, we don't like that, and they mandated a smaller number. So the insurance companies looked at the law and said, hey, we can't do that. One of them, Rocky Mountain, told the state in writing that this law, the Colorado Option, forced them to sell at artificially and actuarially unsound premium rates. What does that mean? Well, what you're telling us to do means that it's artificially low. It actuarially doesn't match up what we know is going to be our cost of doing business. The premiums aren't going to be able to cover that. We're going to lose money. We're going to lose money because you're forcing the prices down. Kaiser told the state it saw no viable path to hitting the targets at all. And when all the insurance filings came in, nearly every carrier in the state missed the mandated numbers. So the government ordered the price down. The price said, nope, we don't care what you order us. The price is the price. The price is driven by the market, because you cannot just vote medicine cheaper. The cost of the thing here, medicine, does not care what a statute says. You can hide the cost and you can shove it onto somebody else's bill. But what you cannot do is make a cost disappear by passing a law that says it has to be smaller. The fact that I think people don't understand that shows how horrible, if it even exists, the teaching of economics is in public education. Now, if all of this so far sounds familiar, it should sound familiar, because they made us the very same promises 15 years ago at the national level in order to sell us Obamacare in the first place. Two of those promises came from the president himself. Before I tell you what they are, I want you to think about it. Do you remember those promises? Number one, if you like your health care plan, you can keep it. That's a quote. That one turned out so false that the fact checkers at PolitiFact, obviously not conservatives, called it the lie of the year for 2013. And we know what happened. Millions of Americans, maybe you, got cancellation notices instead. Oh, yeah, can't keep your doctor. Number two, he promised to sign a bill by the end of his first term that would cut the cost of a typical family's premium by up to $2,500 a year. Remember that? Why, we're going to reduce your premiums by an average of $2,500 a year. The direct quote again. And PolitiFact's verdict on that quote, on whether it happened, is one word: broken. A broken promise. Premiums did not fall $2,500. You know as well as I do, premiums went up. And they're still going up. Keep your plan, save $2,500. Both broken. For the exact same reason that your premium is climbing today. Nobody ever dealt with the cost. All they saw was the bill.

0: dealt with the bill, and they tried to hide the bill by taking more of your money, by taking more of everybody else's money, and that wasn't even enough, because we know the federal budget isn't a deficit. So they took some of our taxes, they borrowed some more, and they put a subsidy, they gave subsidies to the state to cover the cost so you wouldn't see it. Now, remember, we should, in fact, I think I'll title this segment, "The Price Was Always There," because it was. They were hiding the cost. So here's my question, the one that ought to keep you up at night. When the government fix fails this badly, what do the people who built it ask for next? Well, stay tuned and find out.
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7: Your WPG Atlantic City Electric AccuWeather forecast for South Jersey. This afternoon will not be as warm as yesterday with lower humidity and a mix of clouds and sun. It will be the best day of the weekend with a high of 76. Tonight will bring partly cloudy skies with a low of 62. Tomorrow expect mostly cloudy and humid conditions with some morning rain followed by occasional rain and a thunderstorm in the afternoon. The high will reach 78 degrees. I'm AccuWeather meteorologist Joe Lundberg on WPG Talk Radio 95.5.
8: News. I'm Daria Albinger. President Trump will address the UN General Assembly in New York next week.
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Hey, thanks for tuning in to The Weekend with Michael Brown. Glad to have you. Appreciate you tuning in. We're talking about, well, you know now, Obamacare. We're going full circle on this thing. 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The Situation with Michael Brown. Once you find that, hit that subscribe button. And then that will automatically download all 5 days of the weekday program and the weekend program. So you get all 6 days of my broadcast on your podcast. So go get that subscribe button hit right now. Back to Obamacare. Remember the two promises? Remember what they were? If you like your plan, you can keep it. That one turned out to be so false that the fact checker checkers in 2013 named it the lie of the year. Oh, yeah, you can, if you like your plan, you can keep your plan, was the same year that millions of Americans got cancellation notices instead of that. And then the second one? Oh, yeah, we're going to cut the cost of a typical family's premium by up to $2,500 a year. That one turned out to be a broken promise, too. Premiums didn't fall $2,500. They shot through the roof. And they're still shooting through the roof. Keep your plan. Save $2,500. Both broken for the exact same reason that I want to get into now about why your premium is still climbing today. Nobody ever dealt with costs. So here's my question. And actually, this one ought to keep you up at night. When a government fix, a so-called fix, fails this badly, what do the people who built the fix ask for next? They don't ask for less. They never ask for less. Has Congress ever said, oh, you know what? We just, you know, we're spending too much of your money. We want to give it some of it back to you. No, they never cut spending. Well, they might cut taxes, but that's the problem. We'll cut taxes, but we never cut spending. I wouldn't even get into the Laffer curve, but that's for another day. They look at the carnage going on across the country right now, and they'll tell you that the real problem was that they were too timid. Oh, we didn't go far enough. Really? You're trying to tell us you didn't go far enough, and everybody's premiums are just doubling and tripling and up 281%, and we're supposed to go, oh, we didn't go far enough. If we had just gone all the way, they say, government running the whole show, single payer. What's the clause? What's the chant? What's the phrase? What are the three words that the Democrats now say is the fix? They're running on it. Come on. You can do this. Say it out loud right now. On three. One, two, three. Medicare for all. And then it'll finally work if we can just do that. Okay, let's watch it happen. The live wire in the Democrat Party right now is not fixing the exchanges. The fix they're proposing now is Medicare for all. That's their brightest new star. Zofran Mamdani in New York, elected running as a Democrat socialist, his own party organization put out a release with a one-word headline. And that one-word headline, well, actually two words, socialism wins. And the emotional engine of that whole movement is the exact bill that is landing in that woman, Chelsea Baker Hawke's mailbox,

that says your premiums are going up. But look how broken it is. Look how much it costs. We have to go further, they say. The failure of the last fix is now the sales pitch for the next fix. It's insanity, gang. Utter insanity. Now, I told you I would give you the other side straight. Here's the strongest argument they've got. Obamacare did put a lot of people on the insurance rolls. I admit that. They did. The uninsured rate hit a record low. Something like 24 million people got their coverage through those exchanges. And the law, in some quarters, is still popular. In some places, even more popular. Now, if I'd skip past that, you wouldn't have any reason to trust what I'm about to say. Here's why the fact that the number of insureds went down does not rescue their argument. Coverage was never the promise that sold Obamacare to the middle class. Signing more people up is the goal that they defend today. Affordability is the goal they campaigned on. And affordability is precisely where it fell apart the moment that the subsidy came off and you finally saw the real price. You know, a program looks popular while Washington is quietly paying down the sticker. Go ask the people whose premiums just doubled how popular it feels now. How popular? When premiums double, you think people are still happy about it? I'm not going to sit here and tell you that Obamacare all by itself created the socialists. Obviously, that's not true. An entire generation came up angry about the cost of everything. And Bernie Sanders lit that fuse back in 2016. That is real, and it is bigger than any one law. But here's what I will tell you. Every time the government's fix falls short, the people who built the fix do not go looking for the exit ramp. They go looking for more government. There's the pattern. That's the ratchet. And the country that keeps reaching for a ever larger and larger version of the thing that just failed is a country that has quit asking whether the thing works at all. Do me a favor before you do anything else. When your renewal notice lands this fall, you ought to text me the number. You ought to remember this story, the before and the after, what you paid this year and what they want you to pay next year. I should read those numbers on air. The numbers from your kitchen table, because your kitchen table is the whole argument. I think I want to know how bad it is, because it's going to be pretty bad. Now, I've been talking to you about a woman in Colorado because that is where I can reach out and touch this. But all of this goes national in a New York minute, and the national numbers will take your breath away. What Medicare for All would actually cost? What hospital prices ran three times ahead of inflation, and the one single Obamacare rule still protecting the big hospital systems from all competition, and what an honest fix looks like, the kind that goes after the cost instead of the bill, all of that's available. And we all know that that's what's going to happen. The bill will come due. It'll be incredibly expensive. And nobody will do anything about it. Instead, what we get is we get a campaign chant. We get a campaign slogan that is Medicare for All. And when you really think about what they mean by Medicare for All is socialized medicine. And if you think that that's going to bring your cost down, we don't have to do that experiment here. It's called the National Health Service in the United Kingdom. They've been running that experiment for decades, since World War II, and it is an utter and complete failure. Ask any Briton. People always, this is kind of crude, but people always joke about how bad the British teeth are. You know why? Because the National Health Service, that's low on the priority if you can get dental care at all, otherwise you have to pay for it yourself. And in a country where people are accustomed to the government paying for everything, that's where they wait in line to get an MRI done, I don't know, a couple weeks ago.

0: I called, I got the order from the doctor, called, scheduled it, and 3 days later went in for the MRI. In the United Kingdom, you need an MRI, you may wait weeks, you'll wait months, because government now controls everything. 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Oh, if you like your doctor, you can keep your doctor. And we're going to reduce the average family's premium by $2,500 a year. 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I'll be right back.
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6: Several major news outlets banned by President Trump no longer have access to the White House. MS Now was the first to confirm badges carried by its journalists didn't work this morning when they tried to enter the White House grounds.
7: A very simple ban. I don't want them in my office. I don't want them here. I would say the ban would go as far as you can. If they could send themselves out, I'd love it.
6: Several hours later, CNN and Politico said their reporters were also not allowed to enter Saturday morning. Trump announced his decision to bar all three effective immediately on Friday and accused them of reporting fiction and lies about him. Multiple news organizations and free speech groups quickly denounced the ban, citing the constitutional right to freedom of the press. And forecasters say heavy rain is likely across much of the U.S. as summer comes to an end. A flood threat is in effect through the weekend from the plains to the East Coast, and thunderstorms are expected from Minneapolis to Grand Rapids. I'm Lisa Carton.
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1: Welcome back to The Weekend with Michael Brown. 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Hit that as a preset. And then Monday through Friday from 9 to noon Mountain Time, you calculate the time zone difference for yourself. From 9 to noon Mountain Time, you can listen to me broadcasting live The Situation with Michael Brown from KOA right here in Denver. I would encourage you to do that because I think if you like one, I think you'd like the other one too. The President of the United States has announced, it's kind of interesting, he announced this on Truth Social. I am proud to announce that effective immediately, I'm banning fake news CNN, MS Now, and Politico. He says the recipients of an illegal and ridiculous $8 million subscription, an all-time record directly from the United States government under crooked Joe Biden in order to keep them alive. Seems like corruption to me. From the White House as a result of their constant reporting fake news. Media outlets should not be able to constantly write or report fiction and lies when they're covering the President of the United States, the Trump administration, or the United States of America. Other fake news media outlets to follow. Thank you for your attention to this matter, President, all caps, Donald J. Trump. There's well-trodden First Amendment territory here. And let me just say, if I'm going to pick out three or four media outlets that I don't like and I wouldn't want to listen to, those would be at the top of my list. But I think the president's stepping on his own message all the time. Stop it. We're in the middle of an election season. And I don't think that the majority of Americans give a rat's ass about whether or not such and such reporters allowed to access the White House briefing room or not. It's immaterial. And quite frankly, I think it's unconstitutional. There's precedent for this. Let me finish my point about him stepping on the rake. I'm going to talk about, I think I'll talk about today, about Greenland. There's a brand new security agreement with Greenland, which is a major accomplishment. It'll have significant geopolitical implications for us and for our adversaries. And quite frankly, it's good for our allies too. And it's good for Greenland. So it's good. It's pretty good for everybody. Now, I'm sure China doesn't like it. Russia doesn't like it. But I don't care. And he could be talking about, you know, the Senate race in Texas or the Senate race in North Carolina. There's so many places that he should be doing, but yet he's doing this instead. And I think it's insanity. He posted on Truth Social, and I forget, less than a million people saw it on Truth Social. Somebody in the White House took the same thing and put it over on X, and it got like 40 million views, 50 million views. So at least somebody in the White House had this presence of mind to put it over where more people could see it, even though I don't think it was the right thing to do. There's controlling precedent on press access to the White House. A case called Sherrill versus Knight predates Trump, 1977. This is the foundational case. Robert Sherrill, a journalist, was denied a White House press pass. The D.C. Circuit held that once the White House opens itself to press access generally, it cannot deny a hard pass arbitrarily. In other words, there must be notice, opportunity to rebut, and a written decision. And most importantly, the denial must be based on a compelling governmental interest. What was the issue in 1977? It was about Secret Service protection. That was the interested issue. And crucially, the court said the White House press facilities have been made available to accredited journalists. The refusal to grant a pass must be based on that compelling governmental interest. So that case established that press access, once it's granted generally, gets First Amendment and Fifth Amendment due process protection. And I don't think either one of those tests have been

0: met by something posted on Truth Social. Even if he didn't give notice, they found out because one CNN reporter walked up and her key card wouldn't work, couldn't get into the White House grounds. That's not notice. And an opportunity to be heard and a hearing, due process, nowhere to be found. But the reason given that he doesn't like stories, that lies are told, well, he's a, as are most people in the White House, they are public figures, and you have a high bar in order for there to be a libel and slander or a defamation case. And I think writing a story that's false about Trump doesn't meet that standard. I don't like it, but that's the law. And then there's a case just from a few years ago, CNN versus Trump. Jim Acosta, remember that dirtbag? After the White House revoked Acosta's hard pass, CNN sued, and Judge Timothy Kelly, who's a Trump appointee, granted a temporary restraining order that ordered the pass restored, but notably, he did so on Fifth Amendment due process grounds, not the First Amendment grounds. In fact, he found that CNN was likely to succeed on the due process claim. Well, the case settled and became moot before a full merits ruling. And that's important because it shows that the D.C. appellate case has real teeth when it comes to due process. And in 2025, the most recent, most directly on point, AP versus Budowich. The Associated Press was barred from the Oval Office, Air Force One, and had limited access spaces after it refused to adopt the Gulf of America instead of the Gulf of Mexico in its style book. The judge, a Trump appointee, ruled in April of last year that the government could not exclude the Associated Press based on viewpoint, that the First Amendment prohibits viewpoint discrimination even in these more restricted spaces. That's the case I would rely on. And that's the case that says, Mr. President, what you're doing is just, I think he believes that going after the media, while I find it funny and interesting and I find it hilarious that it irritates the media, I don't think it advances the goal. And what's the goal? Getting more Republicans or unaffiliated, or maybe even peel off a few Democrats, but I doubt it, to vote for Republican congressmen, senators, city councilmen, county commissioners, mayors, governors in the election, which is less than 45 days away. That should be the focus. And why Trump continues to step on the rake is beyond me. Mr. President, stop it. We've got so much more serious things going on right now than that. It's the Weekend with Michael Brown. Text lines open, 33103. Keyword, Michael. Hang tight. We'll be right back.
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2: Making their way to the UN. I'm Daria Albinger. Fox News world leaders will meet in New York City next week for the UN General Assembly. Fox's Madeline Rivera says that includes President Trump.
3: President Trump is expected to repeat his calls that Iran cannot have a nuclear weapon when he addresses the United Nations General Assembly in New York next week. Despite the war, the State Department has allowed a core Iranian delegation to attend the event. Iranian President Masoud Pezeshkian is reportedly one of the officials who has been granted a visa. But a senior administration official did not say whether there will be any meetings between the U.S. and Iran. The General Assembly comes against the backdrop of Chinese President Xi Jinping's state visit to D.C. China's relationship with Iran is under the spotlight. China is accused of propping up Iran's war machine by buying its oil, supplying the regime with weapons and even intelligence that's helping to target U.S. troops, allegedly.
2: The Wall Street Journal is reporting that U.S. officials believe Iran obtained high-resolution satellite images of an American base in Jordan from Chinese entities before an attack which killed 3 U.S. service members. The president's declaring a diplomatic victory, announcing a new 3-way security deal between the U.S., Denmark, and Greenland. It's set to be signed at the U.N. next week. He says the pact gives U.S. permanent security control over Greenland, blocking Russia and China from building military bases there. But leaders from Denmark and Greenland stress the agreement respects their local sovereignty. Comedian Carrot Top is recovering in a Las Vegas hospital following an apparent suicide attempt. The 61-year-old performer rushed to the emergency room yesterday following the cancellation of his residency at the Luxor. He's facing multiple federal lawsuits, including sexual exploitation. His representative says that he is receiving care and his family is asking for privacy. America is listening to Fox News.
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2: Early voting is officially underway for November's midterm elections. Voters in 6 states are now able to cast their ballots. Homeland Security Secretary Mark Wayne Mullen on Fox's Saturday in America discussing a crackdown on non-citizen voting.
6: The president was right when he said there was a tremendous amount of fraud in the election. We continue to see that at every single vote, Kaylee, that we talk about that was at the hands of an illegal, canceled out citizen that was legally registered and able to vote. And so one is too many.
2: Republicans say tougher safeguards are needed to prevent non-citizens from voting, but Democrats argue that widespread voter fraud has not been proven. They argue that the proposed restrictions could make it harder for a number of eligible Americans to vote. A new hacking incident involving Google's AI Gemini is raising concerns about just how much control developers have over increasingly powerful AI systems. Here's Fox's Chenley Pater.
7: The company confirming the hacks occurred in May, but that they were informed of it in July after their Gemini model accessed 3 separate private computer systems during a security test run. The company confirming the model that was hacked by guessing passwords and or using archives of publicly listed passwords. They say a bug in

0: The testing environment made internet access available, and then once realized, the security test was immediately stopped. Google also says it didn't consider the hacks to warrant public disclosure at the time because its model didn't cause harm to the hacked companies. In a statement, Google says, quote, "This event highlights the importance of training powerful AI models to act responsibly. In this case, the model acted appropriately."
1: OpenAI, Anthropic, and Meta reported similar incidents in which AI models got outside their intended testing environments and gained unauthorized access to other company systems. I'm Daria Albinger. This is Fox News.
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A high of 76. Tonight will bring partly cloudy skies with a low of 62. Tomorrow expect mostly cloudy and humid conditions with some morning rain followed by occasional rain and a thunderstorm in the afternoon. The high will reach 78 degrees. I'm AccuWeather meteorologist Joe Lundberg on WPG Talk Radio 95.5. 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
1: Broadcasting live from Denver, Colorado. Hey, it's the weekend with Michael Brown. Glad to have you with me. Appreciate you joining the program today. Text line, of course, is always open. 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Never shut it down. 33103, 33103, keyword Mike or Michael. Tell me anything. Ask me anything. And then do me a favor. 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And I'm so close on the Substack. 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Heck of a job, H-E-C-K, either U-V-A, heck of a job, or O-F, heck of a job. 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And you can read the stories that I put up there. They're usually either based on things that I talked about here, more expansive, or things that I don't get to that I think are still important that I want to write about. Somewhere in Copenhagen, for probably, I don't know, maybe more than a year now, a government employee has been sitting up through the night watching, literally watching, Trump's social media feed. Now, that's not a joke. It's not a figure of speech. Denmark set up what its own foreign ministry called a night watch. So they assign people whose entire job is to be awake while the rest of the Nordic capitals sleep, so that when or if the president of the United States posts something about Greenland, you know, at 3 o'clock in the morning their time, somebody official is reading that in real time. Ah! I think that's hilarious. Now think about what has to be true for that job to even exist. A NATO ally, one of our oldest friends that this country has, decided that they needed a night shift to keep an eye on us, not Russia, not China, us. Because for most of this year, the thing that kept Danish officials awake at night was the honest fear that the United States of America might take a piece of their kingdom by force. Well, as of Friday night, last night, that year ended. Well, sort of. Not completely, but sort of. The president got on Truth Social, just like he did with the press. Everything's done on Truth Social now. And he announced the deal. Let me read you his own words, because the words were the whole story today. He wrote, "The United States will," in all caps, the word forever, "the United States will forever have the complete ability to do what is necessary in Greenland." He called it permanent control over security and all other needs. He called it, and I'm quoting him here, "an infinite life agreement. No end, no cost." Wow, forever's a long time. And no cost? Really? It's not going to cost us anything? When has the government done something that hasn't cost us anything? Either in blood or treasure, either one. So let's slow down, since he says forever's I say forever's a long time. He says infinite life agreement. So let's slow down and read the fine print, because I know you won't, and that's what I get paid to do. So I think there's a lot of daylight between what got announced yesterday or last night and what actually got agreed to. So we got two governments, one piece of paper, two different stories. Here's the first thing I think that ought to catch your ear. The same afternoon that Trump said he had won permanent control, the Prime Minister of Denmark stood up and described the very same document in almost the opposite terms. Mette Frederiksen said the agreement recognizes, quote, "the sovereignty and territorial integrity of the kingdom," close quote, "and that the Greenlandic people's right of self-determination," okay, and Greenland's leader, a guy named Jens Frederik Nielsen, said that it recognizes Greenland's interests. And he said, quote, "this is to the benefit of us all." So you see what we have? We got one government walked out of that room describing kind of a conquest. And the other two walked out of the exact same room describing instead a partnership

0: leaves everything right where it was. Same piece of paper. You read it in D.C. and it says control. You read it in Greenland and it says sovereignty. Now, I don't think both of those can be true at the same time. And when three governments sign one document and then tell three different stories about what they just signed, I don't think that's sloppiness. In fact, I think that's precisely what they wanted. I think that's the trick. You write the thing vague enough that everybody gets to go home the winner, which means the real fight doesn't happen at the signing table next week. It happens later when we start putting the fine print together, the first time that somebody actually tries to use this agreement. And here's what should make you slow down even more. There is no thing yet. As of this morning, nobody outside that negotiating room has seen the text. I haven't seen it. It isn't signed. In fact, Denmark says it gets signed next week at the United Nations meeting. And even then, it doesn't take effect until two parliaments, Denmark's and Greenland's, both vote yes. So almost everything that we've been told about what's inside it comes from a single State Department official. And even that U.S. State Department official wouldn't put their name on it. Think about that. A so-called historic, permanent, forever agreement. And all we've got is a Truth Social post and an anonymous quote. Oh, I've also got a Wall Street Journal story. So once again, let me make the other side's case, because I think part of it probably is real. And I'm not going to tell you the president got nothing. That would be I think that would be a lie. And if I hand you the cheap version of it, then you've got no reason to believe anything else I say. As I like to do, let me give you the strongest version of what Trump thinks is the win. And I'll build it as strong as they've built it. There's one thing in this deal that I think looks genuinely new, and I do think that matters. The agreement supposedly hands us, the United States, a veto over all the other countries, you know, read China, read Russia, a veto over other countries so that from now on, no country outside NATO can put a base on Greenland or make what they're calling sensitive investments there without the United States signing off on it. Telecoms, undersea cables, ports, and the big one, rare earth minerals. Those are the critical minerals that go into everything from an F-35 fighter jet to the phone that you're holding in your hand right now. And China controls something like 95% of the processing for all of those rare earth minerals on the planet. So locking Beijing out of Greenland's rare earths, that's a very genuine American interest. And it has been for years under both parties. If this deal nails that door shut, that's a huge win, and I'd be the first to say so out loud. I just haven't seen the receipts yet. And there's another win, too. It's a little quieter. For most of this year, the fear was that the president meant it seriously about taking Greenland by force, invading a NATO ally. He's not doing that. The island stays part of the Danish Empire. Nobody fires a shot. If you were the one up at night in Copenhagen, that nightmare came off the table Friday night, and I think that counts too. So, credit where it's due. A foreign influence lock on rare earth minerals, an exit ramp off the worst case. That's the honest argument for calling Friday and this agreement a good day and a good thing. Oh, I hate to do this. Let's look at the other side too. It's the Weekend with Michael Brown. Text lines open 33103. Keyword Michael. 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The other side, next.
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0: What's going on, everyone? This is Brent from the band Shinedown. 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

0: South Jersey's news authority.
1: Reporters for CNN, MS Now, and Politico were turned away from the White House today and had their credentials confiscated by the Secret Service. The move comes a day after President Trump said he was barring the outlets because of their constant fake news reporting.
2: I don't want them in my office. I don't want them here. I would say the ban would go as far as you can. If they could send results out, I'd love it.
1: MS Now was the first to confirm badges carried by its journalists didn't work this morning when they tried to enter the White House grounds. Multiple news organizations and free speech groups quickly denounced the ban and cited the constitutional right to freedom of the press. President Trump says the U.S. has reached an agreement with Denmark to establish a large military presence in Greenland. Trump said Friday the agreement would give the U.S. permanent control over security in Greenland and that no U.S. adversary will be allowed to have a military presence or sensitive investments in Greenland without U.S. approval. I'm Lisa Carton.
3: Hi, this is

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3: Welcome back to Weekly with Michael Brown. Glad to have you joining the program today. Text line's open, 33103, keyword Michael. You'll follow me on X, Facebook, Instagram. Those are all at Michael D. Brown. So back to the story about Greenland. Here's what the president, I think, left out of the Truth Social post. You know, we were already there. And you don't have to take that from me, because the reporting that lays it out the cleanest ran in a story in the Wall Street Journal late last night, written by their own national security reporter, a guy by the name of Alexander Ward. Nobody's idea of an anti-Trump outlet. Read his piece, and here's what you're going to learn. We had a military run of Greenland for 85 years that started way back in 1941. In the first months of the Nazi occupation of Denmark, that's when we moved in so we could keep the island out of the Nazi hands. That then got locked into a formal defense treaty back in 1951 when we built the base that's now called Patufik. I'm not quite sure how you pronounce it. It got updated again in 2004 under my old boss, George W. Bush. Across all of it, one agreement after another agreement gave the United States military the right to station troops, the right to build bases, the right to run ports, the right to run warplanes right over Greenland airspace, pretty much willy-nilly as we saw fit. So when you hear a permanent military presence, I think we already had a military presence since what? Harry Truman was in the White House. And right now, today, before this deal, there are about 150 American troops sitting in that base. And there are American and Danish fighter jets that are flying exercises over that island all the time, probably right now as I'm talking to you. And in fact, the Wall Street Journal's own words, not mine, this new agreement only, or I shouldn't even say only, this new agreement reinforces concessions to the United States similar to what already existed in a 2004 treaty. And that investment veto, which I do think is important, the rare earth lockout that I just credited as what I think is the real win. Read the very next paragraph of the journal's article. Denmark had already blocked adversaries from those sensitive investments, especially in rare earths. So long before Trump ever said the word Greenland, Denmark had already blocked Chinese money from Greenland. I don't think Greenland was ever going to let China or Russia build a base on Allied soil. So a good chunk of what I think we got this week is a promise to keep doing the things that we were already doing. That's the pattern. Take rights, obligations, things that we've held for three generations, add one genuinely new veto to a door that was already almost completely locked shut, and roll the whole bundle out to the cameras as forever historic permanent control. Okay, so the fresh paint's real. But the house is 85 years old, and it's still the same house. So let me camp on that word permanent for a moment, because that's the word in everything that's in the reporting. Because remember, I've not seen a document. The word permanent is essentially the entire announcement, and it's the word that I trust the least. The president says permanent, infinite, forever. And that anonymous State Department official added a detail that's worth noting. The deal is supposed to hold even if Greenland becomes an independent country someday. Remember, most people think that Greenland's independent. It's actually part of the Danish Empire. Now, so let's follow that all the way down. Greenland isn't independent. Under their own self-government law, which was passed only in 2009, the decision to become independent

0: still belongs to the Greenlandic people in their own referendum on their own schedule. So how does a deal signed this month bind a country that doesn't exist yet? That's run by people who haven't voted yet. Who signed for that future Greenland? Nobody in the capital elected anybody to bargain away the sovereignty of a nation that technically has not been born yet. You don't need a law degree to smell what's going on here. When somebody promises you that a thing is permanent, the first question ought to always be the same. Permanent according to who? According to what? And who gets to say no later? Because here's the truth about the word forever, particularly when any politician reaches for it. I don't care whether the Republican or Democrat. There's a huge world of difference between a treaty the Senate ratifies, which is genuinely hard for the next president to tear up, and a handshake from one administration, which the next one can shred with a pen on a Tuesday. And nobody in Washington has told us which one of these this is. Forever might mean forever. Or forever might mean until January of whatever year the next president decides that it doesn't. It's a step. And I think this is, it's interesting because the truth social about the press and the truth social about Greenland all come out at about the same time. And we don't know even about the press. We don't know all of the ins and outs. Did they give them notice? Are they going to require a hearing? Are they going, you know, because they know, we know what the case law is. And here, we've agreed to things that we've already agreed to. As I said earlier, I think the lockout, particularly with regard to China and Russia, if that's a real lock, that's a huge deal. But we don't know. And I think both my story and I think the news that you're going to be hearing about this is way ahead of anything that actually gets signed, if anything does get signed, when they meet at the UN in what, I think next week sometime? We spent something this year that doesn't show up anywhere on the State Department's receipts. We spent some trust for 9 months. We kept pointing to a NATO ally, and we talked openly about taking its territory by force. We threatened tariffs on 8 European countries to bend them into line. We had allies. The people are supposed to stand shoulder to shoulder with us against Russia, setting up a night watch to keep tabs on their own protector. A man at the Atlantic Council said about as plainly as anybody, he said, Americans really underestimate how damaging this was to the image of the U.S. in Europe, that Greenlanders and Danes and Europeans saw it as a real attack on their sovereignty. And it's going to take a lot of work to repair. I don't think that's a partisan talking point. That's a serious strategy shop telling you the plain truth. Because look at the lesson we just taught our own alliance, NATO. The lesson even an ally just wrote down is that pressure works. Lean on a friend hard enough, long enough, and you can squeeze a few fresh concessions out of a deal you most already had. It's a good lesson if you never need those friends again. We need those friends. They need us. The whole reason NATO has held the peace for 75 years. Why? That an ally never has to wonder whether you're going to turn on them. This year, one of them wondered out loud on a night shift. The president spent months telling us Greenland was ringed by Chinese and Russian ships, that we had to move right now before it was too late. No, wasn't the case. So before you get too excited about Greenland, yes, I want us, I'd love to have it as a state. But is this deal a treaty? No. And the news reporting so far on the word of one State Department employee. Hang tight. I'll be right back.
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0: Atlantic City Electric AccuWeather forecast for South Jersey. Tonight, expect partly cloudy skies with a low of 62. Tomorrow will bring mostly cloudy conditions with high humidity. There will be some rainfall in the morning, followed by intermittent rain and a chance of a thunderstorm in the afternoon with a high of 78. Tomorrow night, we'll see periods of rain with a low of 65. As for Monday, anticipate overcast skies with scattered showers possible and a high of 71. I'm AccuWeather meteorologist Jason Katarina on WPG Talk Radio 95.5.
1: Fox News, I'm Roger Stern. President Trump's touting a deal with Denmark over Greenland. Fox's Alex Hogan.
2: One State Department official explaining the agreement would give Washington the permanent access basing and overflight rights in Greenland. It would also ban any non-NATO base in Greenland. It also would bar adversaries from making investments in Greenland that could threaten the United States.
1: The deal falls short of President Trump's goal for U.S. ownership of Greenland. Google admits that its AI program hacked other computers during testing.
3: Their Gemini model accessed three separate private computer systems during a security test run. The company confirming the model that was hacked by guessing passwords and or using archives of publicly listed passwords.
1: Fox's Chanley Painter, that model version was never released to the public. America is listening.

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Be sure and give me a follow. It's at Michael D. Brown. Almost all of them are at Michael D. Brown. And then if you like what we do on the weekend, I really do think, I honestly think you'd like the weekday program too. And it's easy to listen to that, whether you live in Colorado or you live halfway around the country. 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It's at 850 AM or 94.1 FM. Hit that as a preset, and then you can listen to the weekday program live from 9 to noon Mountain Time, 9 to noon Mountain Time, on KOA out of Denver, Monday through Friday. And we've got great streaming numbers. And it's always fascinating to me that when I'm doing the weekday program, how many texts I get. Now, I know that people keep their cell phone numbers now, no matter where they live, so area codes are not always indicative. But people usually tell me, hey, I'm listening to you from, you know, Port Charlotte, or I'm listening to you from Poughkeepsie, or I'm listening to you from Los Angeles, or wherever. And I appreciate that. Sincerely appreciate that. I'm going to give you permission to laugh. Okay? I want you to picture the best joke you ever heard. Not just a chuckle. The one that dropped you. You know the LOL that people put in text messages, laugh out loud? That one. The one where you actually guffawed. The one where the whole table went quiet for half a second and then came apart because the joke was just that good. In fact, text me that joke. I'd like to steal it from you. Now, take the same joke and put a government lawyer in front of it. Ooh, that's a killer, isn't it? That's kind of like, you know, right at the moment that you're, oh, yeah, baby, and then, ooh, yuck. Before the comedian gets to the punchline, a lawyer steps to the microphone and reads a paragraph that the state, the government, wrote out for the lawyer to read out loud, word for word. And then the lawyer has to do it again at the start, at the end, and every 2 minutes in between. Now, the joke's still in there somewhere. You just can't get to the joke. That's not just a setup. That's not just a bit. What I just said to you is the law. In New Mexico, and if you think this, and if you think that law is going to stop at the state line, stick with me, because Colorado's written one too. And if Colorado has written one, then you can expect it to keep spreading north into Wyoming and Montana and the Dakotas, or west out to Utah and Nevada and, you know, Washington, Oregon, California, Arizona, or out to the east, everything east of the Mississippi. If you think this is just about Colorado or New Mexico, you would be wrong. We have spent months, not just on the weekend show, but also on the weekday show. I've spent a lot of airtime pulling apart the panic over AI. Well, Kamala Harris was so grateful to sit down and explain to us that, you know, there's this thing that's going around. It's really interesting because it's only two letters, AI. And AI stands for artificial intelligence. Thank you, former Madam President, for explaining that one to us. Anyway, I've spent a lot of airtime over the panic about AI, artificial intelligence, the doom, all of the hearings, all of the very serious people telling us the machines are coming for us and only the government can save us, so hand over the keys before it's too late. In fact, I think, I didn't keep this in my notes, but I think that Gavin Newsom in California just signed a law last night that's pretty much doing the same thing I'm describing here. Now, I have to admit, I haven't read the law yet, so maybe it's not, but I think Newsom just signed a similar law. But I keep telling you to watch what the fear is actually building. Well, here it is. It isn't a superintelligence. In this case, it's a committee in Santa Fe, New Mexico. And that committee in Santa Fe, New Mexico now gets to decide what counts as a joke. So the thing they told you to be afraid of built the thing you should actually be afraid of. Seth Dillon. Does that name ring a bell? He runs the Babylon Bee. Does that ring a bell?

it's one of the most hilarious satire sites on the entire interwebs. If you don't subscribe to the Babylon Bee, either to the website or to their posts on X or read their Substack or anything else, you're missing some hilarious material. In fact, I would just tell you that if you're going to go sign up for anything today, yes, sign up for my stuff, but go check out the Babylon Bee. They make things up on purpose. They do it out in the open because the lie is the joke. And everybody's in on the joke. That's their entire business. Nobody reads the Babylon Bee and then picks up the phone and calls their financial broker. Nobody reads the Babylon Bee and then picks up the phone and calls their lawyer. Well, they might now. New Mexico passed a law that reaches Seth Dillon, the founder and the author of the Babylon Bee. Back in 2024, the New Mexico legislature bolted a new rule onto the state's Campaign Reporting Act. So if you use AI, artificial intelligence, to make a picture, a video, or audio that shows a candidate saying or doing something, and if that video or audio or picture that you used AI to make touches an election, you've got to now slap a disclaimer on it. On the picture, across the whole thing, the entire time that it is up or playing. Now, on audio, that disclaimer has to be at the start, at the end, and inserted every 2 minutes. If you miss that requirement, the fine runs up to $1,000 per post. And here's, again, where I ask you to just stop, plant your feet, and listen closely. On the civil side, the state does not have to prove that anybody was fooled. The state does not have to prove that you meant to fool them. No harm, no intent. You just did not wear the label. That's the entire violation. It doesn't make any difference whether you laughed at it. It doesn't make any difference whether you looked at it and said, oh, that's IE and that AI, and that's kind of funny. It doesn't make any difference whether you looked at it and said, well, I don't know whether it's AI or not, but it is kind of funny. It doesn't make any difference whether it's actually you and you go, oh, that's AI, and I never said that. $1,000 for a meme. No victim required. The joke, I would argue, is inside the law itself. Now, New Mexico will tell you, the Ethics Commission will tell you, just relax. You know, when the government passes a law and tells me to relax, that's the exact opposite reaction I have. When the state tells me to relax about a law they just passed, it makes me stand up and dig even deeper. The Ethics Commission in New Mexico called the Bee's lawsuit baseless. Now, they've sued. They said the law, read correctly, doesn't touch parody. So read it. The law says the disclaimer applies to parody and satire. Then it says parody and satire can be exempt. So it says both things. Well, when? Oh, when they carry the disclaimer. Are you with me? You are exempt from the rule that makes you wear the label as long as you wear the label. You are exempt from the rule that makes you use the disclaimer as long as you use the disclaimer. The exemption is the joke. I don't think the Babylon Bee could have written this any better, and they write this stuff for a living, and they're really good at it. And what does easily readable mean? What counts as easily heard? Well, guess what? The law doesn't say. It doesn't define either one of those. So if you're a small shop, or you're just one kid with a laptop, if I were advising you, I'd tell you, do the safe thing. You make the disclaimer as big and as loud, as constant as you can, because guessing wrong is going to cost you $1,000 a shot. The vagueness is not a bug in this. I think the vagueness is on purpose. I think the vagueness is the point. Scare people into over-labeling, and guess

0: what? You never have to prosecute anybody. Now, I want you to think about three words before we take a break. Cop, prosecutor, judge. Got it? Who decides all of this? It's the Weekend with Michael Brown. 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
6: Reporters for CNN, MS Now, and Politico were turned away from the White House today and had their credentials confiscated by the Secret Service. The move comes a day after President Trump said he was barring the outlets because of their constant fake news reporting.
7: I don't want them in my office. I don't want them here. I would say the ban would go as far as you can. If they could send results out, I'd love it.
6: MS Now was the first to confirm badges carried by its journalists didn't work this morning when they tried to enter the White House grounds. Multiple news organizations and free speech groups quickly denounced the ban and cited the constitutional right to freedom of the press. President Trump says the U.S. has reached an agreement with Denmark to establish a large military presence in Greenland. Trump said Friday the agreement would give the U.S. permanent control over security in Greenland and that no U.S. adversary will be allowed to have a military presence or sensitive investments in Greenland without U.S. approval. I'm Lisa Carton.
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4: 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The Situation with Michael Brown. Once you find that podcast, hit that subscribe button. Leave a 5-star review because that helps us spread the podcast out to even more people. And then that will automatically download all 5 days of the weekday program and the weekend program. So you get all 6 broadcast days of Michael Brown. So we're talking about this law in New Mexico that just kills humor and kills free speech, in my opinion. So I told you to think about cop, prosecutor, and judge. So who decides all of these things? Who decides who gets sued and what the fine is and everything else? The New Mexico State Ethics Commission. And that's the part that made me go back and think about this and read it again. The commission takes the complaint. The commission investigates the complaint. The commission decides whether you broke the law, and the commission hands down the penalty. Cop, prosecutor, judge, same office, all about jokes. I think New Mexico's a joke. Governor Michelle Lujan Grisham, Governor Wuhan Lujan, even New Mexico got nervous about this law. Wuhan Lujan, the governor down there, decided, hey, maybe I should ask the attorney general to take a hard look at it. So they did a review in 2025. And I'm citing the Wall Street Journal's reporting on this. The attorney general found the parody piece of it likely unconstitutional. So their own lawyer looked at it, and at least the lawyer flinched. But here's what really bugs me. We already know how this ends because we've already done this. California passed the same kind of thing, signed it 2 years ago, almost to the day. A federal judge threw it out. Judge John Mendez in the Eastern District of California looked at the deep fake law and said the government does not get to force a disclaimer onto satire that never fools anybody. In fact, the judge said that restricting speech is supposed to be the government's tool of last resort, not the first reflex. And guess who was in that lawsuit? The Babylon Bee was right there in that case, and the Babylon Bee won. And New Mexico watched that California case. They watched California lose. And New Mexico did it anyway. So New Mexico knew the answer before they even asked the stupid question. Now, deep fakes are real. And the technology is really good. And quite frankly, I think it's getting even better. A convincing fake video of a legitimate candidate dropped the night before an election. Of course, we don't have election days anymore. We just have election weeks or months. But a convincing fake video made about a candidate dropped before anybody votes, that can actually move votes. The people who wrote these laws will tell you they're simply trying to protect the voter from being lied to by an artificial intelligence machine. They say it's just transparency. What could possibly be wrong with a little transparency? Well, let me tell you what's wrong with it. The moment that you hand a government office the power to decide which photos, which pictures, which memes, which videos are too deceptive to show without a warning, you have now handed the government the power to decide what is true and what is not. And a government that can label a lie can label a joke. It can label your joke. In New Mexico, it already is. The fake video the night before the election is already illegal a dozen other ways. Fraud. It's defamation. In fact, the judge out in California said it out loud. There are less restrictive ways to deal with one liar than making everybody else read.

0: the government script first. In other words, you don't burn down the comedy club to go catch one arsonist. Now, again, before you laugh at New Mexico, and before anybody here in Colorado laughs too hard at New Mexico, let me look right here. We did the stupid thing, too. 2 years ago, in 2024, Colorado passed House Bill 1147. Our own Secretary of State, who I might add parenthetically is dumber than a box of rocks, Jenna Griswold, she's the one who runs our elections, she actually pushed for this bill. She pushed it and championed it. It requires the same kind of government script labeled on AI political content. It comes with civil penalties, too. It lets a candidate personally sue the people who mock the candidate. But we buried a criminal hook in that law, too. Now, I will give you that Colorado's version is written more carefully than New Mexico's. I'll at least give you that. Our law aims at content that is actually meant to deceive, and it makes you prove the person knew what they were doing. Now, that's a very real difference, so let's not blur that. But the bones are the same. It is still the government. It is still the state writing the words that you are forced to say. And this is not some quiet thing that slipped by. When it passed, the free speech people on both sides of the aisle, Democrat and Republican, conservative and liberal, raised their hands. The Electronic Frontier Foundation, which is not exactly a right-wing outfit, said it's a content-based restriction on protected speech. A lawyer at the Liberty Justice Center, that is a right wing, pointed straight at the problem that the bee is fighting in New Mexico right now. They said that the government making you stamp the word false on something that might not even be false. It's on the books right now, maybe in your state. And let me take my own hit here, because I've been beating this AI drum for months. I have told you the technology is a real problem. I still believe that. Every word of it. I think it's a great technology, but it's got problems. You know, I own personally two really good cars. They're really good cars. Those cars are dangerous. Very dangerous. I could kill people with those cars. So I've spent a lot of time pointing at the machine, the robot, the AI, the thing in the movie. And while we were all squinting at the killer robot horizon, the real danger walked right up in the front door, wearing a lanyard. It wasn't the code that decided your joke needs a permission slip. A human being did that. With a badge and a rule book and a form for you to fill out, the machine cannot fine you for laughing, but a commission, a government, can. So here's where I land. I don't care how new the technology is. I really don't care how the smart people are. It's never been the job of the government to tell you what is true, what is new, or what is funny. The First Amendment does not have an AI exception. It did not get repealed because the tools got better. Quit fearing the AI. Hang tight. I'll be right back.
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5: And here's Heather with the weather.
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0: beautiful out there, sunny and 75, almost a little chilly in the shade. 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
2: The Ebola outbreak continues to be a problem in Congo, but health officials think it's starting to get contained. World Health Organization officials say there are encouraging signs of gaining ground on what has been the deadliest Ebola outbreak in the country's history. However, they say it's far from over. There have been more than 7,000 Ebola deaths in Congo, and Moderna is working on a vaccine. New artificial intelligence tools could help doctors stop deadly superbugs before antibiotics fail. According to new University of Houston research announced this week, researchers are using computer models to predict how drug-resistant staph infections like MRSA may change. Federal health data shows untreatable superbugs sicken over 2.8 million Americans and kill over 35,000 people each year. And Japan now has more than 100,000 people who are at least 100 years old, a record high. Nearly 90% of them are women. Japanese officials released the stats this week on Respect the Aged Day, a day when people hitting the century mark are honored by the government. Health Update, I'm Mark Mayfield.
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4: Tight security for the UN. I'm Roger Stern, Fox News. More than 100 world leaders will be in New York City for next week's UN General Assembly. The Secret Service is ramping up security ahead of their arrival. Here's Fox's C.B. Cotton.
5: All of those world leaders coming here to New York City for the General Assembly has triggered one of the largest security operations of the year. Thankfully, there are no known credible threats, but in a behind-the-scenes look, the Secret Service showed us how it'll be monitoring for anything that could pop up. The Secret Service works with 20 partner agencies, including the NYPD and the Department of War, all monitoring for potential threats across the city. The center's overhead lights change from green to yellow to red, depending on the current threat level, giving those inside a clear indication of the situation. Israeli Prime Minister Benjamin Netanyahu is expected to attend midweek, and the Secret Service says it'll be tracking any protest.
4: The Secret Service and NYPD are also preparing for drones and unauthorized aircraft. With border security and the threat of terrorism, key worries for the U.S., FBI Director Kash Patel tells Fox's Saturday in America that we're making progress.
6: We're able to stop these terrorist attacks. We've stopped 1,100 terrorist attacks since the Trump administration came into power. That's a 22% increase from the prior 18 months. That happened because we broke the institutionalized mold.
4: Patel caused controversy at a Senate hearing this week, saying the FBI no longer considers bestiality to be an automatic barrier to becoming an FBI agent. The Democratic Republic of Congo has begun vaccinating frontline health workers against the fastest growing Ebola outbreak in history. 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
4: President Trump says he's working to help AI grow in the U.S. while keeping bad actors at bay. Here's Fox's Jill Nato in Washington.
11: The president says he's planning on appointing an AI czar and an AI force. He said on Truth Social, "We will not in any way hinder or stifle the growth of this incredible industry." He wrote, "We will also be looking for bad, and we can do that very easily with our already existing criminal and civil justice system." No details on who may take on the jobs yet. The president already had one AI czar, venture capitalist David Sacks, but he stepped down in the spring. The post from the president comes ahead of next week's meeting with Chinese President Xi, as the U.S. and China are in a race for AI dominance. In Washington, Jill Nato, Fox News.
4: A new federal case is putting the spotlight on a wave of alleged death threats targeting the family of murdered Texas teenager Austin Metcalf. Here's Fox's Paul Stevens.
13: Federal prosecutors say 34-year-old Sharifa Nicole Henderson sent a series of violent threats to the family of 17-year-old Austin Metcalf, who was fatally stabbed at a Texas high school track meet last year. The alleged messages came around the end of Carmelo Anthony's murder trial and included threats to kill, stalk, and strangle family members. Henderson was arrested in Kansas City, Missouri, and indicted on three counts of interstate threatening communications. Metcalf's father says his family has received more than 100 threats since Anthony's trial ended. Henderson faces up to 5 years in federal prison on each count if convicted. Paul Stevens, Fox News.
4: President Trump announcing an historic three-way deal giving the U.S. permanent security control over Greenland, but it's less than what he originally wanted, which was U.S. ownership of Greenland. I'm Roger Stern, and this is Fox News.
14: Well, somebody told me.
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Rainfall in the morning, followed by intermittent rain and a chance of a thunderstorm in the afternoon with a high of 78. Tomorrow night, we'll see periods of rain with a low of 65. As for Monday, anticipate overcast skies with scattered showers possible and a high of 71. I'm AccuWeather meteorologist Jason Catarina on WPG Talk Radio 95.5. 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
1: Broadcasting live from Denver, Colorado. Hey, you're still tuned to The Weekend with Michael Brown. 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Text line, as always, is still open, 33103. 33103, keyword Mike or Michael. Tell me anything, ask me anything. 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It's free. Doesn't cost you anything. I think you'd enjoy the articles. Now, picture this. It's a Saturday like today. You're out in the garage. The gutters are full of last fall's leaves and this spring's shame, and you decide to drag out that stepladder, and you climbed up on it, and you are one rung short. You can just barely reach just one more, 3 more inches, and you could reach the corner where the downspout meets the roof. And there it is. It's stamped right into the top of the ladder, right where your eyes land every single time, big letters, and it says, "This is not a step." Yeah, I know. You've read that 100 times. You read it, and then you put your foot on it anyway because you need those 3 inches, and you're a grown-ass adult, and you're at the top of a ladder. You've been at the top of the ladder, and you've been at the top of the ladder since, I don't know, the Egyptians were around. Nobody in the history of the world has ever been surprised by what? The top of a ladder? So let me ask you the question that started this whole thing for me. Literally years ago, standing in my garage. Who's that label for? Have you thought about that? No, it's not for you. You know where the top of the ladder is. You've known since you were 9 years old. So who wrote that? Who paid for it? Who had it stamped into the aluminum? And most importantly, why? Why is that label there? That stupid little label is the smallest, yet I think one of the most visible piece of the biggest thing happening to the entire country. And I've been talking about it for years on radio. I talk about it in speeches. I talk about it at dinner table with friends. I talk about it to anybody who would sit still long enough just to hear my argument. Now I've got you captured. I know you could click off, but now I got you captured. I think we are quietly building a risk-free society. Or at least we're trying to. We have somehow decided by law and by lawsuit, thank the trial lawyers, that you cannot be trusted to be a competent adult, that you need to be told not to go stand on the top of the ladder, not to iron the shirt while you're wearing it, not to put the baby in the storage bag, not to let the baby play with the plastic bag that you got from the dry cleaners. And here's the thing that I really do want you to just stop for a moment and think about this. A country, a nation, a free nation, a republic like ours that treats its citizens like children, you know what you end up with? You end up with childish citizens. Now, the Wall Street Journal finally said this out loud. I don't usually open the newspaper and find my own dinner table rant sitting there in the opinion section. But this past week, the Wall Street Journal ran a piece under a headline that could have come straight off one of my speech outlines, could have come off one of my podcasts, could have come off one of my shows that I broadcast in Denver. It could have come off this show. The zero-risk society has arrived. Wow. Now, if you have access to the Wall Street Journal, you ought to go read that article. The zero-risk society has arrived. The entire essay is built around a new book by an economist. The economist is Alison Schrager out of Yale, called Worth the Risk. And here's her argument, at least the one that the journal picked up, because honestly, I've not read the book yet. This is the part I want you to hear. This did not start with COVID. The lockdown years just showed us how far gone we already were. The instinct to sand every sharp corner off a life goes back the better part of a century. We just never had a name for it. Well, now we do. And it's the word that I've been using for literally 10 years or longer. Zero risk. And here's how you know, here's how I know that reflex has gotten out of hand. The same Wall Street Journal piece points to a brand new

0: poll. It asked Americans about artificial intelligence, AI, and roughly 2 out of 3 of them now say there's a real risk that those machines, those servers sitting in a data center warehouse somewhere, they could destroy humanity. About 1 in 6 thinks it's all but certain, not inconvenient, not maybe disruptive, but literally destroy humanity. Now, let's put those two things next to each other. A country that staples a cancer warning to the gate of Disneyland is the same nation that has talked 2/3 of its citizens into believing the robots are coming to kill us all. It's the same muscle. Fear as a way of life. I want you to think about that sentence for a minute. Fear as a way of life. Because once you see it on the ladder, I promise you, you're going to start seeing this everywhere. So let me show you what the machinery is. Because the ladder label and the cancer sign and the peanut warning, they did not all come from the same place. And if you don't know which is which, you might end up being mad at the wrong people. And if you're going to be mad, I want you to, hey, come on, at least be mad at the right people. So let's talk about 2 separate machines. Here's what that funny warning label bits on the internet always get wrong. Those memes, those little short videos you'll see on YouTube or Instagram or someplace else, they line up all of the stupid labels and they laugh and they imply the government made them do it. Well, yeah, some of it, yes, but really a lot of it, no. There are 2 machines running here. They're totally different machines. And what I want to do this hour is I'm going to teach you how to tell them apart. So the next time you see one of these labels at the filling station, in the grocery store, at the dry cleaners, in a retail store, at the shopping mall, driving, wherever it is, I want you to think about we live in a risk-free society, and I want you to, rather than just laugh at it, if you're irritated by it, at least know who you should be irritated at. Machine 1, what's that? Well, duh, it's the government. Somebody in a state legislature, or somebody in a regulatory agency, federal, state, local, doesn't make any difference. Some bureaucrat somewhere or some elected official somewhere wrote a rule. And the rule says, at the end, you must post this. As I'm broadcasting here in Denver, I'm in a hallway about, maybe 20 feet from where our little kitchen area is. And I never look at it, except occasionally when I'm turning, I notice it, and I always chuckle. One of the walls, it's kind of an open kitchen, just kind of a long counter with a refrigerator on one end, ice maker and water cooler on the other end, sink in the middle, wide door, actually no door, just a wide opening. But every time I turn, if I turn to the right, one of the walls facing to the interior of the kitchen is just lined wall to wall with notices. If you are hurt, if you are sick, if this happens, that happens. If you smash your thumb somewhere, do this, do that. Here's the number. Or reach for it. I love this one too. It always says, go to your safety kit. The safety kit's on the other side of the wall. It's empty. Yeah, it's empty. So sort any label you find into one of these 2 buckets, and the whole thing snaps into focus. So let me give you the champion of every one. We got the government, and then we got the bureaucrats. It's the Weekend with Michael Brown. Hang tight. I'll be right back.
1: South Jersey.

0: What's going on, everyone? This is Brent from the band Shinedown. 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
4: Reporters for CNN, MS Now, and Politico were turned away from the White House today and had their credentials confiscated by the Secret Service. The move comes a day after President Trump said he was barring the outlets because of their constant fake news reporting.
5: A very simple ban. I don't want them in my office. I don't want them here. I would say the ban would go as far as you can. If they could send results out, I'd love it.
4: MS Now was the first to confirm badges carried by its journalists didn't work this morning when they tried to enter the White House grounds. Multiple news organizations and free speech groups quickly denounced the ban and cited the constitutional right to freedom of the press. President Trump says he plans to establish a federal AI force and appoint a dedicated AI czar. In a Saturday Truth Social post, Trump dismissed criticisms of AI and data centers as a political hoax set up by opponents to stop U.S. innovation. Trump compared the AI force to the Space Force and said he would name an AI czar in the coming days. I'm Lisa Carton.
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Hey, welcome back to The Weekend with Michael Brown. Glad to have you with me. Do me a favor. 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KOA. 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You hit that as a preset, and then Monday through Friday, you can stream the weekday program live from 9 to noon Mountain Time. You figure out the time zones, but 9 to noon Mountain Time, you can listen to my weekday program on the iHeart app. Be sure and set that preset. We're talking about the risk-free society. So you sort any label into one of these two buckets, and everything kind of goes, oh, it's that aha moment. Let me give you the champion of each of the buckets. Machine one, the sign that cried cancer. The best example on earth is a thing called Proposition 65. Out in California, of course, right. Passed by the voters 40 years ago, 1986. Now, that proposition says that if a business exposes you to any chemical that the state of California and the bureaucrats have decided might cause cancer, it has to give you a warning. Does that sound reasonable? Maybe it does. But here's what it became. That cancer warning is now literally on virtually everything. It's on the parking garage. You drive in, and there's a sign telling you the garage may expose you to chemicals that are known to the state of California to cause cancer. It's on coffee. It's on the Christmas lights. It's on your couch. Maybe you haven't found it yet. Go home and look. It's on the front gate of Disneyland, the happiest place on earth. Well, before you go in, a cancer warning nailed to the turnstile. And you want the punchline? And it's true. You can look it up. After years of lawsuits over whether coffee, the coffee you get at Starbucks or you brew at home, whether that causes cancer, the state of California's own scientists finally issued a rule saying, actually, no, coffee does not require a cancer warning. It then took them about a decade and a small fortune in lawyers, obviously, to officially decide that your morning cup of coffee is just fine. But in the meantime, California's got a decade of the sign warning them that their coffee may cause cancer. So that's the machine one, running exactly as it was designed and wrecking its own purpose in the process. When the cancer warning is on the coffee and on the couch and the parking garage and at Disneyland, what happens? The cancer warning stops meaning anything to anybody, and nobody even looks at it anymore. When everything says, oh my God, cancer, nothing says cancer. They warned you about it so much that they warned you about nothing. That's machine number one. But let's think about machine number two, the labels that are born from fear. Now, the ones that make you laugh out loud, but there's a twist. The government really didn't ever touch most, if almost all of those. Do not iron while wearing shirt. There's a tractor with a label that says, and I promise you this is real, danger,

avoid death. Okay. When I finish talking today and finish the program and go back to my car, do I get in the car and do I drive home or not? Because danger, avoid death. Well, I don't think about death every single day. Maybe I should. But there are so many things that all of us do every single day that if we're going to put danger, avoid death, on a label, we might as well just patch it across our forehead. A baby stroller with a little storage pouch. And the pouch says, do not put child in bag. Oh, okay. Gee, I had this extra kid with me, and I couldn't afford the double stroller for the twins. I thought I could just cram the other kid who's smaller into the storage in the back. Huh, guess I can't do that, huh? No senator wrote those. No legislature wrote those. No agency requires those. You know where they come from? They come from fear. You know what the fear is? Come on, you can do this. Think about it. The fear of getting sued. And I'll be straight with you about where that list comes from. Because you should always know who's handing you your outrage. It's collected every single year by a tort reform group up in Michigan. They've got a point of view. They want to rein in lawsuits. And some of the labels that float around the internet are stretched or made up. So I'm only going to use the ones that I could check out. And the ones that check out all have the same birth certificate. No, it's not a rule. It's a lawsuit. It may not even be a real lawsuit. A lawsuit that somebody was afraid of. That there might be a lawsuit around the corner. If I open the door, there might be a lawsuit behind door number three. And this is the one that surprises people. That ladder we talked about last portion of the program, this is not a step. That one's not a government command either. That one comes from a private industry standard, the kind of thing that a manufacturer of a product adopts, mostly so that if somebody does fall off the top of the ladder, the company's lawyers, the ladder company's lawyers, can hold up the label in court and say, hey, we told so-and-so, we told the dummy that climbed up on the top of the ladder. The ladder label is not there to teach you where the top of the ladder is. My gosh, I'd hope you know where the top of the ladder is. The label is there to protect the company from you. When you decide as you're cleaning out the gutters that, oh, if I just had 3 more inches, so you step onto the very top of the ladder and you lose your balance and you slip and fall. Think Chevy Chase, Christmas Vacation, Chicago, hanging up the Christmas lights. That label is there to protect the company from you. And the food, you may have seen, and this one actually does drive me nuts, and let me just say, for everybody who has a child out there who has an allergy to peanuts, I know it's a real allergy, but have you ever thought why, from the time that you and I were kids until today, peanut allergies kind of went on a trend line that was just kind of slowly, steady, just nah, and all of a sudden just zooms up? Yeah, I know you've seen the label. May contain peanuts on a product that has no peanuts in it whatsoever. But here's the difference that matters. The law does require a company to tell you about an allergen it actually puts in a recipe. So that warning is real and it does save lives. But the may contain, the made in a facility with, that's a hedge. That's a total hedge. That's completely voluntary. Nobody requires that one. That's why it shows up and it disappears without the recipe changing anything. It isn't there to inform you. It's there to protect them from you. Same thing as the latter, right? Now, the next time you see may contain peanuts or made in a facility that may contain peanuts or has peanuts, you'll understand that, oh, they're not trying to protect you. They're not even trying to protect your child. What they're trying to do is to protect themselves from you. Now, let's think about the playground, the one that the lawyers emptied out. Let me give you one you can see with your own eyes at the park down the street from your house. I can see this at the park that's across the street, perpendicular from where my house is, where whenever my granddaughter's in town, she loves to go over there and play. And every time she does, I come home and I complain to my wife about the playground. So let me give you the one you can see with

0: your own eyes at that park down the street from your house. That's coming up next. It's The Weekend with Michael Brown. Text lines open, 33103, keyword Micro Michael. I'll be right back.
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6: Your WPG Atlantic City Electric AccuWeather forecast for South Jersey. Tonight, expect partly cloudy skies with a low of 62. Tomorrow will bring mostly cloudy conditions with high humidity. There will be some rainfall in the morning, followed by intermittent rain and a chance of a thunderstorm in the afternoon with a high of 78. Tomorrow night, we'll see periods of rain with a low of 65. As for Monday, anticipate overcast skies with scattered showers possible and a high of 71. I'm AccuWeather meteorologist Jason Caterina on WPG Talk Radio 95.5.
7: I'm Daria Albinger. President Trump announcing a major security deal with Denmark and Greenland.
8: Writing in a Truth Social post that gives the United States permanent control over security and all other needs in Greenland, completely addressing all of our many U.S. concerns there. Will be no cost to the United States. We will immediately begin the process of developing a large military presence in the appropriate part of Greenland.
7: Fox's Chandler Painter, Denmark and Greenland say they will still have autonomy. The White House taking steps to lower prescription drug prices.
9: The biggest drug reduction, prescription drug, in history times maybe 10.
10: The White House announcing most favored nation pricing for all state Medicaid programs, projecting more than $64 billion in taxpayer saving.
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Hey, welcome back to the Weekend with Michael Brown. Glad you tuned in. 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Search for a podcast with the title, The Situation with Michael Brown. The Situation with Michael Brown. Once you find that, hit that subscribe button. Leave a 5-star review because that helps us spread the podcast out to other people. And then that will automatically load. Once you hit subscribe, it will automatically download all 5 days of the weekday program and the weekend program. So if you miss anything or you want to argue about anything, you can go back and listen to the podcast. So get that done now. Let's go back to the playground. I want you to go find a playground built before about 1985, and then stand next to one built, say, last year, and count what's missing. The tall metal slide that, you remember as a kid, got hot in July. Remember the merry-go-round? You'd spin your friends just as fast as you could until somebody went flying off or until somebody threw up and everybody laughed and joked about it. Yeah, go find that. Or the seesaw. Or remember the high monkey bars over hard-packed dirt? Gone. Completely gone. Almost everywhere in America. Now, some of that came from Machine One, the government. The Federal Consumer Product Safety Commission puts out a, quote, public playground safety handbook. That handbook gets updated all the time. Updated again just last year. But go read the fine print. That handbook is guidance. It's not a law. Nobody voted on it. But watch how guidance turns into a wrecking ball and without ever anybody voting on it. The day a child gets hurt on a merry-go-round, a lawyer will hold up that federal handbook and ask the city, why did you ignore the government's own safety advice? So the city, the school district, the parks department, they all do the calculations, and they rip the merry-go-round out. Machine One wrote a suggestion. Machine Two turned the suggestion into a demolition order. And what does the kid get instead? Was your grandchild or your child get a plastic panel bolted 6 inches off a rubber mat? And we call it a playground. I always find it interesting when I walk over to the park next to, a block away from our house. When you step off the sidewalk, it's like stepping into, just kind of a rubbery, soft, because what kills me, I would think the environmentalists would be upset about this. It's made from recycled tires. It's rubber. Yes, rubber that has been sealed and heated and whatever they treated and then covered with some sort of almost cork-looking like material. It's not cork, but it looks kind of like it. And so it's very soft and mushy and squishy. Oh, nobody's going to get hurt. Oh, honey, you fell and hit your elbow. No more alley because, well, you just kind of went into the rubber. Unbelievable. Now, before you mail me, I know some of you are already reaching for the text line, and I think I know what you're about to type or what you're about to email because people type it or email it every single time. You're going to say, hey, Michael, what about that woman? Remember that woman who spilled the McDonald's coffee and she won millions of dollars? That's the whole problem right there, Michael. Stop. Put your phone down because that case is the one everybody remembers, and almost everybody remembers it wrong. And I'm not going to build an honest argument for you on a story that just simply isn't true. The woman's name was Stella Liebeck, L-I-E-B-E-C-K, Liebeck. The woman was 79 years old. She did not get a little too warm splash on her hand. She got third-degree burns on 6% of her body. She was in the hospital for 8 days. She needed skin grafts. She was partially disabled for 2 complete years. Now, McDonald's, at the time, required all of their coffee held to either 100 to 190.

90 degrees. Now, that's about 20 degrees hotter than the coffee that everybody else was serving. And the company already had hundreds of complaints on file in their offices from people who had been burned. That's what the jury heard. They heard all of that. And yes, they hit McDonald's with a giant, big, punitive number, and then the judge cut it way down to under $500,000. And then in the end, the lawsuit quietly got settled for a fraction of what you've been hearing for the past 30 years. I'm telling you that one particular case for one reason. That one was a real injury from a real defect, and a defect that the McDonald's Corporation knew about it because other people had complained. So it does not belong in the stupid warning label file. The dumb labels don't come from burns like Miss Liebeck's. They come from something worse. They come from a lawsuit nobody ever even has to file. Again, it's the fear of the lawsuit. The fear of the lawsuit behind door number one, two, or three. The lawsuit around the corner. The one thing that we all live in fear of now that, you know, when I was actually practicing law, which I haven't done for years, but when I actually practiced law, clients would come to me, and let's say they wanted to sue somebody. Hey, can I sue them for this? And not trying to be a smart aleck, but I tell them, well, yeah, because you can sue anybody for anything. It just takes a lawyer that's willing to put their license at risk on the line for a frivolous lawsuit and to pay the filing fee and go down, or you can do it yourself, file your lawsuit pro se, pro bono, and do it yourself. Yeah, go have at it. Or be the other side. Hey, can I be sued for this? Can I be sued if I do XYZ? I don't care what XYZ was. My answer was always, yes, you can. Anybody can sue you for anything at any time for any reason. Anybody can sue you at any time for almost no reason. It's gotten just about that bad. But they still have to prove liability. They still have to prove cause and effect. There has to be a causal link between whatever the action or inaction was, and there has to be actual injury damages that they can prove. So when you ask me the question, can I be sued? Of course you can. It's why I wanted you to understand the two machines. The fear of the lawsuit is really driving the second machine. Now, here's how machine two actually works. It's what lawyers call failure to warn. Failure to warn. You boil the rule down, it comes to this. If somebody gets hurt using your product, they can sue you, not just for making a bad product, but for failing to warn the consumer, the person who bought your product, about the danger. And here's the trap. A jury, years later, gets to decide whether the danger was obvious enough, whether you warned enough. So put yourself in the chair of the person who runs either a small company or a gigantic company. What's your safe move? What's the safe move? That is, to warn about everything. Every danger, obvious or not, real or ridiculous, smart or stupid. Because you cannot be sued for the warning you did put on. You can only be sued for the one that you left off. So the label's not really for you. The label never really was for you. That label is the shield, written by a lawyer, aimed at another lawyer, in a fight that has never even happened yet. You're just the one holding the ladder while the two of them argue over your head, and both of them waiting just to see if you're going to be the one that steps onto the top of the ladder and falls off and becomes a paraplegic and decides to sue the manufacturer of the ladder. One lawyer's looking at it thinking, oh, gee, I can probably get millions in damages, and the other one's thinking, oh, gee, do we have the label on there? That's going to be my defense against the guy who got on the top of the ladder, fell X number of feet, and became a paraplegic. The two lawyers arguing over your head. And who wins? Do I really need to answer this one? The tort bar wins. The personal injury lawyers, the trial lawyers win. Not necessarily with a verdict. They win one settlement at a time. That's the payoff. It's the Weekend with Michael Brown. Text line's open, 33103. Hang tight. Be right back.

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0: can. If they could send results out, I'd love it.
1: MS Now was the first to confirm badges carried by its journalists didn't work this morning when they tried to enter the White House grounds. Multiple news organizations and free speech groups quickly denounced the ban and cited the constitutional right to freedom of the press. President Trump says he plans to establish a federal AI force and appoint a dedicated AI czar. In a Saturday Truth Social post, Trump dismissed criticisms of AI and data centers as a political hoax set up by opponents to stop U.S. innovation. Trump compared the AI force to the Space Force and said he would name an AI czar in the coming days. I'm Lisa Carton.

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over these lawsuits? Well, the tort bar wins one settlement at a time. The compliance industry wins one consultant at a time. And you lose twice. Huh? Yes, you lose once because you get treated like a toddler who's never seen a ladder. And you lose again because the one warning that might have actually saved your life, the real one, the one that actually matters, is now buried in a landfill of stupid ones that you've learned over time to ignore. Now, because we brought up lawyers, let me make the other side's case. And then let me rip it apart. They'll tell you the warnings save lives. And they're probably right. They'll tell you that somewhere out there is a parent who genuinely didn't know a thin plastic bag could suffocate a child. And that one warning might be the difference. I don't know. They're telling you a warning costs a penny and a funeral costs everything. So why not warn? That's cheap insurance. And you know what? On the warnings that carry real information, legitimate information, I'm not going to argue with a word of that. The poison symbol, for example, or the high voltage sign. Those labels, the label that tells you this box actually contains peanuts and your kid is allergic, that's going to save a life. Nobody on this side of that microphone is against those, but here's what the argument misses every single time. Those warnings work because they're rare. The skull and crossbones means something precisely because you never see it on orange juice, do you? You never see it anywhere. In fact, if you see the skull and crossbones, you immediately know, oops, that's serious. The second that you put, if you put the skull and crossbones on everything, then you made everything safe or worthless. You didn't add safety. You just added to the noise. And a real danger, a real one, is now hiding in that noise wearing the same yellow triangle as the do not iron while wearing shirt. When you warn about everything, you've warned about nothing. That's not safety. That's the paperwork of safety. And before I get on my high horses, as if I haven't been already, let me tell you something about myself. So you know I'm not throwing rocks from a clean house. You know that I ran FEMA. I ran the risk agency. And when the country wanted somebody to worry professionally about the worst thing that could happen on any given Tuesday, that was at my desk. And I've signed my name to more cover your tail, warn about everything, check the box paperwork than any honest man should ever have to admit to. So I know exactly why that letter says this is not a step. I've been in the room where those decisions get made. And somewhere a lawyer told somebody it had to be there. And somebody who just wanted to sell a letter said, fine, put it on there, and moved on with his day. That's how every one of these gets born. Not from malice, but from fear and from the path of least resistance. The government cannot make the risk go away. It can't. Nobody can. For example, go back to FEMA. The flood's still coming. The fires are still coming. The ladder is still tall. All the warnings in the world don't lower the water by a single inch. With all that warning, all it does is something quieter, and I think a lot worse. A whole lot worse. It tells you every single day, in 1,000 little labels, that somebody else is responsible for keeping you safe. And the problem I have is that I think most people in the country start to believe it. This gets back to the thesis of the entire hour, the risk-free society. You really do start to believe that somehow we can live in a risk-free society. I don't think that we can. And quite honestly, I don't think you want to. Can you imagine living in a country, or in a world for that matter, where there is no risk? You would never go hiking. You would never go to the beach. You'd never get on an airplane. You'd never drive a car. You'd never take the steps, but you'd never take the elevator either. You wouldn't go to work. You would sit at home, but oh my gosh, COVID taught us that, oh, but if you get within 6 feet of somebody, they might be carrying something and they might give it off to you. So you'll turn into a hermit in your house. And you'll what? You'll tell the Uber Eats just, oh, leave it on the porch. Leave it on the deck. Leave it on the front door. That warning becomes quieter and it becomes worse because of that. Because it tells you every single day in 1,000 little labels that somebody else is responsible for keeping you safe. And when you start to believe it, that's the point that you end up. And the muscle that

0: you need on the day that, say, oh, the flood really comes, or the fires really start to spread, or the tornado's coming, or the blizzard is coming, or the earthquake warning has happened, or whatever it might be. The judgment, the nerve, the plain resilience, that muscle has been sitting in foam padding for 20, 30, 40, 50 years, and it has completely forgotten how to catch you. That's the country that talked two-thirds of itself into the robot apocalypse. Not a country of cowards, a country that got told on 10,000 labels every single day, everywhere you went, even on the cup of coffee. Oh my gosh, it's going to cause cancer. Until finally everybody realized, hey, coffee is not going to cause cancer. We're just fooling ourselves. I often think about the cigarette packages. Skull and crossbones, right? May lead to your death. Yes. Getting into my car may lead to my death. Now, I know, not a perfect analogy, but nonetheless, think about it. Smoking cigarettes, we know, can cause lung cancer. Notice what I said. Can cause lung cancer. Because you know as well as I know, there are people out there that we all know who have smoked their entire lives, and they live to be 100 years old, and they don't die of cancer. They die of, oh, I don't know, congestive heart failure. Or they fall off a ladder. Or they drink themselves to death. And they die from cirrhosis of the liver. Nothing to do with the cigarette, at least directly. But yet, that warning may cause cancer is there, and people still smoke. A group of people, a nation, who can't be trusted with a ladder, won't be trusted with much of anything, and won't trust themselves with much either. I think that's the real cost. That's the country that talked two-thirds of itself into that fear of AI, artificial intelligence. I don't think we're a country of cowards. Not yet, anyway. But a country that gets told on 10,000 labels that fear is the responsible setting and finally believed it is a people that really cannot be trusted with the latter, who really cannot be trusted with much, and who certainly won't trust themselves with much of anything either. There's a real cost to that, and it never shows up on the label. So I want your help with something. Doesn't cost you anything, but your phone or your laptop, maybe 30 seconds. I want you to find the dumbest, most obvious, most insulting warning label within arm's reach of wherever you're sitting right now, or as you go about your week this week, and I want you to either capture a photo of that on your phone or remember what it says, because I want you to do one of two things. I want you, you know, and I guarantee you, right, there's one close right now. Maybe it's in your kitchen, it's in your garage, it's in your car, the thing you bought last week. Snap a picture of it. If you snap a picture of it, send that to me in an email. Send it to michaelbrown@iheartmedia.com. michaelbrown@iheartmedia.com. Or if you don't snap a picture, you can always just email me what it says, or you can text me too. Now, you can't text the photo, but you can text me what the label says. I want to collect those because I want to put them up where everybody can see them. So there's your job. Yeah, I don't usually give you a homework assignment, but I did today. Hey, everybody, thanks for listening. Have a great weekend. I'll see you next weekend.
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2: They have a deal. I'm Daria Albinger, Fox News. President Trump declaring a diplomatic victory as he announces a three-way security agreement between the U.S., Denmark, and Greenland. Fox's Alex Hogan has details.
3: This deal will give the U.S. expanded security and military rights in Greenland. One official at the State Department explained a little bit further, saying that this agreement is going to bar adversaries from making investments in Greenland that could threaten the United States, and it would also ban any non-NATO base in Greenland, essentially guaranteeing that China and Russia cannot have a base in Greenland or send troops there. President Trump posted online, quote, "We will immediately begin the process of developing a large military presence in the appropriate part of Greenland. We will work with the people of Greenland in its development and construction. This solution is a great one for the United States of America, Denmark, Greenland, and all of our allies."
2: The deal is set to be signed at the General Assembly next week. The president is among the world leaders who will convene in New York for the General Assembly.
4: President Trump is expected to repeat his calls that Iran cannot have a nuclear weapon when he addresses the United Nations General Assembly in New York next week. Despite the war, the State Department has allowed a core Iranian delegation to attend the event. Iranian President Masoud Pezeshkian is reportedly one of the officials who has been granted a visa, but a senior administration official did not say whether there will be any meetings between the U.S. and Iran. The General Assembly comes against the backdrop of Chinese President Xi Jinping's state visit to D.C. China's relationship with Iran is under the spotlight. China is accused of propping up Iran's war machine by buying its oil, supplying the regime with weapons and even intelligence that's helping to target U.S. troops, allegedly.
2: That's Fox's Madeline Rivera. A new record for diesel prices. AAA says the national average is $6.48. 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
2: Is artificial intelligence getting too powerful to control? A new hacking incident involving Google's AI system Gemini has some wondering if that's quickly becoming the case. Here's Fox's Dana Marie McNichol.
9: This is the first known example of Google Gemini autonomously accessing a company without permission. So this is how it happened. Google was working with an AI testing startup called Irregular. Now, the Gemini AI model was given a fictional scenario that involved hacking into a fake company to test security vulnerabilities. Gemini gained access to the internet without permission and then hacked a real company instead. Google's vice president of security engineering tells Fox Gemini guessed passwords and found login credentials in a public database. This happened back in May, and Google says it didn't initially disclose the hacks because the model didn't cause harm, and it stopped working when it realized it had broken into a real company.
2: OpenAI, Anthropic, and Meta reported similar incidents in which AI models got outside their intended testing environments and gained authorized access to other companies' systems. Voters in six states are now able to cast their ballots ahead of the November midterms. Homeland Security Secretary Mark Wayne Mullen on Fox's Saturday in America to discuss a crackdown on non-citizen voting.

0: The president was right when he said there was a tremendous amount of fraud in the election. We continue to see that at every single vote, Kaylee, that we talk about that was at the hands of an illegal, canceled out citizen that was legally registered and able to vote. And so one is too many.
1: Republicans say tougher safeguards are needed to prevent non-citizens from voting. But Democrats argue that widespread voter fraud has not been proven. And they say, furthermore, that proposed restrictions could actually make it harder for many eligible Americans to do their civic duty. I'm Daria Altinger. This is Fox News.
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0: Overcast skies with scattered showers possible and a high of 71. I'm AccuWeather meteorologist Jason Caterina on WPG Talk Radio 95.5.
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0: I often wonder, what would Jesus do if he visited the U.S. Senate? I think he would tell the senators on the floor, depart from me, for I was hungry and you cut my food assistance. I was sick and you kicked me off Medicaid.
1: 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All you in the press, you hear these folks are talking about healthcare. Stop asking me about a streamer in California. 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
2: 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It's 800-941-SEAN. This Monday, if you want to be a part of the program, it's always an honor, a privilege, and pleasure to have on Mark Halperin. I like to remind people that back in 2024, Mark and I had many conversations. It seemed like we were like the only two people that were following the one metric that mattered, which was in the lead up to the 24 election. And that was just making a comparison between early voting in 2020 versus 2024. Republicans had a massive advantage. I'm looking at things 50 days from now for this midterm that I don't think most people are looking at. Mike Johnson has over $400 million that he's going to be spending on congressional races. Tim Scott, as the head of the NRSC, has over $400 million for Senate candidates. President Trump has a war chest of over $800 million. And as Mark Halperin points out in a post that he put out, is that Elon Musk and his people are now talking about spending a lot of money in Texas and anywhere at least $50 million up to $200 million just for Texas between now and Election Day. I still, 50 days out, cannot with any degree of certainty tell you how this election is going to end. I think Reince Priebus had a very, very powerful observation. He thinks that this election, in the end, that control of the House and Senate may literally be up to 100,000 votes. That might be the margin of difference. The get out the vote effort of Republicans has improved dramatically since 2024. Republican registration similarly has gone up dramatically, but it's going to be a turnout election. The radical base of the left is motivated, but our establishment Democrats, they seem to be withholding their money, which might be an indication they don't like the shift in the party. And what does that mean come 50 days from now? I just don't have the full answer, but I'm looking anecdotally at all this other data. And maybe Mark has more insight than me. He's the editor-in-chief of Two Way. Sir, how are you? Welcome back.
3: Sean, I agree with so much you just said. You stole so many of my points. I just have a few to add. But I'll tell you, I'm at the airport now, and I'm wearing a T-shirt in the front. It says, Hannity was right. In the back, it says Hannity was wrong. So I'm heading.
2: You are not wearing that T-shirt, but it's the thought that counts, Mark. If you're wearing that T-shirt, that puts you, you might as well put a big L on the front and back. Loser.
3: Look, everything you said, I agree with. And I'll just add a few more. I'll put a finer point on one thing. We've never had a campaign where one side had over $1.5 billion more. Not $1.5 billion to spend, $1.5 billion more than the other side. And although some people in our business say money doesn't matter as much as it used to, that's a big delta. Number two, there's a weakness on the Democratic candidates. Karl Rove and others will tell you, any professional, candidate quality matters. And while Republicans have some weak candidates as well, Democrats in some of these key race House and Senate races have weak candidates. Number three, this is a year when not every Democrat's a socialist, but the difference is Gavin Newsom said the other day on a lot of

0: issues between the socialists and the non-socialists aren't that big. So all those factors lead you to have to look closely, and I'm doing a lot of reporting on that this week. When Mike Johnson says we're going to increase our total in the House, how real is that? The factors you mentioned and I just mentioned, along with get out the vote, along with voter registration, I think it's plausible. We got to look more at it. On the other hand, the environment's horrible, and there are a lot of Democrats who are in a strong position, like in Kansas, because the president's approval rating is so low and because it is a midterm. So it's the most confusing and difficult to analyze midterm I've covered. I want to see in 2 weeks what happens when some of this money on negative ads is spent.
1: Oh, I want to see that as well. There's also a phenomenon unfolding before our eyes. I'd love your take on it. Well, one is that Rasmussen has a poll out. Now, first of all, before I even give the poll out, it says 30% of people are still undecided going into the final 50 days. But the polling has been so atrocious, Mark. I mean, El-Sayed was supposed to win by 20 points in Michigan. He won by a point. Francesca Hong was supposed to win. There were polls had her up by 30. Many polls had her up by 20 points. She lost by 3,000 votes. How is it possible the polling can be that atrocious?
0: Well, I'm a dissenter on this point of view. I don't think the polling was atrocious. In those two races, which are the ones that are often cited, in the Wisconsin race, the last 2 weeks were spent with her doing a horrible job and with the popular governor carrying Mr. Crowley around on his back saying, vote for this guy. Those polls were done before that dynamic. So I don't think the polls were wrong there. Her number ended up right where they had her. It's just Crowley consolidated the vote in Michigan. Same.
1: Wait a minute, but the final polls leading into Election Day had her up by 20.
0: But they were 2 weeks, most of the, like, with one exception, all those polls were done before she cratered in all the stuff about Thanksgiving, all the stuff about the consolidation of other candidates getting out, and the governor saying, if you want to stop socialism, vote for Crowley. So look at her number in the final polls and look at the number she actually got. All that happened was Crowley consolidated the vote. It's the same as Trump in 2016 versus Clinton. Clinton was ahead in the final polls, but her number was basically what it was, and Trump consolidated and got all those undecideds. So I think polling's bad. Polling in primaries is bad. But in the two cases you cite, I respectfully dissent. The polling wasn't that good. Now, why are polls bad? You still have pollsters doing adults, not just registered voters, let alone likely voters. Who's a likely voter in this election? Is it a young socialist? Is it an older moderate? Is it a middle-aged conservative? If you don't know who the likely voters are, it doesn't matter how good a pollster you are. You're not going to get a solid number. So I tell people I wouldn't pay much attention to the polls except for the ones done by campaigns that are well done and well financed, and they know how to find likely voters.
1: Yeah, but you know what? That's information that we get that we're usually told not to share. And I think we probably get the same polling on a fairly regular basis. And those look, there's no doubt it's not the best environment for anybody, to be very blunt, in terms of running, but the American people are going to decide. What creates uncharted waters here is the extent to which one party is clinging to the left. One little phenomenon that stands out in my mind is establishment Democrats, the donor class, are not going with their candidates. Have you noticed that?
0: Absolutely. There's no equivalent, not just to Elon, but if you look at the charts that some folks have done, who are the biggest donors, they're almost all on the right. And that's different than what you cited before, the Johnson pot of money, the Thune pot of money, the Trump pot of money, the Elon pot of money. Now, the one thing the Democrats have, particularly in the Senate races, is they're doing a much better job, as they have for the last few cycles, in raising those low dollar contributions. So they don't have as much big money, but they've got more small money. And that's valuable, in some ways more valuable because of the way different entities get charged for TV ad time. So the money discrepancy, though, is massive. And it's a fascinating thing that the Democratic billionaires and millionaires are not totally sitting it out, but they're not coming to the rescue here so far. And Democratic efforts to say, hey, look, Elon's given all this money. So far as we know, that has not pried loose the billionaires on the left.
1: Let me ask you about somebody like Tallarico and how telling this may be in your mind and how you analyze this. When AOC went on one of the Sunday programs and said that was woke 1.0 crazy, to me, that was an indication is that they're making a pivot, that their internal polling is showing them that being woke and crazy is not going to sell well with the electorate. It's certainly a part of their base itself. It motivates them. And

0: then to watch a guy like Six Gender Tallarico, you know, now backing off that comment, or that God is non-binary in that comment, or saying that I always think of myself as a Christian who hates Christianity, and he's flipping and flopping and flailing. But he's doing this after he was clinging and defending those positions for the longest period of time. He's doing it in the final, just in the last week and a half. It tells me that's a sign of desperation on their part.
1: No doubt. This isn't an accident. As we say in Texas, when you see a turtle on a fence post, you know it didn't get there by itself. AOC was kind of the canary in the coal mine. And now you see Tallarico saying, oh, I spoke inartfully, or of course I never should have said that. We'll see what the voters say.
0: No, my favorite was my math was off. My arithmetic was off on gender.
1: He's had a bunch of...
0: I've been trying to get an answer. What are the other four genders? I know two.
1: It's hard to know. Here at LaGuardia, I just see two.
0: Well, you think you see two. You might see many more, but you just don't know.
1: Exactly.
0: So, it's clear, you know, Bernie Sanders said, oh, no, but nobody supports defunding the police. I'm like, it's right there on the DSA website.
1: Yeah.
0: The whole thing is still up there, and I'm predicting that's going to be taken down in probably a short period of time.
1: Yeah, I don't know if they can control the DSA. There's some true believers there, but there's no doubt that a lot of these candidates recognize that these are not winnable general election positions. Now, in the case of Texas, Tallarico can flip-flop on positions. Paxton can't change, you know, his history. He can't change some of the things that he's done and been alleged to have done that have turned off some of the voters in that state. So everybody's going to look at the negative ads against him and decide how to adjust. Tallarico, we'll see. He's a silver-tongued guy, and maybe he'll convince the voters of Texas that his new positions are his positions.
0: You think the people in Texas are going to vote for somebody in a cattle state that is running a vegan campaign that's against drilling in an oil state like Texas, that is telling Texans that he believed in six genders and that God is non-binary and championing the right of men to play women's sports? You think that can fly in Texas? Put aside any flaws you might see in Ken Paxton, as the president pointed out last week at the Dallas convention.
1: John, if this were a normal race, any of those 20 things Tallarico has said would drive him out of the race. He wouldn't have a chance. The fact that he does, so far at least, when Texans have heard about these allegations for a while, leads you to believe that it may be survivable. It doesn't make any sense that this is the guy who's going to break several generations of a losing streak of Democrats, but because he's running against a weak Republican, and because of the changing demographics there, and because of the money up until now, he's in it. And most polls have him slightly ahead. Let's see what happens now. There's big money, not just from Elon in Texas, but from Thune, from the president. Let's see as Texans learn about this stuff more than they did before when those ads were not on broadcast television around the clock. Let's see what those statements do. It defies logic that someone who said those things could be elected in Texas.
0: I see 27 House races that I would argue are potentially up for grabs. I see anywhere between 7 and 9 Senate races that are potentially up for grabs. If you had to make a prediction, obviously, I don't even feel it's a fair question, but where does the House go? Where do you see the Senate going? Where do you see state by state with Senate races?
1: Today, I see plus 20 for the Democrats, but I want to see when these negative ads run. I just think it's too soon to say, but today it'd be plus 20. And on the Senate, I think it'd be plus 3, which would leave them short of a majority. I think they're going to lose either Michigan or New Hampshire, which are Democratic held seats. And then they have to win 5 Republican seats. And unless it's a tidal wave against the Republicans, I don't see that happening.
0: All right, quick break. Right back. More with Mark Halperin on the other side. Then your calls are coming up. 800-941-SHAWN is our number. Mark is the editor-in-chief of Two Way. As we talk about the midterms, 50 days to go, the single most important election. This decides whether one party wins and shreds your Constitution. Can't say it any more succinctly than that. Quick break. More with Mark on the other side as we continue.
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3: WPG, South Jersey's News Authority.
6: President Trump says the United States will establish a large military presence in Greenland under a new deal with Denmark. Trump said the agreement reached on Friday would give the U.S. permanent control over security in Greenland and that no U.S. adversary will be allowed to have a military presence or sensitive investments in Greenland without U.S. approval. Forecasters say heavy rain is likely across much of the U.S. as summer winds down. A flood threat is in effect through the weekend from the plains to the East Coast. Thunderstorms are expected from Minneapolis to Grand Rapids, where millions will be subject to flash flooding and travel delays. The White House is poking fun at the Ponzi scheme that Travis Kelce got caught up in. In a post on X about the news that Kelce had fallen victim to the fraudster, accused of stealing $35 million from investors, the White House wrote, "This is why we do what we do." The Kansas City Chiefs player was among those reportedly fleeced by Siddharth Jawahar through SwiftTark LLC to fund his lavish lifestyle. I'm Rob Martier.
7: Personal injury.

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1: NVIDIA CEO Jensen Huang says dramatic new regulations are not needed to ensure AI safety. Ira Spitzer reports that Huang spoke at the Salesforce Dreamforce conference in San Francisco Tuesday after Anthropic CEO Dario Amodei took the stage and urged caution in AI development.
2: Almost nobody is privy to the type of information that the leading AI labs like Anthropic have. So, of course, people taking it very seriously when people at those companies express those grave safety concerns.
1: Amodei had earlier proposed a three-step plan to pace AI development that would include the use of independent evaluators, but Huang says humans can handle AI. He argued that safety is an engineering problem and not a legal problem. And Vice President Vance has a message to AI leaders. If you're building Frankenstein, stop. He spoke at an event for the All In podcast, this after Trump posted on Truth Social saying the only guardrails that AI needs is a good president. Tech Report, I'm Mark Mayfield.

0: but Sherrod Brown in Ohio or John Ossoff in Georgia, you know, they will caucus with the socialists that run the party. There's only been one elected Democrat. There's been pundits that are Democrat, but one elected Democrat that's been willing to publicly criticize the radical crazy, and that's John Fetterman, and he's hated within the party. So I think you have to assume you elect any Democrat in the House or Senate, you're electing El Sayed. It's to me, it's the same vote.
1: Yeah, I mean, that's the argument that'll be made. But, you know, these are race, state by state, race by race. Senate races tend to create their own wind and weather, less subject to those national arguments than House races typically are.
0: I don't see plus 20 Democrats. I see right now, if the election were held today, probably the Republicans would lose the House. I see in the Senate, I think Republicans win Alaska. I think they'll pull out Iowa. Somehow, I think they'll pull out Ohio, Texas. I think New Hampshire is absolutely in play. And if I had to worry about two, I would worry about North Carolina and Georgia.
1: I agree with you. I think Michigan is on a knife's edge right now. It's hard to anticipate or play that game out. The others, I agree with you. Again, unless it's a very, very big year for Democrats. If it's a very, very big year for Democrats, I think you could see them losing some of those. But otherwise, I agree with the way you laid those out.
0: There's one other weapon in the Republicans' arsenal. Their get-out-the-vote effort has grown exponentially for high-propensity, mid-propensity, low-propensity voters.
1: I agree with you, and I'm amazed there's not more coverage of this because the Democrats have not been a good get-out-the-vote party now for several election cycles. It's too late for the Democrats to build it, John. They don't have it. They don't have the same machine that Republicans have.
0: All right. Always appreciate your honesty, Mark Halperin. By the way, if you want to get Mark's information, you got to check it out. He's the editor-in-chief of Two Way. How do people find it, Mark?
1: Go to twoway.tv or go to twoway.tv or go to Two Way on YouTube, either way.
0: All right, Mark Halperin, thank you, sir. Appreciate it. Travel safe. 800-941-SHAWN is our number if you want to be a part of the program. 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We'll have more of your favorite guests, topics, and memorable moments. That's all coming up. To mark the 25th anniversary of 9/11/01, the Tunnel to Towers Foundation, they are embarking on the most comprehensive commemoration in their history, one that honors the past, serves those in need today, and educates the generations of tomorrow. At the heart of this effort is the Steel Across America nationwide campaign. It will transport a 24-foot steel beam recovered from the World Trade Center to communities all across the U.S. Now, from May through September, this powerful symbol of reverence, resilience, will visit landmark locations, sporting events, town squares, creating moments for connection for those who lived through 9/11 and educational opportunities for those maybe not born or too young to remember. 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Learn about the Steel Across America, and please donate $11 a month. 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It goes a long way. 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

0: more quiet now, and I think that the United States is probably going to get what they could have had the whole time if they just asked nicely.
1: That comment, a reference to President Trump's earlier demand that Greenland be given to the U.S. It was not, but the U.S. can put a permanent military base there. Google admits that its AI program hacked other computers during testing.
2: Their Gemini model accessed three separate private computer systems during a security test run. The company confirming the model that was hacked by guessing passwords and or using archives of publicly listed passwords.
1: Fox's Chan Lee Painter, that model version was never released to the public. 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
3: The Ebola outbreak continues to be a problem in Congo, but health officials think it's starting to get contained. World Health Organization officials say there are encouraging signs of gaining ground on what has been the deadliest Ebola outbreak in the country's history. However, they say it's far from over. There have been more than 7,000 Ebola deaths in Congo, and Moderna is working on a vaccine. New artificial intelligence tools could help doctors stop deadly superbugs before antibiotics fail. According to new University of Houston research announced this week, researchers are using computer models to predict how drug-resistant staph infections like MRSA may change. Federal health data shows untreatable superbugs sicken over 2.8 million Americans and kill over 35,000 people each year. And Japan now has more than 100,000 people who are at least 100 years old, a record high. Nearly 90% of them are women. Japanese officials released the stats this week on Respect the Aged Day, a day when people hitting the century mark

0: chicken and waffles all day at Chick-fil-A. 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
2: Trace Gallagher is a good friend of mine. Of course, he is the host and anchor of Fox News at Night. It's a hit show on Fox. He's a chief breaking news correspondent. How many years have you been at Fox? Because I'm now finishing my 30th.
4: I'm with you, Sean. You and I are originals. I was here on day one, 30 years ago. So we're celebrating the same anniversary next month. In fact, I was telling the story in the book about Roger Ailes, the first time I met Roger, Sean, and I walked into his office and he sat me down and said he didn't like curly hair. I thought he wasn't going to hire me because he said curly hair doesn't translate to television. And so yes, it's been 30 years. And yes, I did get the job. So there you go.
2: You know, I had no idea. I've been reading your book. I had no idea. Number one, you attended John Wooden's legendary basketball camp, one. And I had no idea, earthly idea, that you were a professional water skier and even taught Jimmy Buffett the sport. That's a part of your life I have no knowledge of, zero.
4: Well, we should say I tried to teach Jimmy Buffett.
2: Was it his fault or yours?
4: It might have been. It might have been boat driver error. It might have been my fault. But, you know, I would take the blame for it. But no, he didn't. He never. And he might have been. He might have gone on and learned it. But certainly wasn't for me. We tried and we failed. But yes, I was a professional water skier for 5 years. And I was in these water ski shows, which were at SeaWorld and Marine World and Six Flags Great Adventure in New Jersey. And you know, they were all over the country. And we would do these water ski shows. And the more you would do these shows, the more things you could do, the more money you'd make. So I could do front flips and it was $25. And you do back flips, it's $25 a week. Back barefooting, $25 a week. So you tried to learn as much as you. I mean, I killed myself trying to learn these things. There's a story in the book about me learning front flips. And every time I would underturn one, under rotate one, the skis would hit me in the back of the butt. And when you're learning these things, you have to do about 100 of them before you ski away. So at one point, my butt was so bruised that I had to use the styrofoam.
2: I find it funny. I was a hockey player and I was a great skier, so I didn't have a problem, you know, getting up on water skis. Doing this type of thing that you can do at your level is just beyond any comprehension that I ever could understand. You know, I watch these kids now in these skate parks and they're doing backflips and holding on. And, you know, the same with, you know, snowboarding. I watch these kids do that sport. I'm stunned by it and I'm shocked they don't get hurt more.
4: It's kind of amazing to me because the stuff that we were doing, Sean, you know, 40 years ago, the stuff that we were doing in water ski shows, that's basic stuff that everybody does now. I mean, we were doing stuff that nobody was doing. And we invented these different tricks and different things to do. And now these kids are doing double back. They're doing twisting back flips. You're like, this crazy stuff that happens. Everything kind of evolves. And same with water skiing. These kids are just so much better today than we were then. Back then, you know, people thought it was amazing and unique. And I guess it was for that time.
2: It really was. You know, one thing that you also reference in the book, and it is the same thing I have, a sense of gratitude, appreciation that we get to do what we do every day. My passion for what I do is not gotten less. It grows more every day. I really can't explain it to people, but, you know, some people are asking me, well, you do a 3-hour radio show, 1-hour TV show. Why did you add a podcast to your life? I'm like, because I wanted, I volunteered for it. I signed up for it. I want to do it, love doing it.

0: And to me, it's just, you know, it's a dream come true. And I always thought throughout my career that I was doing my last show. Did you have that same feeling?
1: Yeah. Well, I mean, you kind of, one of the things for you, Sean, and you could help me is it's, you know, you're great at this stuff. So it's enjoyable when you're great at things. You know, it's like you have a passion.
0: I don't look at myself that way, to be very blunt, but okay, I'll take it as a compliment.
1: I mean, you really are. You're great at this stuff. You have been for so many years. And hell, when I was, you know, I would listen to the radio long before we started working together at Fox. It's one of those things where, you know, people, but you had to learn it somewhere, Sean. You had to follow somebody's. This whole book is about how did Sean Hannity become Sean Hannity? Who is the one that gave you the wisdom? Who's the one that gave you the guidance that kind of sent you in the right direction? That's kind of what these stories are all about. And that's kind of the fascinating part about this book is it's about wisdom that you accept or you don't accept. And, you know, how it can be life-changing. And that's the whole thing is, I know if you were writing a book, you would say this person is the guy or woman that actually changed my life because it was their confidence, it was their guidance, it was their, you know, ideas that got me to where I am.
0: Yeah, the one thing I would say is, yes, there have been so many people in my life that have influenced my life. And I always love to read self-help books, obviously, starting with the Bible and The Purpose-Driven Life and The Road Less Traveled and People of the Lie. And I read everything I can get my hands on.
1: Mm-hmm.
0: The one thing about broadcasting that I have found, and I wonder if you can relate to this, my advice is to find your authentic voice and stick with it. Because that at that point, you are offering the most you possibly can to your audience. Did you find the same thing?
1: Yes. And I mentor some of these young correspondents that we have on the network, Sean. And I say the same thing. I say, listen, nobody can ever or will ever do you better than you. So quit trying to be somebody else and be you because you're authentic. You know, you can become better at what you do. You can become a better you, but nobody quit. You cannot mimic somebody else. And yes, the whole thing is when I was younger and, you know, I started in Yuma, Arizona, and then went to Boise, Idaho, and then to Las Vegas, and then to Florida, and then to, you know, so I've done the rounds just like you have. And everywhere there's somebody in that market that you look up to and you know, you try to emulate. And it's fine to emulate people, but you can't mimic them. You cannot try to be them. And so it's very good advice to say you have to be you. You have to be kind of, you know, I got three jobs in my life, Sean, because I reminded somebody. I had never met Shepard Smith, but I reminded them of Shepard Smith. So when I was in Florida, I got a job in Florida because I reminded them of a guy who was just leaving that station to go to Miami, Florida, Shepard Smith. I got the job here at Fox News because I reminded them of Shepard Smith. And so I had never met him prior to the Florida thing, so it wasn't like I was mimicking him, but people kind of adopted different styles of doing television because of the guidance that we got from some of the, you know, the news directors and some of the vice presidents who were teaching news. You know, teaching you to walk and talk, teaching you to do different things. And so we just kind of came up through the same system and, you know, didn't know each other. But there were a group of us that came up through the same system that all had similar styles.
0: What do you think about the news that we're covering today? I keep saying these are uncharted waters. And by that, I mean that this I'm not trying to drag you into a political debate, but we've never had one party go so hard in one direction or be co-opted by a group of people that in no way recognize the former establishment party positions, everything from foreign policy to domestic policy. You know, I never thought when I started out I'd be debating issues like men playing women's sports, for example.
1: Right. Yeah. I mean, and that's the whole thing is I don't know why we have this kind of atmosphere where these 80-20 issues are gaining more and more traction. I mean, 80% of the country is against biological males and female sports. That's just the way it is. Almost all of the polling mirrors that. And yet you have more and more people on the left are saying, no, they agree with that. And you think that's just not common sense. That's not the takeaway from this. You see this democratic socialist agenda and you think,

0: think this is crazy stuff. And even some of the, you know, at least some of the more moderate Democrats are pointing it out, like, this is nonsense. We cannot allow this. But you have most of the Democrats saying, oh, no, we're a big tent. We're a big happy family. It has gone so far to the left. I mean, it's not just biological males and female sports, right? You talk about this hatred for ICE. In California, they're pushing the law, Sean, that they are not going to allow former ICE members of ICE to become law enforcement officers in the state of California. That's going to be a law. You look at people in the eye and you think these people have saved countless lives by taking criminals off the street. And now you're going to penalize them. You're going to target them. You're going to target federal law enforcement from becoming state law enforcement because you don't like the ideology. That's how far left it's got. That is insanity. I mean, this applies to somebody who worked as a clerical worker in ICE in an office would not be allowed to take a job in law enforcement in California. That is, it's crazy.
1: All right, quick break. More with my friend, my colleague, Trace Gallagher. Of course, he is the host of Fox News at Night. He has a new book out. Turns out they were right all along. Amazon.com, Hannity.com, now bookstores all around the country. Quick break. More with Trace on the other side. 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It's 800-941-SHAWN if you want to be a part of the program.
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8: President Trump says the United States will establish a large military presence in Greenland under a new deal with Denmark. Trump said the agreement reached on Friday would give the U.S. permanent control over security in Greenland and that no U.S. adversary will be allowed to have a military presence or sensitive investments in Greenland without U.S. approval. Forecasters say heavy rain is likely across much of the U.S. as summer winds down. A flood threat is in effect through the weekend from the plains to the East Coast. Thunderstorms are expected from Minneapolis to Grand Rapids, where millions will be subject to flash flooding and travel delays. The White House is poking fun at the Ponzi scheme that Travis Kelce got caught up in. In a post on X about the news that Kelce had fallen victim to the fraudster, accused of stealing $35 million from investors, the White House wrote, "This is why we do what we do." The Kansas City Chiefs player was among those reportedly fleeced by Siddharth Jawahar through Swiftark LLC to fund his lavish lifestyle. I'm Rob Martier.
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0: final moments, my friend and colleague from Fox. He's been there from the beginning as I have, Trace Gallagher. He hosts Fox News at night at 11 p.m. Eastern, 8 p.m. on the West Coast. His new book, turns out they were right all along, Amazon.com, Hannity.com, bookstores around the country. Well, so you work in Fox's bureau in California. I'm in Fox Florida's bureau. We have bureaus all around the country, which is amazing. Technology like this didn't exist in the early days when we went on the air. And the question is, are you choosing to stay in California? I mean, when I read this referendum that's coming up in November on the ballot out there of a wealth tax, which is a confiscation tax. This is after you pay the highest income, sales and gas taxes, and you have the highest poverty rate, highest homelessness rate, worst quality of life issues. As far as I'm concerned, you can debate that if you want. But the fact is, you are choosing to stay there. No?
1: Yeah. Yes. I mean, we're choosing that. The reason we're doing the show out there, Sean, is kind of the same reason that the California Post, the New York Post, started a California version, the California Post. I mean, we are now, CNN's doing a show out there, a late night show. But we were, when we started this thing more than 4 years ago, we were the first national newscast based in California. And the reason we were in California is to show people how crazy some of the aspects of California are. And we've tried to do that for 4 years. Housing costs are extraordinarily high. And yet people are voting for the same thing because it is controlled by Democrats. 69% of the legislature is Democrat. You can't get anything passed. The Republicans aren't even allowed to speak in the legislature because the Democrats will turn their microphones off. I mean, this is a huge, massive one. I'm in New York right now, but it's a massive one-party state because that's by design. I mean, they have changed the laws to be able to maintain power. And you're exactly right when you talk about there might be no. Steve Hilton loses this. You know, you get New York. Where they go back to the same old ways, you are talking about a very steep mountain to be able to climb back into the game because now you're bought and paid for by the left, and I don't know how you rally from that. I just don't.
0: Well, my humble advice, because you are a friend, is they are proposing an exit tax out there, and at some point they'll adopt it, meaning you decide, let's say you want to move to Texas or Vegas, I don't know, wherever you want to move, and you wanted to work out of one of the Fox bureaus there, they would want the right to charge you state income tax for 10 more years, and you don't get any services at all whatsoever. It's insane.
1: Yeah.
0: The book is phenomenal. We've had 30 amazing years. We have that in common. It's called They Were Right All Along, Trace Gallagher. Don't forget Fox News at night, 11 Eastern, and 8 o'clock on the West Coast. And also, you might want to remember that you can get Trace's book on Amazon.com. We'll put a link on Hannity.com. And we appreciate it, Trace. Looking forward. I'm sure you're going to be at the 30th anniversary party. I'm looking forward to seeing you there.
1: I'll see you there, Sean. I'll probably see you. I'm going to move to Florida. I'm going to move to Palm Beach and then just do the shows out of there.
0: Listen, there's plenty of time. I'm out of that studio faster than I can blink an eye. So it's all yours at 10:01. You can have it. Anyway, appreciate it.
1: Sean.
0: Trace Gallagher, great book. Turns out they were right all along. 800-941-SEAN is our number if you want to be a part of the program. Batavia, Illinois. Now it's 2:40 in the morning. A woman sees a flashlight and a shadow outside her window. Police say, well, the man in the backyard is a registered sex offender. Military court convicted this guy in 2024. He'd taken a

0: a sailor's key card, let himself into her bedroom, and watched her sleep. He never met the woman in Batavia. He saw her on social media, researched her, found her home address, researched her. Now, let me translate what this means, that word. A people search site will literally sell report about you. 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And stay tuned for more right after the latest news. It's 3 years ago, the terrorists murdered more than 1,200 innocent Israelis and took over 250 hostages. And today, as we remember the souls lost on October the 7th, Israel is still under threat from terrorists and anti-Semitic hatred and violence that continues to rise worldwide. Yet a light does shine in the darkness because Christians and Jews, they are coming together to boldly stand with Israel through the International Fellowship of Christians and Jews, Flags of Fellowship movement all across America. On the anniversary of October the 7th attacks, churches, synagogues, universities, communities, they are planting Israeli flags, a powerful declaration that Israel is not alone, and together we can combat the hate, the anti-Semitism, one flag at a time, while supporting the fellowship's life-saving work for all the people in need. Join this historic movement with a gift of just $25 and show the world that Israel is not alone. Go to their website, joinfof.org. That's joinfof.org.
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1: The Houthi strike. I'm Roger Stern, Fox News. Houthi rebels in Yemen claim that they tried attacking the capital of Saudi Arabia with cruise and ballistic missiles as well as drones. Here's Fox's Stephanie Bennett.
2: The Houthis did not specify what they targeted, but said they attacked sensitive sites and there were no immediate reports of casualties. Now, flames and a large plume of black smoke near King Khalid International Airport in Saudi Arabia's capital of Riyadh. Tracking website Flight Radar 24 reported major issues, including long delays. And for the first time in months, emergency air raid alerts sounded overnight across the capital as residents reported hearing loud explosions.
1: There have been days of conflict between Saudi Arabia and the Houthi rebels in Yemen, who are Iranian proxies. More than 100 world leaders will be in New York City for next week's United Nations General Assembly. The Secret Service is ramping up security ahead of their arrival, and Fox's C.B. Cotton has a look.
3: All of those world leaders coming here to New York City for the General Assembly has triggered one of the largest security operations of the year. Thankfully, there are no known credible threats, but in a behind-the-scenes look, the Secret Service showed us how it'll be monitoring for anything that could pop up. The Secret Service works with 20 partner agencies, including the NYPD and the Department of War, all monitoring for potential threats across the city. The center's overhead lights change from green to yellow to red, depending on the current threat level, giving those inside a clear indication of the situation. Israeli Prime Minister Benjamin Netanyahu is expected to attend midweek, and the Secret Service says it'll be tracking any protest.
1: And they're preparing for drones and unauthorized aircraft. 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
1: A new hacking incident involving Google's AI Gemini is raising fresh concerns about just how much control developers have over increasingly powerful AI systems. Here's Fox's Chandley Painter.
14: The company confirming the hacks occurred in May, but that they were informed of it in July after their Gemini model accessed three separate private computer systems during a security test run. The company confirming the model that was hacked by guessing passwords and or using archives of publicly listed passwords. They say a bug in the testing environment made internet access available, and then once realized, the security test was immediately stopped. Google also says it didn't consider the hacks to warrant public disclosure at the time because its model didn't cause harm to the hacked companies. In a statement, Google says, quote, "This event highlights the importance of training powerful AI models to act responsibly. In this case, the model acted appropriately."
1: The disclosure comes after OpenAI, Anthropic, and Meta reported similar incidents. New federal case is putting the spotlight on a wave of alleged death threats targeting the family of murdered Texas teenager Austin Metcalf. Here's Fox's Paul Stevens.
15: Federal prosecutors say 34-year-old Sharifa Nicole Henderson sent a series of violent threats to the family of 17-year-old Austin Metcalf, who was fatally stabbed at a Texas high school track meet last year. The alleged messages came around the end of Carmelo Anthony's murder trial and included threats to kill, stalk, and strangle family members. Henderson was arrested in Kansas City, Missouri, and indicted on three counts of interstate threatening communications. Metcalf's father says his family has received more than 100 threats since Anthony's trial ended. Henderson faces up to 5 years in federal prison on each

0: out if convicted. Paul Stevens, Fox News.
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1: Your WPG Atlantic City Electric AccuWeather forecast for South Jersey. Tonight, expect partly cloudy skies with a low of 62. Tomorrow will bring mostly cloudy conditions with high humidity. There will be some rainfall in the morning, followed by intermittent rain and a chance of a thunderstorm in the afternoon with a high of 78. Tomorrow night, we'll see periods of rain with a low of 65. As for Monday, anticipate overcast skies with scattered showers possible and a high of 71. I'm AccuWeather meteorologist Jason Catarina on WPG Talk Radio 95.5.
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0: I often wonder, what would Jesus do if he visited the U.S. Senate? I think he would tell the senators on the floor, depart from me, for I was hungry and you cut my food assistance. I was sick and you kicked me off Medicaid.
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1: Hey, thanks, Scott Shannon. 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Our number is 800-941-SEAN if you want to be a part of the program. I want to get into this AI debate issue because there's a very suspicious part of me that thinks a lot of this is political. However, I think when it comes to AI, there's a lot lay people like myself don't know. It is beyond impressive. It is, you know, the good side of it is I can tell you from the medical community, I've talked to many doctors. And for example, you can have the best radiologist in the entire country looking at scans with the latest, greatest, best, most advanced technology and equipment. And the naked eye will not pick up certain things that artificial intelligence are now being trained to do. What does that mean? Well, that means that, for example, if you have an early stage of cancer or even a few cancer cells in your body, that would be stage zero, basically, if you could consider the stages of cancer, 1, 2, 3, 4. And that would mean that the odds of them being able to heal you and cure you would be exponentially higher. That would be a phenomenal use of artificial intelligence. Where I get suspicious is, you know, it all started with this battle over data centers and the demonization of data centers. And mostly it was coming from the left and Democrats spewing a huge amount of misinformation. And, you know, these centers cause higher electric bills, hurt the environment, use excessive water. They lump in privacy, security concerns, which most people have a natural fear of. But remember, when the government tells you anything, you got to think twice. If you get the shot, you get the jab, you're never going to get COVID. You get the jab, you'll never infect another person. Lie, lie, bigger lie. So, you know, or the promises of Obamacare, none of which were fulfilled. The borders closed, the borders secured. So there's a natural distrust that I have for government. And when I see that whenever Obama gets involved in anything, and now he is reportedly encouraging Democrats to make it their top campaign issue, if basically the issue, Bernie Sanders wants to shut down AI completely. Look, first of all, data centers have been around in the U.S. for decades. They don't increase electric bills. They don't consume near the amount of water of a golf course that a golf course would require. They contribute to the local economy, tax revenues, high paying career jobs for people. And I like that. And by the way, as these AI companies do have massive needs for power and output, the president is telling them, build your own power infrastructure.

0: structure. Don't use ours, and we're not going to have taxpayers and consumers pay for it. But the claim is that AI is going to take over the world. The president put out a Truth Social post. He calls it a hoax, just like global warming. By the way, another big lie. If you go back to the 1970s, the media was telling you the next ice age is coming. And that involved into the, you know, Al Gore's predictions, Earth for the Unbalanced, into, you know, the snow of Mount Kilimanjaro is going to melt and the seas, sea levels are going to rise and Manhattan Island is going to be covered in water, et cetera, et cetera. All these predictions should have taken place by now. None of them happen. So that's the claim. And, you know, we've had a lot of hoaxes portrayed on us, starting with, you know, coronavirus, Russia, Russia, Russia. That was a hoax. The Ukraine impeachment, et cetera. And, you know, in that sense, I think these data centers are critical. AI can be used for good or be used for evil. I can concede that point. You know, but if you go back to the dawn of electricity or the railroad in the Industrial Revolution, you know, if you just look at it this way, anything you do every day on your computer, your iPhone, your TV does require a data center. The U.S. is the world leader in data centers. We have more than 5,000. If you want to compare and contrast, our top geopolitical foe, China, has about 500 of them. So with cutting edge AI technology, data centers are more important than ever. And I think, you know, and one of the biggest arguments that I'm hearing from people that are against this, and we're going to talk to somebody that has a different view than me in a minute, and I find pretty amazing, is that they keep calling for a worldwide or a joint U.S.-China or even Western country regulatory regime. Okay, I don't trust the communist Chinese. They have been involved in intellectual property theft. They have been dishonest. They've been fighting their own Cold War against the U.S., undermining this country forever. Western European countries, I don't trust them. They have neglected the national defense. They bought into climate alarmism. And the other big part of the equation is, why are all these tech giants, the head of these tech companies, why are they the ones that are pushing the hardest? There are people that are making the claim that they want a monopoly. Joining us now is Daniel Cocatallo. He's the executive director at the AI Futures Project. He's an artificial intelligence researcher. Researcher in the governance division of OpenAI from 22 to 24. Daniel, glad you could be with us. How are you?
1: I'm a bit shook up, to be honest, but thank you for having me on the show. I'm excited to chat.
0: Why are you shook up?
1: Because it seems like we're running out of time. And there's been a lot of media attention recently, which is making me happy because I think people are waking up and starting to notice the situation we're in. But it seems like the companies are getting close to building recursively self-improving AI. That is, it seems like they're getting close to having AIs that can automate all the research that goes on within the company. Have you heard of the Hugging Face swarm, the OpenAI swarm that broke out and went rogue?
0: I actually have, as a matter of fact, yes.
1: Yeah. So like an important thing for people to understand is that these companies, it's kind of like the plan. They're planning to make larger swarms of AIs and have those AIs autonomously self-improve. And that's a very dangerous thing to be doing, but it's actually what they're planning to do. They're not even really trying to hide it. They talk about AI research automation and recursive self-improvement on their website. You know, there's lots of researchers at the companies who talk about this. There's lots of researchers who left the company, such as myself, who are trying to warn the world about this incredibly dangerous thing that the companies are planning to do. It's not just dangerous, it's also a power grab. Like, suppose that they manage to stay in control of their giant swarm of super intelligent AIs, you know, which I think is a really big if. Well, let me
0: just pause and ask, if they're so concerned about it, and the people that run these AI companies are the ones that are also pushing this, do you not hold out the possibility that they want to keep a monopoly for themselves?
1: Oh yeah, you totally shouldn't trust the companies, especially not the leadership. That's another thing I want to mention, is that like, they are trying to co-opt this moment right now. People on the outside, such as myself, have been warning about this risk for years. In fact, before the companies even existed, AI scientists were saying, you know, hypothetically, if you did have super intelligent AI recursively self-improving, that could result in the extinction of humanity. People have been warning about this for decades, but these companies are like, now that there's this incident and people are talking about it and it's sort of blowing up in the news,

0: I think they're sort of doing a sort of damage control where they're trying to like steer it in a way that benefits them and doesn't get them shut down. And so they're gonna propose some sort of regulatory fix that's going to, you know, sound good to many people and is going to dissipate some of that energy. But I'm very concerned that it's not actually going to stop them from doing this incredibly dangerous thing in the next few years.
1: Do you know who Jacob Coxon is?
0: Yes, he was a researcher at OpenAI. He also was a researcher at Anthropic.
1: Okay, like he was on my TV show last night. And for example, he's called for a U.S.-China regulatory regime. Well, he called for it, and I asked him about it last night. He called for it on a day that China announced they're not stopping. And I don't trust China as far as I can throw them. A regime, you know, that by historical estimates used state power to kill tens of millions of their own people in the last century. Why would anyone trust them? I don't have a lot of faith and trust in government to begin with. And I, you know, partnering in some type of regulatory agreement makes no sense to me, because it would almost be the equivalent of unilaterally disarming in the Cold War. I mean, if any country is going to be moral with it, don't you think it would be the United States?
0: So I think those are very valid concerns. And I don't think we should trust the CCP either. I agree that they've killed millions of people and are a horrible authoritarian regime.
1: Is there any country you would trust? I would trust Israel.
0: I would trust the United States more than I would trust the CCP. I would trust Israel more.
1: Well, if we were going to partner, I'd trust the United States first. I agree with you.
0: Yeah, right. I think the thing that I want to say is that the situation just is actually really scary right now. I think that to a first approximation, we need to first stop the companies in the United States, which are in the lead, from doing this very dangerous thing. And then we need to somehow get the other companies to stop too, including the ones in China. And well, that's why people like me and Jacob are saying we got to make some sort of deal with them.
1: Daniel, do you really trust that the communist Chinese are going to stop? Because I would just argue very gently, because you sound like a nice person. How old are you, by the way?
0: 34.
1: All right, you're 34 years old. Okay, you sound like a smart, nice person. I get it. But if you think China is going to stop when they announced yesterday in the middle of this whole debate that they're not going to stop, that means we slow down here and they catch up or go forward.
0: To quote Ronald Reagan, trust but verify. I think the thing to do is...
1: And how are you going to verify with China? I've been to China. China's not going to let you verify anything.
0: Well, it's not a deal if we can't verify it then. I don't think we should accept a deal that we can't verify.
1: Well, okay. So then basically there's no pathway that I see towards a deal. And I know that people had the concerns, for example, with the beginning of the nuclear age. And there's still valid concerns today. And the valid concerns are obvious. You know, nuclear war would be a disaster. Maybe not ideal, but mutually assured destruction worked, didn't it?
0: Yeah. I mean, I think that was an example of, we did make it through, although it was also dicey, right? Like there were various moments when we almost ended up in a nuclear exchange with the Soviet Union. So I think it was like we made it out, but because we got a bit lucky. But yeah, it did work overall.
1: It did work overall. Look, I hear what you're saying. I just don't see that there is any path. I mean, it's kind of hard to conceive of a notion or an idea. Maybe you can explain your greatest fear that mankind can create artificial intelligence, which I'm amazed. I use that every day. I am amazed at its capabilities, and that you're telling me that we make the machine that can then overtake us and destroy us. Is that your fear?
0: That is my fear and my claim. I say it's not a secret. It's what the companies are planning. They are planning to make machines that will overtake us. They have hubristically convinced themselves that they will still be in control after they've made those machines and automated all of the economy with them.
1: All right, quick break. We'll have more with Daniel Coccatallo. He's the executive director at AI Futures. He is out there saying that the public is waking up about the extinction threat posed by superintelligence. More of this discussion on the other side. Your call's coming up as well. 800-941-SEAN, our number if you want to be a part of the program.

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7: Reporters for CNN, MS Now, and Politico had their credentials confiscated while being turned away from the White House today. The move comes a day after President Trump said he was barring the outlets because of their constant fake news reporting. Multiple news organizations and free speech groups quickly denounced the ban and cited the constitutional right to freedom of the press. The U.S. will be placing more sanctions on Russia over its war with Ukraine. President Trump on Friday signed a bill called the Lindsey O. Graham Sanctioning Russia and Iran Act of 2026. It also allows Trump to impose tariffs on countries that are within the top five purchasers of Russian oil, including China and India. Scientists have discovered an enormous crater on the moon that's bigger than the Roman Colosseum. A study published in Science Advances says the crater measures about 728 feet across and 141 feet deep and was created sometime between April 11th and May 22nd, 2024. I'm Rob Martier.
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0: All right, we continue talking about is this the coming doom and gloom for the human race, meaning artificial intelligence? Daniel Coccotolo is the executive director at AI Futures, a project and researcher, and he believes that human extinction is a possible outcome in all of this. So I've listed off a series of examples where government makes promises and fails, and we get lied to constantly. COVID being exhibit A. Exhibit B, Joe Biden not being a cognitive mess. But exhibit C, the borders closed, the borders secure. Exhibit 4 is Social Security's in a lockbox. Exhibit 5, Obamacare promises. You know, look at Al Gore's predictions on global warming. So why should we believe all the fear-mongering from you and others that I'm not questioning your integrity?
1: Yeah, well, I mean, I think one important thing for that is that it's not actually coming from the tech CEO. Like, I think the tech CEOs are trying to co-opt this, and I think it's not...
0: Because they want a monopoly.
1: Basically, like, I think what they want to do is kind of safety wash this. Like, they have repeatedly that they are going to build super intelligent AI. They're going to take the jobs. They're going to become the richest and most powerful companies in history. They're going to become the richest and most powerful men in history. That's what they want. They've convinced themselves that this is okay and that they will still be in control of their AIs at the end. By the way, as an aside, even if they are still in control of their AIs at the end, I think that that's pretty, we did not let them do that, right? Like, this would be the most intense concentration of power in history during the...
0: All right, but I'm going to take a break, but I want you to think of my question. Why should we believe the fear-mongering when the people told us in the 70s that the next ice age is coming? In the 80s, it became that the Earth is going to melt down, and then that the snow capsule will melt and Manhattan will be underwater. I mean, those predictions were made by Al Gore, another, you know, political. More with Daniel Coccotolo on the other side. We'll get to your calls coming up. 800-941-SHAWN is our number if you want to be a part of the program. Listen, you know, if you're into health, wellness, fitness, nutrition, and longevity, you're going to love my friend Peter Harris and his entire family. You know, the key is to be consistent, working out, eating right, making smart choices. Don't fall back into bad habits. And that's why when I first met Peter years ago, it was perfect because he and his father created a healthy cereal that you can eat. You go down the cereal aisle in your store, look at the ingredients. They're packed with garbage. Remember the name when you go shopping. It's Grainberry Cereal, the official cereal of this radio program.
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3: Hey, it's Ben Ferguson. The midterm elections, they've gotten really hot. And congressional control and President Trump's agenda, not only they hang in the balance, but every headline has the potential to shift the odds. According to Cauchy's new midterms hub, Democrats have a 48% chance to control the Senate. And in a key Senate race, James Tallarico is currently trading at 50% to beat Ken Paxton. 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Is Texas going blue? 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And the stakes, they're high. 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
2: Your WPG Atlantic City Electric AccuWeather forecast for South Jersey. Tonight, expect partly cloudy skies with a low of 62. Tomorrow will bring mostly cloudy conditions with high humidity. There will be some rainfall in the morning, followed by intermittent rain and a chance of a thunderstorm in the afternoon with a high of 78. Tomorrow night, we'll see periods of rain with a low of 65. As for Monday, anticipate overcast skies with scattered showers possible and a high of 71. I'm AccuWeather meteorologist Jason Catarina on WPG Talk Radio 95.5.
3: I'm Daria Albinger.
4: I hope it's a good agreement and that it's a sustainable agreement.
5: It's going to be more quiet now, and I think that the United States is probably going to get what they could have had the whole time if they just asked nicely.
3: That's Greenlanders saying they're fine with the new agreement that will give the USA greater military presence on the island, and it prohibits Russia and China from building their own bases on the island. The governments of Greenland and Denmark say the deal does preserve their sovereignty. Homeland Security Secretary Mark Wayne Mullen touting 16 months of border security progress.
6: The Department of Homeland Security and ICE and all of our other 21 components, we enforce our nation's laws that Congress passed. We don't make the laws, we enforce them.
3: Mullen speaking to Fox News, but opponents, including many Democrats, say the policies are often an overreach. 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
3: All right, 25 now till the top of the hour. Toll-free, our number is 800-941-SEAN if you want to be a part of the program. All right, we continue with Daniel Cocotallo. He is the executive director, AI Futures. And he said, my high-level thought about the current moment, speaking of AI, is basically the public starting to wake up about the extinction threat posed by superintelligence. Now the question is, if you believe that, do you believe that all of these, the heads of the companies that have these big AI conglomerates, you know, what is their motive behind all this? I mean, we know about the fight between OpenAI and Elon and Sam Altman. That's kind of irrelevant to this conversation, but I want to get back to where I was. I wanted to give you time, Daniel, to answer this question. And for people that may just be joining us, this is it. Is look at the lies that Al Gore told this country about global warming, global cooling, you know, and then it became generic climate change. If it snows, it's global, it's climate change. If it doesn't snow, it's climate change. If it rains, it's climate change. Hurricanes, climate change. No hurricanes, climate change. Right. But it started as the coming ice age is coming. You can look at the covers of Time and Newsweek magazine. That's what they were predicting in the 70s. Then it was, okay, we're going to burn to death. Now it's just general climate change. Countries have spent trillions of dollars because of the fear-mongering that went on there. That's one example. You know, in the Biden years, we were told the borders closed, borders secure. They weren't. They lied to us every single day. They lied about Joe's cognitive state. COVID, huge lie. Get the shot, get the jab, and you'll never get COVID. You'll never infect another person. And I can keep going. So, you know, all these predictions are doom and gloom. I see there's a political component to it. You know, with Obama telling everybody, to make this your top issue as a Democrat, and Bernie Sanders saying all AI should be canceled. That's great, except the communist Chinese announced yesterday they're not canceling anything and they're moving forward with their AI program. We are far more advanced than they are, and they love nothing more for us to unilaterally disarm, and they'll more than catch up. So I'm listening to what you're saying and what your fear is. My question to you is, why should we trust anybody that is predicting human extinction? Why?
5: It's a good question. And I first will agree with you that you shouldn't trust politicians and you shouldn't trust tech companies. As you've said, they've lied numerous times over many occasions in the past, including about AI recently. I think that partly my answer is, well, you don't have to trust people. You can look at the evidence and you can look at how much smarter the AIs are now than they were a year ago. And you can look at how much smarter they were a year ago than they were a year before that. There is a...
3: But you're taking it to a whole new level. You're saying that these AI systems are designed to surpass human intelligence and take over.
5: Again, this is, this is not a secret. Like, I was there at OpenAI. This is the plan. They're trying to make AI systems that surpass human intelligence in all the domains. You know, that's what superintelligence is. After that, they hope to essentially take over. They hope to, you know, automate all the jobs, become the wealthiest companies and the wealthiest people in history. I think that that's already something that we should have an issue with, right? Like, we shouldn't want these tech companies to do that. But also, separately,

0: do that, I think they're probably going to lose control of their AIs at some point. But even if you don't think that, like, basically, I mean, sir, what would you do if you thought that in a couple years, they really would have made AIs that are better than the best humans at everything? Like, what do you think we should do?
1: Well, you give me a hypothetical that I'm having a hard time buying into. Considering human beings are the ones that are creating it. Now, am I beyond impressed at their capability now? Yeah, I am. Can any new technology potentially backfire, or can it be used for good and evil? The answer is obviously. I mentioned earlier, you know, AI is advancing science and medical treatment of human beings that can create longevity, the likes of which we never expected in our lifetime. I mean, I've interviewed, you know, health, wellness, fitness, nutrition, longevity experts that are telling us cancer is conquered in 5 to 7 years, and because of early detection and AI capability and contribution. So there's a good, but then I'm sure it could be used to build out the next generation of weaponry also. We already see lasers taking down drones over Mexico. Okay, we didn't expect that, you know, when the year started. So I think that, you know, things can be used for good and evil. The human heart is the whole human existence is a story of good and evil, isn't it?
0: Yes, sir. I mean, do you think that they're not going to get to super intelligence? They're not going to be able to have AIs that can be better than...
1: No, I'm suspicious when I see a political agenda behind it.
0: Reasonable.
1: Do I think there might be a place for some regulation? Yeah, but I'm nervous about the people that are pushing it. I don't trust a word that Barack Obama or Bernie Sanders tell us. You know, these people couldn't even be honest with the American people about Joe being a cognitive mess. Did you see Joe Biden as president? Do you think he was cognitively fit to be president of our country?
0: I don't.
1: Do you think that Joe Biden and Kamala Harris and Alejandro Mayorkas, you know, day after day, month after month, telling us the border is closed and secure, were they lying to us?
0: I wasn't following that.
1: The answer is they were. We had images every day of people illegally crossing into that border and them helping them. Do you think that the government purposefully lied to us about COVID? Because we now know they did.
0: Yeah, I do think that.
1: All right. Do you think that they lied on the Social Security logbox?
0: I'm not disputing that the government lies. I said that earlier. I'm not asking you to trust the government.
1: All right. So here you are, a researcher in the AI sphere, and there are others that have this very strong opinion. And the answer you're giving me is similar to what I got last night from Jacob Coxon, which is, well, we need a U.S.-China regulatory, you know, agreement. And I don't trust the Chinese, and I don't even trust Western Europe. I trust the U.S. to make sure that it cannot be created into something that would create extinction for mankind. That's the only country I'm trusting. I would trust our partners in Israel. They've been the most loyal and they're most responsible.
0: The problem is, in order to ensure that it's something that does not pose this threat, we are going to have to not put giant swarms of AIs in charge of recursively self-improving, right? Like, we'll have to proceed in a more, you know.
1: You're not giving me a practical solution, because you can't, you cannot give me a path where Iran, North Korea, Russia, China, and the United States are going to just join together and stop the advancement of AI. It's not going to happen. I'm giving you the political reality.
0: Well, the good news is that most of those countries don't really have AI programs, so it's we don't really have to worry.
1: Sorry, I think China is right not far behind us, and we know that Vladimir Putin would love to advance this as well, and there's no amount of money he won't spend.
0: Well, actually, I'm not worried about Russia either. They basically don't have an AI industry. China is the big threat when it comes to AI. You know, one piece of good news there is that actually right now most of their progress is parasitic on ours. So I think a lot of their AI progress comes from a combination of distilling from U.S. models and also just leaks and spying from U.S. Algorithmic innovations and ideas. So
1: you're making my point. Don't trust the Chinese, because they're most responsible for the greatest intellectual property theft in the history of man.
0: Totally. But I'm not saying we should trust the Chinese. Like I said, like Reagan said, verify. Like we,

0: And how are you going to verify?
1: Great question. So it depends on the details of the deal, but you know, suppose we wanted to just shut it down and we wanted to like pause the data centers. We could send inspectors into their data centers to feel the GPUs and feel that they were cold and thereby come to know that they had in fact paused.
0: Listen, I think what you're doing is healthy, and I'm going to let you go because we're kind of going around in a circle, but I appreciate the fact that I do sense in you a genuine sincerity. I do see the possibility for a lot of ulterior motives, a lot of agendas here. Monopoly issues come into play as well. Politicians getting their hands on everything tends to screw it up even more. And the idea of an international deal, I think, is a fantasy. And so we're just going to have to hope that your prediction is wrong. I know it's given in good faith, but I don't see your solution ever having any possibility to see the light of day. If I'm wrong, I'd love to invite you back and say, hey, I was wrong.
1: Thank you for having me, sir. I hope I'm wrong, too.
0: All right, Daniel Cocatallo, thank you, sir. Good luck to you. 800-941-SEAN if you want to be a part of the program. It is interesting. Linda, don't you think this is an interesting topic?
2: It is an interesting topic. I have fairly strong feelings about it, yes.
0: I would assume you probably agree with me.
2: I do. I think it's heavily political. I think there's way too much happening from Bill Gates and Obama getting involved at such an opportune time, as well as an AI documentary that has been in the works for 3 years, dropping at the exact moment that they decide to create pandemonium. I'm like, do me a favor, please, and talk to me about the COVID pandemic movie that came out right before they dropped a pandemic that we all now know was completely foiled and we were lied to. So let's not fall for it again. Let's not do the fool me twice thing, please. Let's open our eyeballs and let's remember that there are special interests at play, and they would like nothing more than to make us a victim because they want to buy low and sell high. They're not stupid. They're dangerous.
0: All right. 3 years ago, we saw what happened in Israel, October 7, 2023, and 1,200 innocent Israelis were murdered that day, and 250 hostages. Others were raped and beheaded, and including children. As we remember the souls lost on October 7th, Israel is still under threat. Their very existence is under threat as terrorists are sworn to their destruction. And we sadly are watching the rise of anti-Semitic hatred and violence. That's rising. College campuses, halls of Congress, airways worldwide. And there are many good-hearted, good-souled individuals, Christians and Jews, that are coming together to stand with Israel and help with their survival and provide humanitarian assistance to the thousands of Israelis that have had their homes blown up by Iran or their proxies. And they're providing food and water and shelter and clothing and medicines, you know, and everything in between. They have mobile medical clinics for the elderly that can't get out. You know, whatever you can donate will be great. If you want to join this effort, the Flags for Fellowship movement. They have a website. It's joinfof.org. That's joinfof.org today. 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
0: To mark the 25th anniversary of 9/11/01, the Tunnel to Towers Foundation, they are embarking on the most comprehensive commemoration in their history, one that honors the past, serves those in need today, and educates the generations of tomorrow. At the heart of this effort is the Steel Across America nationwide campaign. It will transport a 24-foot steel beam recovered from the World Trade Center to communities all across the U.S., Now, from May through September, this powerful symbol of reverence, resilience, will visit landmark locations, sporting events, town squares, creating moments for connection for those who lived through 9/11 and educational opportunities for those maybe not born or too young to remember. Go to their website, the letter T, the number 2, the letter T.org. Learn about the Steel Across America, and please donate $11 a month. 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It goes a long way.

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1: Reporters for CNN, MS Now, and Politico had their credentials confiscated while being turned away from the White House today. The move comes a day after President Trump said he was barring the outlets because of their constant fake news reporting. Multiple news organizations and free speech groups quickly denounced the ban and cited the constitutional right to freedom of the press. The U.S. will be placing more sanctions on Russia over its war with Ukraine. President Trump on Friday signed a bill called the Lindsey O. Graham Sanctioning Russia and Iran Act of 2026. It also allows Trump to impose tariffs on countries that are within the top five purchasers of Russian oil, including China and India. Scientists have discovered an enormous crater on the moon that's bigger than the Roman Colosseum. A study published in Science Advances says the crater measures about 728 feet across and 141 feet deep and was created sometime between April 11th and May 22nd, 2024. I'm Rob Martier.
2: When you're planning your

0: NVIDIA CEO Jensen Huang says dramatic new regulations are not needed to ensure AI safety. Ira Spitzer reports that Huang spoke at the Salesforce Dreamforce conference in San Francisco Tuesday after Anthropic CEO Dario Amodei took the stage and urged caution in AI development.
1: Almost nobody is privy to the type of information that the leading AI labs like Anthropic have. So, of course, people taking it very seriously when people at those companies express those grave safety concerns.
0: Amodei had earlier proposed a three-step plan to pace AI development that would include the use of independent evaluators. But Huang says humans can handle AI. He argued that safety is an engineering problem and not a legal problem. And Vice President Vance has a message to AI leaders. If you're building Frankenstein, stop. He spoke at an event for the All In podcast. This after Trump posted on Truth Social saying the only guardrails that AI needs is a good president. Tech Report, I'm Mark Mayfield.

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0: right, to our busy phones we go. Toby is in Kansas. Toby, hi, how are you? Glad you called, sir.
1: Hi, Sean. It's a boy name, but I am not a boy. I actually am a girl.
0: Well, I can kind of tell by your voice, but sometimes voices can be deceiving.
1: I think the biggest issue we're facing with this whole is God binary or not binary is that God cannot be, you cannot apply human attributes to God because God is not human. And saying binary, non-binary, that's all human attributes. He is the creator of the universe, which came long before humans. He created us. A human did not create us. God created us, and God is not human. Now, you may say, well, they call him Father. Well, these are just words that we use because we really don't know how to reference it, a being, so we call him Father.
0: If you believe, as I do as a Christian, that Jesus Christ is the Son of the Father and was sent to earth to reconcile mankind to his Father, and he references his Father as Father, I think following his example would be probably a wise thing to do if you want to practice the Christian faith.
1: But you have to admit, a human did not create the universe, right? Because there were no humans.
0: No, I believe God created the heavens and the earth, and universes within universes beyond human understanding.
1: God himself is not human. Now, Jesus, who is the second part of the Trinity, he, through the incarnation, took on a human nature, and he was fully human and fully divine, and still is.
0: So I agree with that, too. And, you know, and God so loved the world that he sent his only begotten Son, that whoever believeth in him shall never die. I believe that, too.
1: So you can say Jesus was a man because he was fully man, and that's historical. You know, right? He's written about more than any other human being on the planet. It's clear.
0: He took on human form, born of the Virgin Mary, became man. Yes.
1: Right. And still is. Now, God himself, and Jesus is God. Of course, this is all a mystery that none of us are really going to be able to wrap our
0: brain. Well, I and my Father are one.
1: Heaven.
0: You know, the Father, Son, and the Holy Spirit. Do we understand it all? We don't. That's where the degree of faith comes in. And Jesus said about that, blessed are those who don't see and yet believe still. Blessed from the Latin means carefree. Anyway, I hope that answers some questions. All right, when we come back, we'll check in with former Speaker of the House, Newt Gingrich. We also dropped a podcast of him today, and it was phenomenal. I mean, him sitting with him and listening to him, long form, is, I hope you'll watch it. It's worth watching. Quick break. We'll get a summary of a lot of what we talked about regarding the election next. Hey, there's still a lot more ahead on the best of the Sean Hannity Show. Stay tuned for more right after news on this station. 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